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10: 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Hey, it's Mark Davis. You know, sometimes the answers we're looking for come from places we didn't even know to look. 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
0: 888-971-SAGE, 888-971-7243. I am Larry Elder. We are Salem News Channel. Tuesday was a big night for socialists. Former Medicaid official says states are not committing fraud. Senator Kennedy was not amused. Democrats are not only refusing to denounce Hassan Piker, the DSA member who said Hamas is 1,000 times better than Israel, they are embracing him. Does the Muslim Brotherhood have an alliance with the Democrat Socialists of America? The stock market hit record highs again today. A Reagan economist says the national economy is doing great. A WNBA coach says trans women should be able to play in the WNBA. We're going to take a trip down memory lane when the Great O'Durfee was fact-checked on what I said about government spending in 1900 versus government spending today. WNBA star Angel Reese, who is black, said there were no black dolls when she was a little girl, which makes her a really important role model right now. Really? It's fact check time. All of this and more, 888-971-SAGE, 971-7243. I want to give a shout out to my man David Cole, who, as you know, I mentioned him a few days ago, is in rehab, but he's getting out of jail on August the 18th. He's now walking better, feeling better, talking better, and pretty soon we'll be back to composing. He has another score he's working on right now. So, David, if you are listening, and I know you are, mucho love. I want to start with this letter we received from Frank, who says he's an artist, storyboard artist. Love artists. I don't want to get off on a tangent, but I used to love drawing when I was a kid. I used to love drawing cartoons. And we would get the Sunday newspaper. And the Sunday newspaper had these little cartoons. And I thought cartoonists actually drew that small to fit in those little boxes. And I would get so frustrated because I would try and draw, but they were so tiny, it was hard for me to be exact when I was drawing. But I tried. And it wasn't until years later I found out that most artists draw on this big, fat easel, and they have a machine that reduces it to the size that it fits on the newspaper panel. So all this time I was trying to draw characters that were that small. Okay, Larry, who cares? Now, receive this letter from Frank. Larry and crew, Wild Bunch, this means you. That's what I refer to my crew as. And my crew consists of Mr. McConnell, Mr. Levan, Ricky, Matt, who am I leaving out? Of course, Rick. Richard, as he tells me to call him. That's the Wild Bunch. So Larry and crew, love the show and everything you guys do. I was listening to Larry's show today, and right before the 6 p.m. on AM 870, which is the affiliate here in L.A., Larry played a soundbite of a conservative talking to somebody else. Who was talking and to whom was he speaking? I didn't catch that. Anyway, I would love to know who the guy is, listen to more of his talks or speeches, or even read his books. Thanks, Frank. Well, the gentleman you're referring to is the great Milton Friedman, the economist, who wrote, among other things, with his wife, also an economist, Free to Choose. PBS made a series out of it, which was hosted by Arnold Schwarzenegger, which is one of the reasons I supported Schwarzenegger when he ran for governor in the recall election, because I assumed that he was a real libertarian. He's not. He's more of a populist and more left than he is, in my opinion, conservative. But Arnold Schwarzenegger hosted the series that was done on PBS years ago about his book called Free to Choose. And Milton Friedman was on a daily talk show hosted by Phil Donahue, Phil Donahue later on got a show on MSNBC Hee Haw, and it was clear how left-wing he is, although you can tell that from his exchange with Milton Friedman. Friedman is a well-known libertarian, also a member of the Republican Party, as I am. I call myself a Republican. I don't think he's ever called himself that, but he is was a member of the Republican Party and a very prominent small L libertarian. And they were discussing, and the reason I'm talking about this is because of the victory these socialists received on Tuesday. The candidate in Michigan, Abdul El Sayad, won his race. There were two other left-wing Michigan people running for the House who won their races. And you know about the candidate in Wisconsin, the governor, in the governor's race. She's leading on the Democratic side. So there are going to be a bunch of these Democrat socialists who will be running in the general election. Many of them are going to be winning. Here in L.A., we already have four of the 15 members of the L.A. City Council who are Democrat Socialists of America. There is a Democrat Socialist of America running against the already left-wing mayor. And the polls show that she has got a shot at unseating this mayor. So these people are rising. And their agenda basically is that rich people don't pay their fair share in taxes, and that capitalism is inherently unfair because the rich get richer, the poor get poorer, and it's a system that's designed to benefit those who have advantages and screw everybody else. That's the attitude. So Milton Friedman, who is a very prominent proponent of capitalism, is on Phil Donahue's show, and the topic is capitalism and greed. Doesn't capitalism... Mr. Economist, reward greed? Number 31.
12: When you see around the globe the maldistribution of wealth, the desperate plight of millions of people in underdeveloped countries, when you see so few haves and so many have-nots, when you see the greed and the concentration of power within, did you ever have a moment of doubt about capitalism? And whether greed's a good idea to run on?
13: Well, first of all, tell me, is there some society you know that doesn't run on greed? You think Russia doesn't run on greed? You think China doesn't run on greed? What is greed? Of course, none of us are greedy. It's only the other fellow who's greedy. The world runs on individuals pursuing their separate interests. The great achievements of civilization have not come from government bureaus. Einstein didn't construct his theory under order from a bureaucrat. Henry Ford didn't revolutionize the automobile industry that way. In the only cases in which the masses have escaped from the kind of grinding poverty you're talking about, the only cases in recorded history are where they have had capitalism and largely free trade. If you want to know where the masses are worst off, it's exactly in the kinds of societies that depart from that. So that the record of history is absolutely crystal clear that there is no alternative way so far discovered of improving the lot of the ordinary people that can hold a candle to the productive activities that are unleashed by a free enterprise system.
12: But it seems to reward not virtue as much as ability to manipulate the system.
13: And what does reward virtue? You think the communist commissar rewards virtue? You think a Hitler rewards virtue? You think, excuse me, if you'll pardon me, do you think American presidents reward virtue? Do they choose their appointees on the basis of the virtue of the people appointed or on the basis of their political clout? Is it really true that political self-interest is nobler somehow than economic self-interest? You know, I think you're taking a lot of things for granted. And just tell me where in the world you find these angels who are going to organize society for us.
12: Well,
13: I don't even trust you to do that.
0: Now, we were talking over the last several weeks about how much the rich, the top 1%, pay in taxes. And I've told you about the party that I went to where I found a woman who was whining about how the rich don't pay anything in taxes. And I told her, depending upon how you define the word rich, I'm rich. I offered to show her my tax return. She didn't want to see them. So I asked her what percentage of all the federal income taxes was paid by the top 1%. And she said, 1%, 2%. And I made an expression on my face like I just smelled something really bad and to let her know that she was clearly off, but she never even asked me what the number was. And I didn't tell her because I knew she didn't care. I knew she didn't want to know. I knew she wouldn't retain it when I said it. The top 1% pay over 40% of all the federal income taxes. Here in California, the top 1% pay over 50% of all the state income taxes, the largest source of revenue in California, while the rich are making around 20% of the nation's income. So if anything, they're overtaxed, as was said by the editorial board of the Washington Post, which is a left-wing publication. In 2008, at the DNC, a U.S. News and World Report blogger asked 24 of the DNC delegates at that convention in Denver and asked them, what's the highest rate the rich should pay in federal income taxes? The average answer given by these 25 people was 25%. At the time, the top marginal rate was 35%. So most of them had no idea the top marginal rate was 10 points higher than the rate that they suggested should be no higher than that. Had no idea. It's one thing to say the rich don't pay their fair share in taxes. Another thing to be clueless about the rich, in fact, do pay. Now, my fellow Americans turning 65 should feel like a reward. Instead, Medicare hits you like a wall. 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
1: 888-971-SAGE, 888-971-7243. I am Larry Elder. We are Salem News Chat talking about the rise of socialism in the Democratic Party. A majority of Democrats now say they prefer a Democrat socialist to be president in 2028. This to me is shocking. It's shocking the level of abject stupidity and ignorance about the history of socialism, the legacy of socialism, the definition of socialism, the idea because you're unhappy about so-called affordability, a crisis which has largely been caused by the very people that you pull the lever for, and your answer is more socialism, more left-wing stuff. California is ground zero for all the nonsense that a growing number of Americans now want. As I've said a million times, we have not elected a Republican statewide in California in over 20 years. Last time Los Angeles elected a Republican mayor was 30 years ago. And what's been the result? Home prices twice that of the national average. How does that happen? How does that happen? I'm talking to a journalist when I was running for governor. I was in Sacramento. There's a black newspaper in Sacramento. This guy interviewed me. And during the break, he told me that he was going to move because he and his wife wanted to buy a home and they couldn't afford one here in California. I said, yeah, well, it's because of CEQA. He said, because of what? I said, CEQA, the California Environmental Quality Act. He said, what's that? I said, it's an environmental act for clean water, clean air that was passed by the legislature and signed by Ronald Reagan, but taken to a whole nother level by these left-wing people. They basically make it almost impossible to build anything without somebody suing you and extracting all sorts of promises that jack up the price of construction and cause all sorts of delays. So a whole lot of builders are building outside of California. I know that because I met a number of them when I was running. They may live in California because they like the weather, even though they're being taxed through the wazoo, but they're building in Tennessee, they're building in Utah, they're building in Nevada. He had never even heard of CEQA, didn't even know what it was. Twice that of the national average. Leo Hanian is an economist we've interviewed for years at UCLA. He said because of the propensity for earthquakes here in California, and therefore houses have to be designed somewhat differently, the average price should be higher by about 15%, maybe 10%, but certainly not 100%. And then we have, of course, the highest gasoline prices because of the fuel additives to fight climate change. Big newspaper in the UK says the reason our cost of living is so high is because of these ill-advised climate change policies. Long article basically saying everything Donald Trump said about these renewables was accurate. But here in California, you think Joe Biden was a climate change extremist. Joe Biden never suggested banning the sale of gas-powered cars by 2035, which Gavin Newsom did until there was a big pushback and he stopped. We've banned gas-powered leaf blowers, gas-powered lawnmowers, mandated trucks be EVs, even though they're more expensive and can't haul nearly as much, not nearly as efficient. I mean, you name it. On and on and on and on. Regulating this, regulating that, regulating this, regulating that. More homelessness here than anywhere else. Massive gap between the rich and the poor. I thought they were all concerned about income equality and inequality. Spending more money than ever on education. Our K through 12 test scores are absolutely lousy. Highest electricity prices than any state in the lower 48. More draconian mandates during COVID than any other state. Kids lost, in my system, in Los Angeles, over 2 years of in-school learning, which translates into earnings loss over their lifetime. Meanwhile, Gavin Newsom had his own kid in private school. So, everything that these Democrat socialists want done, they're doing out here in California. The legislature passed a law setting up a panel for reparations. Gavin Newsom signed it. And then when they talked about how much reparations would cost, Gavin Newsom said, well, that's a little more than I thought it was going to be. But not for want of trying. And more illegal aliens are getting health care at taxpayers' expense. The only reason not all of them get it is because the bill came in, which would have been even larger than the entire state budget. But they sure want to. That's the direction they love to take it into. So everything these people want. And regarding getting rid of the Senate, they basically have done that out here in California. When you consider we have a Senate where there is a supermajority of Democrats and an assembly, a lower house, where there's a supermajority of Democrats, it doesn't matter. No, there's no checks and balances. They can pass whatever they want and often do without a single Republican showing up. That's how they passed that fast food bill that jacked up the price paid to minimum workers, minimum wage workers in fast food restaurants. And the day Gavin Newsom signed the bill, before it went into effect, wasn't going to effect for several months, the day he signed it, Pizza Hut laid off 1,200 drivers. Hello, this thing on? And one study has said that since that law has gone into effect, over 10,000 fast food workers have lost their jobs. And prices for the products sold at fast food restaurants now up 9%, which means you are really getting shafted if you're on a fixed income. Have any of these Democrats said, you know what, maybe we got that wrong? Nobody did. But the voters, there was a ballot initiative to put the minimum wage that was set for fast food workers to everybody else. And the voters turned it down because they saw what happened. This is the kind of nonsense that's going on in this state. California in the 90s passed an initiative to outlaw the use of race in college admissions, university admissions for state schools, hiring for government jobs, and for contracting. And it passed. No use of race. Well, a few years ago, because the state demographics have changed, now the largest ethnic group in California are Hispanics. They assumed it's now time to reintroduce an initiative to repeal that proposition. And the side that wanted to use race-based preferences outspent the other side by a factor of almost 5 or 10 to 1. I forget what it was. And left-wing Californians voted against the use of race in college admissions and in hiring and in contracting. But the LA Times endorsed it. Just as the LA Times endorsed Mayor Bass over Rick Caruso, a longtime Republican turned independent turned Democrat, who had all sorts of wonderful ideas about housing. Guy is a developer, very successful. He spent $100 million of his own money versus $10 million that she spent of her that she raised, although many more in-kind contributions by union officials and union workers and the newspapers that endorsed her. But he outspent her 10 to 1 and lost by 9 points. 15% of L.A. residents are Republican as opposed to 30% 30 years ago when they elected a Republican mayor. It's almost impossible. So any dumb idea outside of California has already been tried twice here in California. More on the Democrat Socialist when we come back. 888-971-SAGE. Do not leave town.
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1: 888-971-SAGE, 888-971-7243. I am Larry Elder. We are Salem News Channel. I want to ask George and Frank and Leslie to hold on. Let me just say a few more things before I go to the phones. As you know, Zoran Mamdani wants to put a government-owned grocery store, one in each of the five boroughs in New York. Says that New Yorkers will soon enjoy a 30% discount on their meat, seafood, milk, and bread, as long as they shop at a city-owned store. They went back and forth as to whether or not you have to show proof that you are a New York City resident before you get into the store. Mondami's point person on this said yes. Mondami said no, so I'm not quite sure what that means. Just reading about when the then Soviet Premier Nikita Khrushchev, during the Cold War, came here and saw an American grocery store, was blown away by the amount of and variety of goods that were available. Couldn't believe it. A few years later, there was a Soviet cosmonaut who toured a Safeway store in San Francisco, was equally blown away. Many of the people coming here to America a few weeks ago to watch the FIFA World Cup were also just stunned at the abundance of goods available at grocery stores, convenience stores, and of course the air conditioning that is just commonplace here. So, regarding the government stores that Mamdani is setting up, they won't have to pay rent. They're getting their goods at a discount, meaning the government is subsidizing the purchase. And there are 1,100 grocery stores in the city of New York and 10,000 so-called bodegas, some of which are near where these five stores are proposed to be built. And they, of course, are being shafted. The city's already spent an estimated $70 million to set up the stores. So if you're making them to sell things at a loss, which means the New York taxpayers are subsidizing these stores. And if you're paying taxes and you're operating a competing store, you're subsidizing your competitor. How stupid is that? There's a organization called Multicultural Business Coalition Board. And they're filing a lawsuit to block these government stores. And these are often people who are black and brown, Asian, African, Caribbean, Hispanic, Middle Eastern, and Jewish-owned stores. The organization includes 50 chambers of commerce representing them. And the president of United Bodegas of America said, having items that sell for 30% less than our prices means nobody will come to our stores. So these stores selling subsidized goods being paid for by their competitors in part will put their competitors out of business. Now, the net profit margin on these stores, big ones and small ones, range from 1% to 3%, meaning they're very difficult to run. One of the reasons that there's so many bodegas with family members there is because a lot of family members are working at or below minimum wages, or sometimes even for free. They're family run. The margins are that thin. And you really think that a store, by the way, it's going to be operated privately, but government supervised, will be able to run it more efficiently than these private sector people? We've had one in Kansas City that was government run and pretty soon ran out of all the goods and they shut it down. It was a big disaster. And the only way this will continue to work is because more and more tax dollars will be pumped into it to keep it all set up. So on the surface, it'll look just fine for a while. They tried it in Venezuela. You know what happened? Black market. If you're selling stuff at 30% below fair market value, a lot of people working in the stores and distributors just took them, went across the border and sold them for a higher price and made money. And that's what's going to happen here. It's going to be a massive black market, lots of theft. They're going to run out of the supplies. And then they're going to somehow figure out some way of blaming it on the other competitors, and if Trump is still in office, blaming it on Trump. These people have not even so much as run a lemonade stand. And here they are telling grocery store owners that you're charging too much. More on this in a second. Now, thousands of places on the internet have a file with your name on it, your home address, your cell number, your email address. But there's more: your medical conditions, your age, how you vote, your kids' names. 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
8: Yes, I'm still on the 101, and by the way, Larry, I already have my town hall tickets, so I'm excited about that.
7: Outstanding. I'll see you there.
8: Okay, so here's my idea for either, like, billboards or T-shirts. We should put something that says, why have GLP-1, the fat drug, when we can have socialism where everyone will be starving?
7: I like it.

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3: About why this is next hour, because I have a theory. George is in Santa Barbara. George, you're in the Larry Oda Show. Thank you for calling.
4: Hey, well, thanks for taking my call, Larry. I wanted to give you a little insight onto the housing crisis problems in California. I have a propane delivery guy that's your typical good old boy, second or third generation Mexican-American, and he's complaining to me that he couldn't buy a house because he keeps getting outbid by illegal immigrants that group up two or three families and outbid him for home. He's been trying for 3 or 4 years, 5 years, and I just found it so ironic that this typical Mexican-American kid that probably you and I kind of grew up with in L.A., he's complaining about illegal immigrants outbidding him for houses up here. And he's been trying for years, and he's got a great job, but he said that the banks will actually loan them money.
3: George, did you happen to ask him who he voted for?
4: No, I didn't, but that's the next time he makes a delivery, I'm going to get into it with him.
3: Yeah, ask him if he's voting for the very same people who are causing him to have this kind of affordability problem. I just saw a study that said in the 4 years under Joe Biden, because of these millions and millions of illegal aliens that came into the country, rent went up 20% and home prices went up 30%. So because of all these illegal aliens, the very same people who voted for Joe Biden were experiencing higher cost of living in renting and buying a home. Is this thing on? And in L.A. County, I'm not saying it's happening all over California, rents have gone down in price. Why? Because so many illegal aliens have been either deported or, in fear of deported, have self-deported, leaving all sorts of vacancies that we didn't have before. What does that tell you? And then the very same people that pulled that lever for that party will go BMW about affordability. It just drives you insane. And what's their answer, of course? Tax the rich, causing more and more rich people to leave California and states like New York and Illinois, which is why even Gavin Newsom does not support the so-called wealth tax that's going to be on the ballot here in California. And the polls show it is likely to pass. It is supposed to be a one-time 5% tax on the net worth of billionaires. And believe me, it's not going to be one time, which will only increase the exodus of people like Elon Musk, who used to live here, Peter Thiel, billionaire, used to live here, and others who used to live here. And as I said earlier, the top 1% account for 50% of all the state income taxes here in California, which is the number one source of revenue. So all you're doing is chasing out the very same people that you rely on for all the goods and services and all the welfare schemes that you want here in California. It's idiotic. It's insane. And what do we do? Well, the mayor of L.A., who's already left-wing, is facing a very serious challenge from somebody who's even more left-wing, a member of the Democrat Socialists of America. And the opponent that Steve Hilton is running against, Javier Becerra, when asked what grade would he give Gavin Newsom on homelessness during a debate, he said he would give him an A. And what's his plan? Tax the rich. Even Bill Maher complained that he was paying, this was before the wealth tax gets passed. Bill Maher is not a billionaire, at least not yet. But he complained, Bill Maher did, that he was paying 60% of his income in taxes because he doesn't have unearned income. He has regular income, like most people do. 60% complained about it. And they want people like that to pay even more. So Tuesday was a really big day for people like Abdul El Saeed. We're going to talk about him. We're going to talk more about the DS.

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5: Hi, Larry. I have a real great idea. I don't think we should expand the Supreme Court. However, wouldn't it be fun just to say, like, hey, what a great idea. The Democrats are right. We should expand the Supreme Court. And then we should just be fun to see their reaction. Wouldn't it be just fun to see what they would do? We act like we're going to expand it right now. Trump is going to expand it. Okay, have a good day.
6: Yeah, it's such a wonderful idea. Let's expand it right now. 888-971-SHGE, 888-971-7243. I am Larry Elder. We are Salem News Channel. 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There is a lot I want to get to between now and the close of the program. We're going to talk a little bit more about the DSA, about socialism, and about the rise in these candidates like Abdul El Sayed, who is the Democrat candidate who won his primary. By the way, he just barely won it. I saw one poll that had him ahead by 10 points. He won by, looks like, 1%, maybe a little under 1%. I didn't know that much about his rival Democrat candidate, but what I heard is that she was just a lousy campaigner. Had no charisma, no spark, no nothing. And she almost won. The Republican, Mike Rogers, who ran unopposed, one poll has him ahead by 10 points. So it appears, at least at this stage, that Abdul El Sayed's victory, rather than the other victory, the victory of his opponent named Stevens, is better news for Republicans because he looks like he'll be easier to beat in the state of Michigan. We'll see. A former Medicaid official claims that states are not committing fraud. Are you serious? Not Minnesota? Not California? Senator Kennedy was not amused. And the Democrats are not only refusing to denounce Hassan Piker, the DSA member who says that Hamas is 1,000 times better than Israel. I repeat, Hamas is 1,000 times better than Israel. Not only are they not denouncing him, with the exception of John Fetterman, they're embracing him. Or they're scared to say anything. Take Chuck Schumer. Chuck Schumer used to say that the boycott, divest, sanction movement against Israel was anti-Semitic. One of the big platform planks of the DSA is boycott, divest, sanction from Israel. Schumer has not called Thoron Mamdani anti-Semitic. Also, the stock market, record highs again today. A Reagan economist said that the economy, national economy, is doing great. A WNBA coach said trans women should be able to play in the WNBA. And we're going to go down memory lane about the time the Great Odursky was fact-checked by one of these left-wing organizations when I talked about taxes paid by Americans in 1900 versus taxes paid today. And a WNBA star named Angel Reese, who is black, said the reason it's important for her to be a role model is because there were no black dolls when she was a little girl. Really? We're going to fact-check that. I'm Larry Elder.
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8: With SRN News, I'm Keith Peters in Washington. Abdul El-Sayed wins the Democrat Senate primary in Michigan, and now his Republican opponent, former Michigan Congressman Mike Rogers, is weighing in. Correspondent Laura Winters reports.
9: It was a narrow victory, Abdul El-Sayed winning by just a point. He calls Congresswoman Haley Stevens and then holds a news conference in Detroit.
10: And we're going to build a movement that reaches out to everybody. I know not everybody's going to agree with me on everything. That's not how this works. 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
9: And former Michigan Congressman Mike Rogers, who El-Sayed will face in November, issuing a statement saying Abdul isn't just another liberal, he's an extremist. Laura Winters reporting.
8: On Wall Street, the Dow up by 263 points, the Nasdaq dropping 221. 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
6: 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I am Larry Elder. 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Continuing our discussion about the success the DSA candidates had on Tuesday night and about the growing number of Democrats who prefer socialism over capitalism. And it stems in large part because a lot of these politicians and people that are supporting them have never so much as run a hot dog stand. They have no idea how difficult it is to make a buck given the competition that is inherent in capitalism. We're talking about the very small margins. Out of all the revenues from these stores, the average profit margin is 1 to 3% of revenue. That's a small margin. You have excessive theft. You have excessive labor turnover. And generally speaking, labor is 50% or so of the cost of running any business. And there goes your profit margin. My father, who ran a small cafe near downtown LA for something like 35 years, was talking to my uncle, his brother-in-law, who's a professor at a prominent university. And my uncle decided to start a restaurant near the university because he assumed that the kids were there and they wanted fast food. They wanted kind of food that my dad serves. And my uncle thought that he would open up a restaurant because of this almost captive audience. So he talked to my father about it. My dad listened and answered a few questions. And then my uncle got up and left. My dad said he's going to lose his shirt. And I said, why? He says, he has no idea how difficult this is. He thinks he can just hire somebody, not be involved in a hands-on way, and it'll run well. He said, it won't. My uncle got the restaurant, and he had a great deal of difficulty running it. And eventually he had to sell it because he couldn't make a profit. I worked with my dad for years. The man got up at 4, and when I worked with him on Saturdays and on summers, we then drove to a supply place where he got straws, he got this, he got that. And then we got there, and my dad made biscuits, homemade biscuits. He was almost like a scientist. He had scales with little weights on them for put the sugar and the flour and the this and the that. It was really intricate watching him set this up. Every place in this little, when I say restaurant, it was really a diner. Imagine an aluminum box and seats around it and the grill right in the center. And every place had a purpose. Straws were here. Hot dogs were here. Bacon was here. My dad initially had salt shakers, but people would steal the salt shakers, so he put little salt packets. Same thing with jam. People would often steal the little glass cups. My dad would now then little packets. Everything changed over the years. He would always look for ways of improving, saving money, being more efficient. And he opened at 6:30. Not 6:31. Not 6:29, at 6:30 on the dot. Closed at 2:30. Not 2:31, not 2:29, 2:30 on the dot. And don't let a fly get into the restaurant. It was all hands on deck to get rid of the fly because he did not want the fly to be pestering the customers. And the food was wonderful. He baked his own pies, cherry pie, pecan pie, sweet potato pie. He baked his own cakes. Cherry cake, German chocolate cake. And they were wonderful. And it was in a lousy location. By lousy, I mean in a residential area because we lived in the house where the restaurant was. My dad tore down the house because it was zoned for light industry, so you could build a restaurant there. But because there was no real traffic on either side, you had to know about the restaurant to go there. So it was all word of mouth. You couldn't drive by on a busy street and see the restaurant and just pull over, which is why you see most restaurants in busy streets, because a lot of the traffic, people look up, see the sign, they pull in. It was a lousy location, always lousy location, because the food was so good. During rush hour, which was between 11:30 and 1, it was standing room only, and people would be calling on the phone to order things they could pick up. It's a very popular restaurant. And my dad retired. He was 82 when he retired. And so he wanted to sell it. And I handled legal work. So he got a lawyer for free. And I said, Dad, don't think that whoever you sell this to will be able to run this restaurant profitably. He said, why? I said, no one's going to put the care tender, loving care that you put into this. No one will. My dad worked 5.5 days, and then on Sundays he came in and did stuff that he wouldn't and couldn't do during the week. I said, no one is going to put this kind of time, this kind of care, this kind of attention to detail that you've done. And so we sold it to a nonprofit organization that wanted to run the restaurant so that people who were, delinquents or had just gotten out of prison would have somewhere they could learn how to do a trade. And so I made sure in the agreement that if the restaurant failed and they couldn't pay their balance, we got it back because I knew it wasn't going to run. I said, Dad, it's going to last maybe 2 months. It lasted a month. My father used to tell me, you serve somebody a wonderful meal and they'll tell 5 people. You serve somebody a lousy meal, they'll tell 25 people. So it wasn't long before they began serving meals that did not come close to the quality of my father's, and it didn't take long. So we took it back. And we sold it again, this time to somebody who wasn't using the building to run a restaurant, but using the building to run something else. The building's still there. My father had retired. And after a few years, I said, Dad, you want to go down to the restaurant and just say hello to the people around there? And he said, okay. So we drove, and I said, Dad, you want to get out of the car? He said, no, you just go in and say hello. So I went in, and the guy running the place, he was used to repair appliances like refrigerators and stoves, things like that. So I walked in, and I said, I'm Randolph Elder's son. He goes, you're Randy's son? Is he here? I said, yeah, he's outside in the car. So he came out, neighbors came out, and they treated him like he was a rock star who was coming back to give a performance. By the way, my dad owned the restaurant property and then a property next to it where he rented it out to a woman who was still living there with her family. And it was in an area called Pico Union, which was and is heavily Hispanic, and became very, very gang-oriented. And even though the neighborhood had changed and more people were members of gangs, my father was never robbed. A couple times people broke in when the restaurant was closed at night, but my father was never robbed at gunpoint. No one ever came in and held him up, ever. And while there was some graffiti painted on the building from time to time, not very much, my father gave these kids in the neighborhood free ice cream. And they would be lining up on hot days for ice cream cones. And I'd be out there scooping them because my dad told me to. And I asked my dad why he did that. He said, well, because when I was a kid, I had no money whatsoever. And on hot days, I would have loved for somebody to have given me an ice cream cone. So these kids love my grandfather, my father. So over the years, the kids have grown up. Some of them became gang members. But they made sure nobody messed with my dad. My father would leave the restaurant every night with over $1,000 in cash. And there'd be two people sitting on his car, kind of unsavory looking people, if I can put it that way. My dad would hand one of them the money. My dad would take his keys, open the trunk. The guy would hand my dad back the money. My dad would put it in the trunk, and he would drive off. They just wanted to make sure nobody messed with him. My point is, this is what it takes to run a business successfully. And people that are professors or read a book in college, never really had a real job like Mamdani, although he was a rapper, they have no idea what it takes to run a business. And to sit there and just say that people are paying too much when the profit margins are that thin because of all the competition shows that you are absolutely clueless about how to run a business. And you're going to tell healthcare how it should be run, grocery stores how they should be run. It's absolutely insulting to people that bust their butt. 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
2: Hey, it's Mark Davis. You know, sometimes the answers we're looking for come from places we didn't even know to look. 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
5: 888-971-SAGE, 888-971-7243. I am Larry Elder. We are Salem News Channel. This is a DSA National Political Committee member. Ask simple question. You want to abolish ICE? Do you believe that non-citizens who kill or rape should be deported? Number 38.
6: The vast majority of calls that go into the police are not about violent crime. They're not about dangerous situations where people would want protection from police. One thing that we can see is that when we expand unarmed crisis response, like we've done in Los Angeles, we decrease the cost that we're spending on police and policing in the city, and we improve the outcomes, and we get people who are suffering from, you know, severe mental illness or, you know, what have you, the actual help that they need. So I think there are way better ways to manage.
7: Francis, do you think killers should go to prison?
8: Go ahead, Daniel.
7: Francis, do you think killers should go to prison, rapists should go to prison, and especially, you know, non-citizens? Should non-citizens that are killed or raped, should they be deported?
6: I mean, you know who I think should go to prison are the people who are protecting the Jeffrey Epstein and people
7: so
6: who are
7: just answer the question. Do you think people should go to prison for being murderers? This is so simple. You could just say yes.
6: I mean, you
7: people should go
6: question.
7: To jail because
6: do
7: they
6: do
7: kill
6: I think
7: somebody.
6: The billionaires who are stealing.
7: Of course,
6: from
7: I believe so. Like 99% of Americans.
8: You're not answering the question, Frances.
7: She cannot say.
8: You're not answering the question.
7: She cannot say.
8: Yeah. So
5: you won't say whether a non-citizen who kills or rapes should be deported. Well, I think that the Epstein file. Well, I think billionaires who cheat. Well, I think Bernie Sanders says people like Hassan Piker. Keep in mind, not only, of course, is he supporting boycott, divest, sanction against Israel, not only is he calling Israel an apartheid state, not only is he accusing Israel of committing genocide, he also said that Hamas is 1,000 times better than Israel. And Hassan Piker said America deserved 9/11. Apart from that, number 35.
9: Supporting an extremist Netanyahu government that many of us believe have committed genocide. Do you want to be in a party with people who do that? Do you want to be in a party which has not stood up to the AI industry because they got a lot of money from AI or from crypto? So you could pick, you know, you could pick whatever you want to pick. But I think we need a big tent, and I think people like Piker should be welcome into that, certainly.
5: What about when Piker said that America deserved 9/11, Bernie, number 36?
8: Are you comfortable with El-Sayed having a close association with him, given some of his past statements? To give you an example, one of the more controversial ones is that Piker has said America deserved 9/11. Are you comfortable with that association?
9: No, I am not. I think that's a dumb statement. On the other hand, he has a whole lot of followers, and there's a lot of things that he's saying that are making sense to a lot of people. I think, you know, we have to get above cancel culture. You know, when you're doing radio, whatever they do, podcasts 3 hours a day, you say dumb things. I suspect if you go back over your career, there may be one or two things that you've said that you may have regretted. But I think what we have got to do is look at the totality of where people are coming from and go.
5: We have to get rid of cancel culture. But Donald Trump's a fascist, but that's not part of getting rid of cancel culture. Abdul El-Sayed, who won his primary, again by 1 point, was asked whether he regrets having campaigned with Hassan Piker, the guy that said all the things I've said, including Hamas is 1,000 times better than Israel. Here's what Abdul El-Sayed said, number 39.
10: You know, there's one other guy that you've campaigned with that has raised eyebrows, Hassan Piker.
11: His eyebrows went up. Did you guys see that?
10: As I said, raised eyebrows. I raised my eyebrows. Was campaigning with him a good idea?
11: Look, I want to reach out to his viewers. He has a 3 million person platform, and there are things that Hassan and I disagree with, if you watched any of our content together. And there are things that he and I agree with on the question of whether or not we should be guaranteeing people health care or sending our money abroad to drop bombs on other people. We agree. I think we should be providing health care here. On the question of taking on the fascism of the Trump administration, we agree. We should probably take that on.
5: Van Jones of CNN said that Abdul El-Sayed's victory shows Muslim kids, they can be anything they want to be in America. Number 37.
12: Yeah.
13: Look, I just want to echo that. If you are a young Muslim kid or an Arab kid, look at these numbers. Look at these numbers right next to us. You can do anything you want to in this country. We need you. We love you. If you're a parent with tears in your eyes tonight, I get it. We can talk about, as the congressman said, the politics later. It's history tonight, and God bless you.
5: Would you have said that if Abdul El-Sayed was a conservative who believed in mass deportation, who believed in lowering taxes, who believed in secure borders, who believed in the SAVE Act? Well, the fact that he won the primary shows young Candy.
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2: 888-971-SAGE, 888-971-7243. I'm Larry Elder. We are Salem News Channel. Nancy is in Philadelphia. Nancy, always nice to hear from you.
3: Hello, Larry.
2: Hey, Nancy.
3: Can you hear me?
2: I hear you fine.
3: Listen, my comment might be a little bit out of sync because when your show is being aired live, that's not when we're hearing it on the East Coast. So it may be a little bit behind time. In any event, what I last heard you say was about Mandami and the bodegas.
2: Right.
3: And obviously, he wants to put them all out of business because they're not halal stores, okay? And in addition, let's drive all the people who own a property that could be arguably worth $1 million or more, which means nothing in New York City, okay? Let's drive them all out, too, so we can take over their properties. And this is a way to turn New York City into the caliphate, like London, okay? And by the way, my personal belief is that everything that's happening right now is so that Hillary Clinton can step forward with all the money she'll get from Alex Soros, who's married to her second daughter, Huma Abedin. And she can step forward and say, I'm the moderate Democrat. You know, you Republicans, you know, and you Trump supporters who don't like Trump, and you know, Donald Trump's a bad guy, and all you Democrats who don't like the crazies on the left, now you can all vote for me, especially the women. All the women should vote for Hillary because she'll never give up her dream of being president of the United States. No, hell has no fury like a Hillary scorned.

0: 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Coming up, Elder was fact-checked once on what I said about government spending. Was I wrong? 888-971-SAGE. Do not leave town.
1: Hey, it's Mark Davis. You know, sometimes the answers we're looking for come from places we didn't even know to look. Listen to this story from Diane H. Changed the way I think about what's possible.
2: I was told that I needed total knee replacement surgery on both knees. 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
4: 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Eldorado's Let Larry Know What's On Your Mind.
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0: 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I am Larry Elder. We are Salem News Channel. I was fact-checked once by one of these left-wing fact-check organizations. I'm going to revisit that. WNBA star Angel Reese, who happens to be black, said there were no black dolls when she was a little girl. She was born in 2002. There were no black dolls before then? Let's do a little fact-check on that. And stock market hit record highs again today. A Reagan economist says the national economy is doing great. John Stewart interviewed John Fetterman and accused John Fetterman of somehow ignoring the fact that these left-wing candidates and he have a whole lot in common, but his problem is their attitude towards Israel, which John Stewart thinks is a weird line to draw, number 32.
6: So for you, you could agree with them 90%, but Israel is the red line.
7: Absolutely. Israel for me. Like, I can't ever turn my back to Israel after where it's at.
6: So, and I mean no disrespect on this, but that is not our country. You're saying that these candidates may have great ideas for our economy. They may want to do the exact same thing you want to do in terms of getting money out of politics. They may want to increase the social safety net. They may want to change the balance of power from capital back to labor. But if they don't agree with you on Israel, you don't want them in your party.
7: Well, I don't know who you're referencing to specifically.
6: No, I'm referencing what you just said.
7: Name
6: so in other words, Syed or AOC or Bernie Sanders, I assume you agree with a lot of what they say economically.
7: And what I'm saying is, like, if you are a DSA member, if you are a member of a specific political party, run under your own banner. And now I think Bill Maher said something very insightful. He said, you know, the DSA are colonizing the Democratic Party. So just be Democrats if you're going to run under the Democratic Party for that. Why have a DSA party for overall? So run on that, and you all understand.
6: It's just an organization. It's not, we have a two-party system. We don't, it's like the Freedom Caucus in the Republican Party. There are, you know, there's Randy Fine and Ogles and all these nutbags that are also part of an area, and Republicans, I'm sure, may not agree with all of them on all kinds of things, but there is no other party. Well, I guess you could try it, but my point is, if you don't disagree with them on a lot of things, why not use some of that energy? And even like Mamdani in New York is DSA, but there are things in the DSA platform that he disagrees with. And I'm assuming there's probably things in the Democratic platform that you might disagree with, but you don't disavow the entire thing. You're literally saying it's all, we can all have discussions, except when it comes to Israel.
0: When we come back, Elder fact checked on government spending. Don't go away.
1: Hey, it's Mark Davis. You know, sometimes the answers we're looking for come from places we didn't even know to look. Listen to this story from Diane H. Changed the way I think about what's possible.
2: I was told that I needed total knee replacement surgery on both knees. 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
5: With SRN News, I'm Keith Peters in Washington. Abdul El-Sayed, an insurgent former public health official who harnessed Democratic frustration with the party establishment, narrowly defeated Congresswoman Haley Stevens in Michigan's U.S. Senate primary, setting up a crucial test for leftist progressives in a key battleground state. Senate Majority Leader John Thune says he's looking forward to the general election in Michigan after Democrats nominated El-Sayed, who will face off against Republican Mike Rogers.
8: I think it's a great contrast. Mike Rogers is a great candidate, very experienced, ran last time, learned a lot, and I think is running a terrific campaign, and fortunately benefited this time from not having to have a divisive primary like what happened in his last race.
5: This is SRN News.
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27: 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Welcome to the program. 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
0: 888-971-SAGE, 888-971-7243. I am Larry Elder. We are Salem News Channel. I'm going to replay an interview I had with a couple of fact-checkers who fact-checked me one time and said that I was wrong when, in fact, I wasn't. And we're also going to talk about the assertion by a former Medicare executive official who says states aren't really ripping off Medicare, healthcare. There's no Medicaid, Medicare fraud. I don't know what you're talking about. All of this and more. Trump took the media to task for failing to talk about the consequences of socialism. Number 34.
1: You think, sir, that the Republican Party is hitting home the facts that these people literally want to open up the prisons? They want to they literally want to get rid of private insurance. They want Medicare for all, which means private insurance for none. Are they hammering that home so people get an idea of how radical these agendas are?
2: Well, outside of you and people that happen to be in Fox and a few others, they don't talk about it, really. They don't. You turn on NBC fake news or ABC, which is the worst of all, or CBS or CNN, any of them. They don't talk about that. They talk about as positive as you can talk, which isn't easy to do. But they don't talk about the consequences, because it's all about the consequences. Right. And a guy like this is just look at his views, and then they change the views for the election. Now, they're actually having to go a little bit right, which is, you know, very hard for them to do. But it's a very sad thing when you look at it. And as far as the Republicans, look, the Republicans talk about it. It's not put on, but they've got to get tougher. They've got to talk. And they've got to talk about how well we're doing. I watched Laura before, and she was saying this is the most incredible. She's giving the numbers, the financial numbers of the trade numbers that just came out today. Our trade deficit is way down. There's never been anything. It's never gone down in history like it has during this a little bit more than a year. Think of that. And she was going over just point after point. I'm saying, how many people report this? People don't know. Then they saw in the economy, Trump is at 42%. I shouldn't be at 40. We have the greatest economy maybe in the history of the world for any country. We have $19.2 trillion being invested in the United States. And if I wouldn't have won, you would have had $10 trillion being taken out of the United States, and your welfare would have doubled and tripled, and we would have had a bankrupt.
0: Now, Art Laffer is the inventor of the Laffer Curve, which argues that you lower taxes and you end up eventually collecting more revenue. Here's what he said about how the economy is doing, number 44.
3: Polling shows more voters trust Democrats over Republicans when it comes to the economy. Why do you think that's happening now? Is that $4 gas getting to people?
4: I have no idea. It's probably $4 gas or whatever. But the Republicans have been doing a very good job on the economy, at least at the federal level. And I'm very impressed with what they've done. I mean, giving the personal income tax rate down to 30%, locking that in for permanent, the corporate rate down to 21%, 100% expensing of capital purchases, lowering the death tax. All of those are really wonderful policies that have been put in exclusively by Republicans. I don't think there was one Democratic vote for any of those policies. Anyone who thinks the Democrats are going to run the economy better based upon facts, not words, I think will be sorely mistaken.
0: And this is the chairman of the Economic Council, Kevin Hassett, number 18.
5: You know, there's so many numbers being thrown around, but when you talk to the everyday American, they will tell you that prices at the grocery store are up, mortgage rates are higher, so you have the gas prices at the gas pump. And so, yes, it is true that there is income growth, but then at the same time, Americans out there are saying that they're hurting. Is the White House in touch with what the everyday American is feeling right now?
6: Oh, absolutely. And I think that if you look at the last couple of inflation reports, the thing that we got today that showed the Fed's favorite measure actually went down. It was negative for one of the first times in a long time. The Consumer Price Index had a massive, massive decline in the latest monthly report. And it wasn't just because of energy. A lot of the policies that we've been pursuing, like Trump RX, is making it so the drug prices are going down. And so we're mindful of the fact that prices went up a lot over the last 4 or 5 years before President Trump came in, but that people still are feeling pain. But on the other hand, real incomes have grown about $3,000 in President Trump's first couple of years. They declined that much over 4 years under President Biden. And so people are seeing their wages go up more than prices. And they're finding, as you looked at that consumption number, that was adjusted for inflation. And so a big, solid consumption quarter like we saw in Q2 is a sign that consumers are optimistic about what's going on average.
0: Now, he was on CNN when he said that, so people that are not watching Fox and Newsmax at least heard that part. And I've not seen anything really on CNN and MSNBC, are now called BS Now, which I watch, so you don't have to, about Trump accounts. $1,000 when a child is born every year until the child is 18. Put the money in the stock market. Typical return, 7%, maybe more when you reinvest the dividends. At the age of 65, this person is going to have over $1 million. And that does not count the fact that you can put up to $5,000 a year in this Trump account. $5,000 a year if you can do it. And you're talking about millions of dollars when this person is now 65 years old. This is huge. James Carafano from Heritage and I were talking about the fact that Donald Trump secured the borders in 30 days. We were lied to for 4 years about how secure they were, or that they're secure as they can be given the absence of comprehensive immigration reform. And that now that they're secured, people on the left have moved on and whined about something else. Here's Trump, number 33.
1: You touched on Iran. They're, you know, it's got to feel like Groundhog Day to you. So, I mean, they're in. They want a deal. The deal's off. I mean, at what point do you say enough? And there's no coming back for Iran.
2: Well, I have plenty of time. You know, people talk about the midterms. For the midterms, they want to see winning. You know, in Venezuela, people were so opposed to what I did in Venezuela. It lasted one day. And now look, we're making hundreds of billions of dollars, and so are they. They're getting, Venezuela's like a different place, but we're taking out hundreds of billions of dollars. They're taking out hundreds of billions of dollars. It's a different place. It's actually become, I mean, they had the tragedy the other day with the problem, as you know, but that was a terrible problem. The earthquake, I guess you'd call it. It was a bad one. But outside of that, I mean, they have a country that is a very happy country again, but we paid for the cost of that war many, many times over. Where have you heard that? But everybody was against it. And then when I won, they all think it was great. Mm-hmm. But nobody talks about it anymore, so I have to talk about it. Nobody talks about the fact that we have the safest border in history. And I probably got elected partially, at least in big part, because of the fact that the border was so bad. 25 million people. You know, people say 14, it's only 19, or it's only 22. It's 25 million people. Probably it's probably more than that. They came pouring into our, totally unchecked and unvetted, pouring into our country. And many of these people are not the people you want in our country. We have drug lords. We have people from millions of people from prisons. 11,000, you've heard me say it, 888 murderers, most of whom, or many of whom, committed more than one murder. We're getting them all out. We've got so many of them out. We're doing such a good job. But with the hardest thing we inherited the worst inflation in the history of our country. But the worst thing we inherited was the fact that Biden allowed 25 million people, they would not have qualified, many of them, most of them, but many of them, to come into the country. And we're getting them out.
1: Why is...
0: And now nobody even talks about the border, let alone give President Trump credit for securing it. Venezuela, same thing. Front page article, Newsweek, about what's happening in Venezuela under the control of America. Inflation down, oil productivity up dramatically. The ratings, approval ratings of America, much higher than the ratings of Donald Trump here in the country. It's incredible. It talks about the assistance America has given Venezuela. Because of their two earthquakes, far more assistance than the other nonprofits have been doing. And now, no one talks about it. The fact that our allies are now paying for our support for Ukraine. Nobody now talks about it. Not even the headline news anymore. Stock market record highs. 60% of Americans have money in the stock market, either directly or indirectly. Well, you know, another day, another Dow record, another S&P record. Let's talk about affordability. Gas prices still lower than they were under Biden and lower than they were under Obama, adjusted for inflation. How often is that factoid mentioned? Does the man get credit for anything? We're going to talk about when I was fact-checked by one of these left-wing organizations. We come back. Stick around for that. Now, whether you're climbing the corporate ladder, launching a new project, or just looking for that extra edge, your brain is your most valuable asset. 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
1: 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I am Larry Elder. We are Salem News Channel. 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So here's the deal. I'm on Fox and Friends one morning. This is in 2013. And we're talking about how large government has gone. And I said, in 1900, government at all three levels, federal, state, and local, took just 10% from the American people in taxes. Now it takes almost 35%. And if you put a value on mandates, unfunded mandates, government takes almost half what the American people produce. So I get home, my phone rings. How they got my phone number is beyond me. And it was one of these pundefact organizations. And guy said, saw you this morning on Fox and Friends. You said that government in 1900 took only 10% of the American people. Do you have a source for this? I said, no, I pulled it out of my butt. Of course I have a source for it. He said, and then now you said right now it takes almost 35%. Do you have a source for that? I said, of course I have a source. I gave him a source. And now, and finally you said that if you add up the cost of mandates, that's when the government tells you to do something, plus the taxes, it takes almost 50%. I said, yeah. Do you have a source? I said, gave him several sources. So newspaper came out a few days later, had one of these meters, and it said, Elder is half right. And I was not amused. And to their credit, they agreed to come on my show, and we talked about it. Number 50.
2: My next guest is editor of Pundefact. Pundefact has been set up by the Tampa Bay Times in November of 2013. Aaron Shirockman is editor of Pundefact. Mr. Shirockman, thank you very much for coming on. I appreciate it.
3: Great to be here, Larry.
2: Hi. I'm here, obviously, because of your fact-checking the statement that I made on Crossfire. Do you think that the rating that your reporter gave me is a fair rating?
3: I do, and I can explain a little bit of our process, because it's really meant to be open and transparent. Every fact check we do, we talk to you for this, and you're very helpful. We also reach out to experts, which we did in this case. I think the reporter contacted 8 or 9 different economists or tax policy experts. And then we go through our process, and we do our analysis, and she recommends a rating on our Truthometer. And then a group of 3 editors, or kind of sit as a jury, kind of votes. And they came up again with our rating here that your statement was mostly false.
2: Well, Mr. Shirockman, was the verdict unanimous?
3: I think the verdict was unanimous. I'll tell you, I can't specifically remember. I would say 80% of the time it's unanimous, 20% of the times we have the conversation. I can tell you, Larry, your particular statement, like so many, sometimes are difficult to reach an ultimate judgment.
2: Well, let's go over the statement, if you don't mind, Mr. Shirockman.
3: Sure, yeah, of course.
2: First, let me read it. Here's what I said, and this is what you fact-checked. Uh-huh. It's 3 sentences. The first one doesn't count, because the first sentence is, my problem is this, we'll ignore that. It's the second 2 sentences. In 1900, at all 3 levels of government, federal, state, and local, government took less than 10% of the American people's money. Now we're talking about 35%, and when you add a dollar value to mandates, we're talking almost 50%, end of quote. So let's go over it. The first part, in 1900, at all 3 levels of government, federal, state, and local, government took less than 10% of the American people's money. And the reason we're going over it, Mr. Shirockman, is because the letter that I got from your reporter said that she wanted to fact check all my claims, plural. So I'm assuming that there are several claims in these 2 sentences that she fact checked. The first one, again, in 1900, at all 3 levels of government, federal, state, and local, government took less than 10% of the American people's money. Is that true or false?
3: believe it's much closer to true than false. I don't want to get into fact checking live on television, on radio. Fair enough.
2: Okay. The next one. Now we're talking about 35% today at all three levels. Is that true or false?
3: I would say on spending, you appear to be close based on the math. I think there is a difference of opinion. Revenues versus spending. You said government took the debt of $17 trillion is money they took that they spent. Minus the technicality, I think you're in the ballpark. How about that?
2: Okay. So the first two parts of my statements, the amount that took at all three levels, 1900, checks out. The second part, the amount they take right now, 35% or so, that checks out. So the only part we're quarreling with is where I add the 35% plus the dollar value to the mandates to get to 50%. That's the issue that we're having here.
3: I think you're right.
2: Okay, yes. Now then, I'm trying to figure out how I am mostly false when two of the three statements that I made, you've now agreed are true.
3: Let me
2: finish. And when your reporter wrote me, she said I want to check all of its claims, plural. I've made three claims here: the size of government in 1900, the size of government right now, and what the size would be if we were added of dollar value to the mandates. Two of those you've agreed are on the money. The only one we're quarreling over is the latter one. Even if you and I disagree on the latter one, how do I get a mostly false when two of them are accurate?
3: Sure. And this goes back to a little bit of our process, which is really important. And I think you summarize everything very well.
2: One of the tricky
3: things about fact-checking, quite frankly, is dealing with numbers and dealing with claims that have multiple facts in one or two sentences, right?
2: Mm-hmm.
3: And so one of the things that we learned, and this is, PunditeFact is brand new, it's just been around since the start of the month, but it comes based on something called PointEffect, where we fact-checked more than 8,000 statements since 2007. And so one of the things that we learned is that it's really hard to do essentially judge the truthfulness, if you will, of a long statement like that, because, you know, if one of them is, say, mostly true, and one of them is maybe true, and then one of them is something less than that, how do you kind of, like, put that in a blender, you know, spin it up and kind of spit out one statement, you know, one rating? And so what we try to do, and what we did in this case, is we wanted to be as specific as possible as to the claim that most people, I think, if they would listen to you on Crossfire, and you did a great job, that they would hear and they would be most interested to know. And so we had to boil it down to something that we could kind of focus in on. And that to us was the third part of your claim, because I think really, and you, I think you would agree, that's the most eye-catching number, that is the idea that almost every dollar you make, almost 50 cents of it is going to the government. And so that's really, we thought that was what we wanted to focus in on, because that's the claim that, you know, when you said it, that's the number that, because I was watching on TV, that was the thing that jumped up and I said, whoa, is that right? And that's generally our test. And so while the first two numbers are accurate or close to accurate, that doesn't necessarily mean that we're not going to check and look in that third number and focus there, because we thought that was the most critical one, especially for viewers, to get a good understanding of not only our tax policy going back, but also looking forward. And then lastly, trying to measure the cost of regulations and mandates.
1: 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We continue.
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1: 888-971-SAGE, 888-971-7243. I am Larry Elder. We are Salem News Channel again. In 2013, I was on Fox and Friends talking about the size of the government. And I said in 1900, government took less than 10% from the American people at all three levels, federal, state, and local. Now it takes about 35%. When you add the cost of mandates, it's almost 50%. Got a call from one of these fact-check organizations and a letter, and they asked me to provide sources for my three assertions. I gave them sources. And a few days later, big article that said Larry Elder is, quote, mostly false. To their credit, when I invited them on my radio show, they came. Let's continue.
2: Aaron Schrockman is my guest, editor of Pundit Fact. Now, Aaron, I'll tell you why I think that you're unfair to me. Regarding the last one, you've acknowledged that Grover Norquist's organization puts the figure of government taking even higher than the one I did. But then you quote other experts to say that, well, nobody really knows. It's hard to put a value on it. It's subjective. Fair enough. But that doesn't make my statement mostly wrong.
3: I think... And
2: may I say one more thing, too, please? Yeah. And the other reason is because of the way you evaluated the statement made by Ed Schultz the day before. Ed Schultz, of course, is left wing. He comes on television. He says that Chris Christie fired 6,000 teachers. It turns out the number we're talking about is 4,500, so he's off by 33%. And Chris Christie didn't fire anybody directly. The people that left were laid off or they retired. And so the statement is really wrong. And instead of saying mostly false or false, you said he was half true. Now, how is that half true and I'm mostly false?
3: I would say, Larry, it is. You can look at any of our two statements of the 8,000 that we've checked in the abstract, and you can reach a bad comparison conclusion by looking at them. Let's take another one that we just did this week too. A former advisor to George W. Bush, a guy named Brad Blakeman. The farm bill, 90% of the farm bill is food stamps. And so what kind of farm bill is a farm bill if 90% of it is for food stamps? Well, the number was 80%. So he was off again, a numbers claim in which he was off. We gave that statement a mostly true. So if you compared, for instance, if you compare that statement to Ed Schultz, you'd say you maybe reach a different conclusion about our point of view. And the reason I say that is it's really important is that we take a lot of care in what we do. And what I like about this conversation, Larry, is really important is that for the most part, I don't think you're quibbling with our reporting. I think you think we set out to do a pretty good job.
11: I think you are unfair. She sends me a letter and she calls my figures, my claims, plural, eye-popping. And if you think eye-popping, plural, that means you're not just talking about the 50%, you're talking about the 10% and the 35% as being eye-popping. I'm willing to submit, Aaron, I could be wrong, I don't know Katie, I'm willing to submit, when she's watching me, she said, really? Government only took 10% in 1900? Really? Government takes 35% now? That's eye-popping. And now that you found out that I was accurate, you've ignored it. You should have at least said Elder was right about those two things, wrong about this one, or at least this one's arguable. But giving me a mostly false when you gave Schultz a half true, that is just incredibly unfair, Aaron.
3: I think, and this is a difference. This is going to be a difference of opinion. I don't like the idea that what Pundit Fact is trying to do is describe whether or not you're telling the truth, right? I see us as a second screen for people who watch Crossfire or are listening to this radio show to go and say, hey, I want to learn more about that. And I also want to learn the sources. I want to have the links. I want to be able to look through everything. And I also want to go through the lens of a fact checker, someone who's coming through this with only one special interest, and that's the getting the facts straight. And I can tell you, and we can disagree on specific rulings, and trust me, we hear from folks on the right and on the left a lot. We do our best to try to approximate where on the truth meter a claim falls. And we're not perfect, but we think that ultimately people should be held accountable to their words. And so in this case, we're having a difference of opinion about that 50% of people's money is spent on taken essentially for either taxes or mandates and regulations.
11: Mr. Schrockman, we're going to take a quick hard break and then we'll talk in just a second, okay? Aaron Schrockman is my guest, editor of Pundit Fact, Talk Radio 790 KBC. Aaron Schrockman is editor of Pundit Fact, and he graciously agreed to come on the show to talk about their fact-checking of a statement that I made on Crossfire. Aaron, again, thank you very much for sticking through the break. Real quickly, do you believe that there is a left-wing media bias?
3: I don't. I do think...
11: You don't?
3: I don't think there's left-wing media bias. I mean, I think that, quite frankly, every single person probably brings some bias to some reporting they do on some level, right? I grew up in Pennsylvania, and I'm a Phillies fan. I don't think I'd want me writing about the Phillies.
11: Aaron, you think most reporters are nonpartisan, or are they lack a affection for either party?
3: I think most of the reporters that I work with at the Tampa Bay Times and PolitiFact, I think absolutely. I do.
11: Fair enough.
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1: 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My final minutes with the people from the Fact Check organization that claimed that I was mostly false.
11: The other thing I wanted to ask you about in your analysis of what I said is you include a statement made by a guy named Brian Camp. He's a tech professor at Texas Tech. Mr. Elder's statement is too vague to be useful for any purpose other than generating hallelujahs from the choir he is preaching to, end of quote. What was the point in including that quote?
3: Well, I think it seems
11: unnecessary and just a hit on me for no reason. Am I wrong?
3: I mean, I think you're entitled to your opinion. I think what Katie and the reporter were trying to do there is add in another voice from another expert who studies this stuff for a living. And I think what he's suggesting that he's suggesting in a colorful way that it's a very difficult number to reach when it comes to trying to put a percentage on the cost of mandates and regulations, a net cost of mandates and regulations on the American people.
11: What do you think the cost is?
3: I have no idea.
2: Do you think it's important to know or important to find out or get some sort of ballpark? I'm asking.
3: Oh, I think it would certainly be very useful, and I think,
2: How far off do you think I am?
3: Again, you're asking questions that I don't know. I'm a fact checker, so
2: when you say I'm mostly false, I would assume you must have some idea of how off I am.
3: And this is a different thing. I would say the one thing that's very important to note about PolitiFact and PunditFact is what we're doing is when you say something, just like the president or Mitt Romney or John Stewart or Rachel Maddow, there is an expectation that it be true. And so it is not near, in our cases, we want to try to find what is the truth. But in the absence of truth, if we know, for instance, that a number is difficult to prove or not easy to discern, we're going to point that out. And so,
2: Aaron, you say absence of truth. You've already acknowledged I was right when I said government at all three levels took less than 10% in 1900. I'm right that at all three levels it takes 35%. The only quarrel is how much value to put on the cost of mandates. And you've agreed that there is a cost. We just don't know quite what the cost is. But how I'm getting mostly false when you agree that there's a value to it.

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0: 888-971-7243. 888-971-SAGE. I am Larry Elder. Salem News Channel. Down by the sea. Senator John Kennedy tried to get a handle around how much fraud is costing the American taxpayer. Number 29.
1: Now, what's your best guess as to how much per year this cheating costs the federal taxpayer?
2: We released a report on this yesterday, Senator, and estimated that it's $33 billion. It was $33 billion in 2024.
1: Okay. And that's $33 billion that is taken away from the people who really need Medicaid. Is that right?
2: Yes.
1: Okay. Has anybody gone to jail for doing this?
2: Not to my knowledge.
1: Don't you think we ought to start putting people in jail for cheating?
2: I think that it's financial fraud against the federal government, yes.
0: And this deputy administrator over these programs gave a major update on the fraud crackdown in California, number 28.
3: I want to build on that with an update on one of the areas where we've made the most progress, hospice. Since President Trump took office, 1,076 hospices have been removed from the Medicare program in California alone. This represents a 47% reduction in the number of California hospices compared to the peak during the Biden administration. To put that in context, Los Angeles County alone had more than 1,850 hospices. So these are hospices that are no longer under review. They're not on a watch list, they are gone, thrown out of the program entirely, unable to bill Medicare, unable to touch another taxpayer dollar, unable to take advantage of another vulnerable beneficiary.
0: This former Medicaid official, however, says states are not cheating. Senator Kennedy, not amused. Number 40.
1: Sir, I'm sorry. Don't you think we ought to put people in jail for cheating?
4: Senator, I do not believe states are cheating.
1: You don't believe they're cheating?
4: I do not believe that.
1: If they were cheating, what planet did you just parachute in from? Sir?
4: Sir,
1: you don't believe states are cheating?
4: I've worked on this program for a long time.
1: But I'm going to be sure I understand.
4: You don't believe states do not cheat.
1: You don't believe states are cheating?
4: I do not believe states are cheating.
1: Do you believe in the tooth fairy? Sir? Do you believe in the Easter Bunny? Do you believe that Jimmy Hoffa died of natural causes? You're not answering.
4: I do not believe states are cheating in their administration of the Medicaid.
0: Let's do this again tomorrow. Be on time. I will. God bless.
5: What can I say? Mamba out.
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11: With SRN News, I'm Jason Walker. Authorities say a man arrested at President Trump's L.A. golf course pleading not guilty.
12: The Los Angeles County Sheriff's Department says 38-year-old Janine John Taylor was taking photos and video and had a 16-round magazine with ammunition in his pocket. Authorities recovered a loaded pistol in his car. Taylor was arrested Sunday after appearing to monitor security preparations at Trump National Golf Course 2 days before the president's fundraiser there. Investigators searched Taylor's home in Downey, California, and found several firearms, magazines and ammunition, body armor, and a notebook that contains what authorities describe as concerning statements. I'm Mike Hempen.
11: Abdul El-Sayed has won Michigan's Democratic nomination for U.S. Senate. He'll be taking on Mike Rogers in November. This is SRN News.
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4: All right, final few minutes of this first hour of That Kevin Show for today. And I want to say thank you. I have a big word of thank you to the 14 new stations that just picked us up in the month of July. I just got my notice of where all we're at now. San Diego, thank you. Anchorage, Alaska, thank you. Reno, Nevada, thank you. And there are a few more, but Orlando, Florida. Where all are we? There was a couple more. I don't have the list in front of me, but thank you to every one of you that stepped forward and said we want to put Kevin McCullough and That Kevin Show into our city, our universe, our metro area here on the radio. Thank you for doing that. And if you ever miss the show on the radio, just go to thatkevinshow.com. The podcasts are always posted. The columns from townhall.com are always up. And I would just appreciate it if you would, throw some web traffic our way. 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Someone else who's trying to do the same thing is the stars of Duck Dynasty. 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All right, final thought. Just before we take the break between hours here, big congratulations to our former talk colleague here at Salem Media, former Salem Radio Network talk host, Chris Stigall, won the Republican primary for Congress in Missouri's 6th Congressional District last night, and he beat out four opponents. Stegall is favored to win in November in a very, very heavily Republican district there in Missouri. But congrats to Chris Stegall, former morning guy on the Salem Radio Network. People didn't know this. He was supposedly a Philadelphia-based talent. He actually lived in the Midwest, but did the show for Philadelphia as a local show. And then when he went network, he was heard nationwide, obviously. But he got out and he did something that people have not successfully done a lot of. There was another talk show host from Salem Media years ago who tried to do the same thing. Boy, did that not work. But Chris is a good guy, a committed believer in Jesus, very much wants to serve his community and his God and his King and his family. And I just think that this is a great, great win for the people of Missouri. And I'm hopeful for the people of the United States. Chris is really a former writer on the Letterman staff years ago, funny guy. But also a down-to-earth practical guy, and now he is in position to possibly win the Missouri 6th Congressional District and become the next congressperson for the 6th District from Missouri in November in a district that favors the Republicans pretty heavily. Calvin McCullough, we've got another hour straight ahead, and I've already told you, if you struggle with losing weight, you have questions about losing weight is something you want to do. You don't have to tell anybody else, but listen this next hour. We've got some help on the way. Stay right here.
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5: With SRN News, I'm Jason Walker. Abdul El-Sayed winning the Democrat Senate primary in Michigan. Now his Republican opponent, former Michigan Congressman Mike Rogers, is weighing in.
6: It was a narrow victory, Abdul El-Sayed winning by just a point. He calls Congresswoman Haley Stevens and then holds a news conference in Detroit.
7: And we're going to build a movement that reaches out to everybody. I know not everybody's going to agree with me on everything. That's not how this works. But I do know that they agree with me on the need to beat Mike Rogers.
6: And former Michigan Congressman Mike Rogers, who El-Sayed will face in November, issuing a statement saying Abdul isn't just another liberal, he's an extremist. Laura Winters reporting.
5: In France, authorities banning unsolicited telemarketing calls beginning next week. That follows years of a number of complaints by a lot of people in France. This is SRN News.
3: 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The Answer. 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
2: All right, welcome back. Kevin McCullough, thankful to have you with us. And it's one of those days where I get discouraged when I see things like this. You've heard about the circumstances of kids divorcing their own parents or cutting off their own parents. Well, there's five new reasons why they're saying they're doing that, and I'll get into them in just a second. But before I do that, have you helped us deliver a Bible to those who need it in places where Christians are so persecuted they are not allowed to have Bibles, or where the economy is so bad they can't afford them, or where they are in terms of remote locations, it's impossible to get them to them? Bible League International overcomes all of these issues to specifically get the Bible to the person who's in need of it. And we are hoping, praying, trying to get to the number of 3,000 Bibles sent before the end of this weekend. And yesterday we were closing in on 2,000 Bibles. 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Bible League has for 89 years been able to trace that about 12 people have come to a saving knowledge of Jesus for every Bible that they've shipped out, which is pretty remarkable. 1-800-YES-WORD, or go to thatkevinshow.com and click on the banner at the top of the page. Now, five new reasons. Based on research and work in the field of family estrangement, Dr. Richard Blake, a British psychologist and author based in Austin, Texas, is sharing five factors that he believes commonly contribute to fractured families, specifically kids and parents going their separate ways. Number one, political and value differences. A long-standing study of more than 2,000 mother-adult-child relationships found that value dissimilarity was a strong predictor of estrangement and suggesting differing beliefs that may play a large role in family rifts. So if they disagree on politics. Social media influence, number two. It's been linked to poorer parent-child relationships. A study of 9,800 teens found that spending more than 2 hours a day on social media was linked to significantly greater odds of negative relationships with one or both parents. Number three, therapy culture. And this, my friends, is out of control. In fact, I think the whole push to make therapy more present in the culture created more people who needed more therapy. But the same experts also pointed to what he described as therapy culture, claiming that the changing attitudes toward trauma and abuse have influenced how many people view relationships with their parents. And that's just another reason why they're cutting their parents off in their situation. Communication breakdowns, number four. The way families communicate during a conflict can determine whether disagreements escalate into long-term estrangement. It's important to listen, noting that hostage negotiation can be useful in these scenarios. That means listening to the other person and then repeating back what they said as you understood it and validating that, and then waiting until that person's really finished before you give your side of it. It raises the issue of moralized language or therapy words such as abuse, toxic. boundaries, narcissist, gaslighting, etc. And then fifthly, outside influences, saying that romantic partners and evolving parenting philosophies can contribute to family estrangement. Friends, I don't want any families to be estranged. I want moms and dads and kids to have healthy relationships with one another. Isn't that the least that we can do for one another? I think we can do better than divorcing each other completely. That's my opinion. I'm Calvin McCullough. We'll see you next time.
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3: With SRN News, I'm Jason Walker. Even as hopes increase that a deal on the Strait of Hormuz could be imminent, attacks on shipping in the region continue.
4: Iran and Oman are inching toward a deal to reopen the disputed Strait of Hormuz and potentially bring an end to the war. The emerging agreement calls for ships to enter the Persian Gulf through an Iranian-controlled route and exit through a route controlled by Oman, two regional officials have told the AP. Meanwhile, the Iranian-backed Houthi rebels claimed on Wednesday they'd fired missiles toward a Saudi oil tanker called the Wafa in the Red Sea, a military spokesman for the Houthis saying the vessel was targeted in the northern Red Sea area off the Saudi port city of Yanbu. There's been no immediate comment from Saudi Arabia. I'm Charles Tillidesma.
3: And this is SRN News.
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6: This is Larry O'Connor, editor at townhall.com. I'm sure many of you saw it or at least heard about it. Anthony Fauci pled the fifth. The former director of the National Institute of Allergy and Infectious Diseases at the National Institutes of Health was appearing before a Senate committee on Wednesday, and he went on to say nothing. He pled the fifth well over 100 times. But that doesn't mean it was for nothing. It may well result in further action. Simply put, Fauci was granted a pardon by President Biden. In accepting that pardon, Fauci no longer has the liberty to refuse to testify. But I'd like to express a brief word of appreciation here, and that would be to Senator Rand Paul. Sometimes Rand Paul is brilliant. Sometimes he's a pain, frustrating me to no end. And sometimes I want to give him a medal. And that was this week. That was Rand Paul at his best, his very, very best. He just has not given up on this issue. Thank you, Senator Paul.
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13: 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The Answer. The following program is pre-recorded. Fighting for free speech. Western civilization. And delivering common sense for the American people. Ladies and gentlemen. Here's Scott Jennings.
14: Scott Jennings here. I'm away today, but you are in the capable hands of Mark Davis. Mark, take it away.
15: Why, thank you, Scott. Appreciate it very, very much. Thank you, thank you, thank you. We are gathered together to take a look at a number of things going on in the news and deliver a whole bunch of common sense for the American people. Not a lot of common sense to be found in the events out of Michigan, but there is some redemptive common sense that we can add as conservatives as we hopefully express our wish that Mike Rogers beats Abdul al-Sayed. I think that's going to happen. I have a feeling that Haley Stevens would have been harder to beat. I don't know. Now there's no way to find out. There's no time tunnel to go back and have her win and have her run against Mike Rogers, too. But this is a DSA radical. And is he going to be the flavor of the month in November in Michigan? I don't know. But here's what I do know. I'm Mark Davis in for Scott. Scott's back tomorrow. I'm the happy morning host at 6:60 a.m. The Answer here in Dallas-Fort Worth, where I join you from. And whether you are joining us on the Salem News Channel or the Salem Radio Network, listening or watching, we are very, very grateful. Now, a stock in trade of anything I do on my own show or when I go filling in for anybody or everybody, as the case may be, is to toss out the phone number and let you participate. And that number is 844-861-5537. That's 844-861-5537. We're going to have a lot to say about Michigan. We're going to have a few things to say about men in women's sports. Caitlin Wheeler, who is swimming alongside Riley Gaines, and that means, well, actually, not at the same time, swimming alongside Leah Thomas, that dude. She'll be with us at the bottom of this hour. We're going to talk to the VP of Patmos about AI, Kyler Schmitz, and we're going to talk to a gentleman, Eric Eggers, who's very much about government accountability and fraud and all those good things. But obviously, there's all those great guests, but there's you, and there's me, and there's the magic. Phone number is 844-861-5537. 844-861-5537. Follow me in the world of Twitter on X at Mark Davis, M-A-R-K Davis. And there you go. I think that's about all we needed by way of introduction. So let's get going. Here's a guy who's introducing himself to us as the freshly anointed nominee. This carried overnight. I wondered if this was going to be one of those 5 or 6 or 23-day elections. Usually you get those when Democrats are running against Republicans, where you go to bed at night and you wake up and the Democrats suddenly have this spike of suddenly discovered votes. How'd they do that? How did that happen? When it's Democrat versus Democrat, establishment Democrat versus progressive DSA creature, where do you dump the votes? Where does the Democrat cheating machine fall on that? Whom do they want more? You might think it's kind of an establishment thing, and so maybe they were like scouring people's trunks and the crack of their seats for Haley Stevens votes. But no, Abdul Al-Sayed has prevailed. So this is cut one, him this morning after that narrow primary win.
16: You're not supposed to be able to beat $70 million of outside spending, a record amount of money spent in a campaign against a Democrat in a primary in any campaign. You're not supposed to be able to beat that. And what we showed is that the power of our many is greater than the power of their money. What we showed is that if you're willing to build a movement brick by brick, if you're willing to go and travel your state and have the conversations in rooms big and small, starting in moments when people aren't even paying attention to an election, but are paying attention to the price of gas and the price of groceries and the price of housing and the price of healthcare, that you can build a conversation that builds into a movement that defeats Goliath. This is what you all showed. And my hope is that our democracy will never be the same. So when Big Pharma and Big Tech, when DTE and Blue Cross come a-knocking saying, you know what, this is our democracy and we're going to own it, from here on out, we can always point and say, no, this is the people's democracy and we will always own it.
15: This is one thing you got to recognize. This guy is good. That is a campaign skill set that you saw right there. I mean, he's wrong on every issue and dangerous in too many ways to count. But, you know, that's me talking. That's just us among family out there objectively in the mushy middle among independents. And do not underestimate the power of the crack pipe of free stuff paid for by other people's money. That has always been a tool of the Democrats. These people, the Mamdanis, the AOCs, the squad people are really good at handing that out. And so it's going to be a tough fight for Mike Rogers. But I think we've done ourselves a solid by seeing this guy win in Michigan rather than Haley Stevens. What was that interesting turn of a phrase? The power of our many outweighed the power of their money. Yeah, as if he doesn't have big money, as if he's not going to spend big money in the campaign against Mike Rogers. In fact, it's funny because if there's anything that is one of the talking points, one of the index cards of these people is we need to get, is it that we need to get big money out of politics or get money out of politics at all? I mean, do they defund the Pentagon or abolish the Pentagon? Defund ICE or execute ICE? I mean, by the day, these things change. Money, campaign spending is free speech. Campaign spending is free speech. The contribution you make to a candidate is your right to finance that candidate's campaign. By the way, the money that is donated by an organization, like a teachers union or the NRA, those would be different candidates, that's also their free speech. Now, there should be, I'm a big believer in no limits, but wait, full disclosure. So that if candidate A just got an enormous amount of money from AIPAC, American Israeli Political Action Committee, you can either like that or not like that. If a candidate gets a bunch of money from the NRA, you can either like that or not like that. So no limits, but full disclosure. Well, here's a little full disclosure from Bernie Sanders. This is cut too, because alongside Abdul Al-Sayed, you will occasionally find this social media figure named Hassan Piker. The America deserved 9/11 and I'm in favor of Hamas guy. Having him on the stage doesn't mean that Abdul Al-Sayed holds those exact views, but it does mean that he considers those views to be congruent enough that he's willing to hang publicly with this guy. So here is Bernie Sanders, and say what you will about Bernie. Bernie looks positively conventional compared to some of these folks. This is cut two. Bernie talking about Abdul Syed and the Piker partnership.
17: One of the more controversial ones is that Piker has said America deserved 9/11. Are you comfortable with that association?
18: No, I am not. I think that's a dumb statement. On the other hand, he has a whole lot of followers, and there's a lot of things that he's saying that are making sense to a lot of people. I think, you know, we have to get above cancel culture. You know, when you're doing radio, whatever they do, podcasts 3 hours a day, you say dumb things. I suspect if you go back over your career, there may be one or two things that you've said that you may have regretted. But I think what we have got to do is look at the totality of where people are coming from and go forward.
17: So when someone like James Carville says he doesn't want to be in the same political party as Hassan Piker, which one are you going to take?
18: Well, that's not much of a choice. If Mr. Carville doesn't want to be in my party, the party that I belong to, that Piker, that Syed belongs to, he can start his own party. But I think we need a big tent, and I think people like Piker should be welcome into that, certainly.
15: Wow, that's a lot to unpack. I love this. First of all, he has a lot of followers. So does Candace Owens, but I'm not chumming around with her. And the other thing is, he's on for 3 hours. Give somebody 3 hours, they're going to say something crazy. I am proof positive of that, but it ain't that crazy. I don't think at any point on my talk show or the Scott Jennings show, I'm going to say, hey, you know what? I think 9/11 was awesome. Whoops, how did that happen? Must be one of those crazy mistakes. No. Bernie's having a tough time figuring the degree of radicalism that exists within the party he says he loves. Mark Davison for Scott, 844-861-5537. Let's chat. Good to be with you.
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15: It's the Scott Jennings Show for a Wednesday, the fifth day of August. Mark Davis filling in today. On the morning after the Michigan Democrats express their taste, we are 6 days away from South Carolina Republicans doing the same thing. Early voting underway in South Carolina for a primary that will be won. Nobody's going to win it outright. I don't think anybody's get to 50%. I think your top two are going to be Darlene Graham and Ralph Norman. And then Ralph's going to win it in the runoff on August 25th. That's just my thought. And there's nothing against Darlene. I think she's acquitted herself well. She did really nicely in the debate the other night. But for every South Carolinian who thinks, that's so sweet, she's Lindsay's sister, we love Lindsay, let's do the family a solid, there might be two voters who go, love you, ma'am, but no, we got to go with somebody with a track record. But that's next week, and we'll get to that next week, and Scott will cover that like a blanket next week. We got actually some audio and video of Scott on CNN last night amid this development in Michigan. But before we get to that, let's talk about a little bit of what the Democrats are doing with this piece of news. A little bit of John Fetterman, who is like the dying breed of reasonable Democrat. Again, when Bernie Sanders is struggling because the party has become too crazy for him. Imagine what it's like to be just a sort of a normal center-left person who not only doesn't hate Israel, but actually supports Israel. This is what you're going to see Fetterman asked about here. And the reason there's so much attention to this in conservative media is there are two things we got to do. We got to talk about our side so that our side can do the best job possible of making a pitch to the American people so that we're not, you know, kicked to the curb in the midterms November 3rd, which everybody expects. I don't. More on that later. Doesn't mean I'm guaranteeing a red wave. Let's not be crazy. But I think that a lot of this narrative of the shellacking we're going to get is premature, and you know, let's get through the fall and see what things look like. But this is what it looked like as John Fetterman was asked about his standout status. This is cut three of actually daring to support Israel.
0: Why is Israel, another country, your red line right now? This is what your critics are saying, rather than a domestic issue that impacts Americans' everyday lives.
2: Yeah, absolutely, and I agree with a lot of Democrats too. And then when you migrate into these extreme kinds of views and embrace the kinds of people that should really be considered toxic. So, of course, I'm entitled to my opinion. And if you're proud to campaign with those individuals, great. That's really up to them. You know, I called trash Plattner. I called that he is a real problem. And now, why people seem to be okay with it? Why was Bernie Sanders okay with the guy? And he was already the Nazi tattoo. And after all the allegations of roughing up his ex-girlfriends and saying terrible things, indefensible things online, and you would push these kinds of candidates that put our ability to reclaim majority at serious risk.
15: Precisely. And that's why conservative media covers this so tightly, because we have a dual job. I mean, liberal media has a dual job. They should. And here's what's funny. Liberal media does a terrible job of covering us. They don't even know what we believe. They misstate what we believe. They mischaracterize what we believe. There is no better place to learn what's going on in Democrat America than conservative media. Because we've all become students of the crazy things they say. We keep entire catalogs and file folders of the things that they stand for. Now, obviously, we have a lot of opinions about those things, but I well know what these DSA people stand for. It was Fox News that had the lady on with Shannon Bream the other day going through the punch list. Abolish the police? Sure. Get rid of the Pentagon? Yep. No more president or Senate? Absolutely. It's like, what? It's in their own words. It's in their own words. So, as we stare down the barrel, probably unfortunate metaphor, as we approach the midterms on the 6th of November, the fate of the Democrat Party, what's happening to them, is just the best opposition research that we can do. And if indeed the ascendancy of Abdul El-Sayed is good news for Mike Rogers in Michigan, that's a flip. That is a Democrat seat that becomes a Republican seat. And for those unfamiliar, here in my state of Texas, there is zero chance this James Tallarico is going to beat Ken Paxton, despite the poll numbers you may see. Might have a word or two to say about that in a little bit. But I know who's got a word or two to say about men and women's sports, and that's a young lady who is swimming alongside Riley Gaines at Kentucky named Caitlin Wheeler. Let's welcome her, and we'll talk about some of the athletes who are vocal about this and some who are choosing not to be. Mark Davison for Scott. Stick around. Happy Wednesday.
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1: drive a leftist crazy? Tell the truth and keep smiling. 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
15: Scott is back tomorrow. Mark Davis filling in on this Wednesday, August 5th. I don't think it's just me. It has been a kind of a news-heavy few weeks and months on the whole issue of trans lunacy. It feels like the pendulum is swinging back towards some degree of sanity, but we still have a lot more to do, a lot more progress. And, of course, the most important thing is we can't be carving up our healthy children as part of this demonic cult. We just can't be doing that. Eventually, the discussion absolutely goes towards sports and what is and is not fair. And we're all very, very familiar with the heroism of people like Riley Gaines. Most recently in the world of tennis, Aryna Sabalenka was asked about the WTA, and she said, yeah, I think I'm pretty good with the sort of the gender test and making sure I'm not playing tennis against a man. So let's go back into the pool, though. Let's go back into the world of swimming with another story of heroism. Fellow Kentucky Wildcat, Caitlin Wheeler is here with a story to tell and some thoughts to share. And Caitlin, it's a pleasure to meet you. How are you doing, young lady?
10: I'm doing great, Mark. Thanks so much for having me on.
15: Let's meet you. You're a Riley Gaines teammate, but you're, if I'm doing my homework right, a homeschool girl from Illinois at the Origins, correct?
10: Absolutely. Great research there. Yeah, I grew up a swimmer. And for most of my life, you know, that was my entire world. I always joke that when you've spent 18 years staring at a black line at the bottom of the swimming pool, you learn a lot about discipline. You learn a lot about how to sacrifice, things greater than yourself. You learn how to be uncomfortable. You learn how to show up when nobody is watching. And I was fortunate enough to earn a full scholarship to University of Kentucky, where I swam with Riley and competed at a Division I SEC school, which I would be remiss if I didn't mention. It's the best conference. I became an All-American and SEC champion and had the opportunity to compete at the NCAA championships, which is where I ultimately first encountered this whole men and women sports issue. But sports gave me a lot, so that's why I'm here.
15: Let's go right to that event. I want to say the year was 2022. You guys are at Georgia Tech in Atlanta. It's got to be heady stuff. It's like, wow, look, here we are in the swimming and diving championships. What was the moment where you and Riley both have this story to tell, and others also, where it's like, that guy from University of that girl, supposedly, from the University of Pennsylvania, is an actual man. What was the moment? Did you know this going in, that this was possible? How did this dawn on you?
10: You know, it was never a thought that even crossed my mind that we would ever be in this situation going into this NCAA meet. You know, halfway through the season, we realized that this person who we had never heard the name Leah Thomas before in past years, who's, you know, a senior from University of Pennsylvania, this school isn't notorious for generating, you know, high level athletes. I mean, they hardly make it to this, you know, national championship meet in the first place. But to have someone who is dominating the entire country by seconds in swimming, that's a lot, stuck out. But then to realize and find out in a news article that this person wasn't a woman, this was a man who was competing in the women's category, I was shocked that this was even happening. But I never thought that it would reach the NCAA. You know, this is an organization who, is outspoken about Title IX, is outspoken about protecting its female athletes. So to be at that meet and to really see, what's on the line here when we allow men to compete with women, I watched very closely. I competed at this meet and changed in the locker room with this man, where he exposed himself to us while we were simultaneously undressing. It was very uncomfortable, but what was really heartbreaking was to see the devastation on the pool deck, the heartbreak, you know, these girls who I've known for, you know, majority of my career, being sidelined, you know, teammates of mine being sidelined on podiums. It was really heartbreaking, but really put into perspective the importance of the women's sporting category and the opportunities that Title IX has provided to us as female athletes. That really woke me up to, you know, this issue and why we need people to step up and speak up about it. We've come a long way since then, but obviously we're still having this same conversation. But I think more and more people have had the courage to stand up. So I'm very hopeful to be here. I'm very thankful for Sophia Cunningham, who has taken such a bold stance. You know, it's not easy to do. So very happy to have her on our side.
15: It's been a wonderful thing to see. And in fact, that takes me to a couple of questions about that. When you're at an NCAA swim meet, I'm going to guess that it doesn't necessarily feel like it's a particularly political thing. I mean, we all know colleges skew left, Kentucky maybe a little less, Penn probably a lot more, but you don't feel like you're steeped in politics, I'm thinking. But in the WNBA, you absolutely do. So for Sophie Cunningham to dare to say, you know, I don't think men ought to be in women's sports, it's just a bellwether moment. She's getting a lot of love and a lot of hate, which I guess you can relate to.
10: Absolutely. You know, sports is supposed to be a place where, you know, everyone's included. And I think that's where a lot of people are asking questions is, you know, the WNBA exists because women have their own athletic category. It's the foundation. Women fought for the opportunity to compete, to have scholarships, to have these professional leagues, and to have spaces where athletic achievements are celebrated. So I think it's fair to ask these organizations like the NCAA, like the WNBA, how can these organizations that were created to celebrate women be so hesitant to defend the thing that makes, you know, women's sports possible? And so I can't get over some of these coaches who are even, you know, saying, well, I stand on the side of inclusion. Well, that is not the argument that's being had here. Everyone, of course, is included in sports. I love sports. I encourage everyone to compete in them, and there is a place for everyone. But we must maintain fairness and protecting our female athletes. Men and women are different for a reason. Biology says so. Science says so. So I think we need to follow the science here and do what we've always done and protect women's sports. Allow us a space where we can compete fairly and safely within the bounds of fairness.
15: It is interesting that in the WNBA, which preaches to us every day that these gender differences are meaningless, there's not one trans woman in there. There's not one biological man in there. I guess they figure because he'd score 50 points a game. I love the Clay Travis offer to field an entire men's team and just to see if there are any differences or to let the Las Vegas Aces play the high school boys team. And none of this is to diminish women's efforts. You and Riley are incredible women swimmers. The WNBA contains some amazing female basketball talent. But how in the world have we landed at a place where there are people with apparent functioning brains in their heads saying, the male thing, the female thing, doesn't matter. How in the world do you think we got there?
10: You know, I think that there is a lot of corruption. Of course, you know, this should not be a political issue. You mentioned this. I never entered this fight, really caring about politics. But unfortunately, it's gotten to that level. We've had to have executive orders signed. We've had bills passed in 26 states that prevent males from competing in women's sports. It's crazy that we had to go to these lengths, even to the lengths of the Supreme Court. But it's unfortunately necessary. And I think that this is the part that I really struggle with the most, is it should not be a down-the-line issue, which we know from the data. It shows that this is an 80-20 issue. 80% of the people know common sense that men should not be competing in women's sports. And I think that line is actually far greater. I believe it's a 90-10 issue. But these women, these athletes, these administrators, they know what women's sports is. They know the importance of them. And these athletes, they know what it took to earn those scholarships and make that roster spot. So they understand the sacrifices. So it's so disappointing to see the very people who benefited from women's sports be so hesitant to defend the very foundation that gave them those opportunities. So I think it's a matter of how brave you are, if you have a backbone, a moral compass, because that's all it takes to be able to know that this issue is wrong, or that men competing in women's sports is wrong, and to speak up about it.
15: Let's wrap up by talking about speaking up about it. Talk a little bit about the activism. God bless you. God bless Riley. God bless the athletes who don't have a bullhorn every day, but Aryna Sabalenka, just taking a moment. Sophie Cunningham's not doing rallies every day, but if you ask her, she'll answer the question. Somebody asked Caitlin Clark, the best player in league history, the same question. Her answer was along the lines of, hey, the league's got to figure that out. I'm just trying to play. I'm just trying to win basketball games. She was absolutely vilified for not being as activist as you or Riley or even Sophie. I think it bugged me a little bit. I would love if all of you, if every woman's athlete was as vocal and as powerful and as plugged in as you. But do we expect it and require it of everybody? And listen, it's Caitlin Clark. It's not just anybody. It would be great if she would board this train with you and be as activist as you. Seems she doesn't want to do that. Is that a choice she gets to make?
10: You know, I think we all have a choice when it comes to standing up for what we believe in and what we believe is right, ultimately. But I feel hopeful because I think we're seeing more women find their voices. Courage is contagious. Maybe Caitlin Clark will be the next person to speak up and joining her teammate Sophie. That is my hope. But more athletes are speaking up. More parents are asking questions. More people are willing to have these conversations that, you know, maybe they're afraid to have. And I think that's so important because women's sports are worth protecting. But I think the biggest thing that people need to understand is that they do have a voice. The parents, athletes, for a long time, a lot of these people assumed that someone else would step in. That's what we thought when we were going up against the NCAA with this issue. They assumed that these athletic organizations, these officials, coaches would protect them. But what we've learned is that these institutions are made up of corrupt people, and protecting women's sports requires people who are willing to stand up and say that this matters. And so for these parents, I think that begins with being engaged with what your daughter's doing, asking questions about their school, understanding the policies that impact, you know, your daughters, know what these athletic associations are doing, and most importantly, let your daughters know that they deserve to have a voice. So I think one of the biggest problems we've seen is these female athletes and parents have been afraid to speak up for so long because they don't want to be labeled or attacked, rightfully so. But silence doesn't protect the next generation. So when it comes to these elections and policies, I think people should pay attention to where candidates and lawmakers stand on these issues that impact their families and impact the future generations. Look at their records, look at the policies being processed. Citizens have a voice in these issues. You know, they move beyond the locker rooms and social media. It's being debated in the legislators and courts and communities across the country. So I think at the end of the day, it's about the little girl sitting in the stands watching her favorite athlete. Maybe it's Sophia Cunningham.
15: There you
10: now.
15: Go.
10: I hope my daughters look up to her one day. You know, fighting for
15: proud Kentucky Wildcat. Caitlin, proud Wildcat, proud woman. Caitlin Wheeler, great to meet you, ma'am. Thank you so much. Great job, young lady. There's heroism aplenty amid these ranks of women fighting for women's sports. Mark Davis in for Scott. Stick around, please.
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3: Back. Sorry, yogurt. Although you're high in calcium and protein, in the real world of potent probiotics, let's just say you're not that potent. While many consume you thinking they're getting enough probiotic bacteria for good gut health, the fact is, you yogurts can't compete with a medical strength probiotic like Theralac.

0: Cat's Corner.
1: I have tears in my eyes. America is crumbling. We have outdated highways. Great highways like we built in the past are not happening. High-speed rail? My daughter called me from China. She was going 250 miles an hour. What do we have in America? High-speed rail? Hasn't happened. Airports? We have second-rate airports compared to other countries. Promises, promises from politicians that we're going to fix the roads, fix the airports, etc., etc. Then, we also need to balance. When we have a budget in one of those blue states for $100 billion, we don't want it to cost $200 billion. We need to stop debating, and we have to start building. President Trump has said $19 trillion in new factories and businesses are coming to America over the next few years. Well, they need roads. They need airports. It should not be a controversial issue. It should be an American issue. Let's make America great again. This is John Katzmatidis with the Cat's Corner.
0: 660 AM, The Answer. Fighting the left with the best weapon we have, common sense. This is the Scott Jennings Show.
2: It is a Wednesday on the Scott Jennings Show. Mark Davis filling in from Dallas-Fort Worth. That was Caitlin Wheeler. That was a joy to talk to her. Proud Kentucky Wildcat, proud swimmer, proud woman. What kind of woman, what kind of human being fails to stick up for this cause? How can you be ambivalent about it? But as soon as I say that, there was the last couple of days of Caitlin Clark, the best player in WNBA history, who is despised, by the way, for the double sin of being white and straight. They asked her the whole trans women issue, and she said, look, the league's got to figure this out. I'm just trying to win ball games, which struck me as an okay answer. Not everybody has to have a bullhorn. Not everybody has to be a 24/7 activist. Not everybody has to be Riley Gaines or Caitlin Wheeler or even Sophie Cunningham. But, man, she was just absolutely condemned and vilified. Oh, how can you not speak out? It was like a sin of omission. How can you not get out there and fight for your fellow women? And, you know, it's not like it's a terrible point. So, I don't know. I guess everybody's left with their conscience and what they want to do. Here's what Clay Travis wants to do. I'm a fan of Clay. I love everybody who sort of does what we do for a living. The founder of OutKick has a radio talk show of his own. And in order to make the point about the ridiculousness of putting men on the court with women, which the WNBA has not yet done. And have you seen that big French dude? Who's like 6'3" and pretending to be a woman and scoring big points in the French league? I wonder why. Somebody asked him, you know, would you accept a call from the WNBA? He said, I would not say no. I'm inventing the accent. I don't even know where he's from. But Clay Travis had said, tell you what I'm going to do. If this whole gender thing just doesn't matter, if it's all just fiction, I'm going to field an entire team of dudes. They'll be transgender women, but I'm going to field an entire team of dudes and just see what happens. I'll put the team. It'll be the Nashville Balls, and it has a logo, and it's a bunch of balls going through the net. Oh, good Lord. But he's also pretty serious about something else that he's done. He said, I'm going to take the WNBA championship team, the reigning champion Las Vegas Aces, and if they will play the high school boys team of my choice, if they win, I'll give them $10 million. And they haven't taken him up on it. I wonder why. In Minneapolis, shocker, a KARE Channel 11, I think they're the NBC affiliate, news anchor named Jenna Shorthall, this is Cut 7, she didn't like Clay's offer.
3: The entire world of women's sports is facing the debate within its own leagues of who should get to play and who should not. And a voice that often shouts loudly in that debate is a right-leaning outlet owned by Fox News called OutKick Sports. And today its founder took to a new stunt, one that really makes no sense if OutKick is really concerned about caring about women and women's sports. So Clay Travis, he's the man behind OutKick. He announced today he's offering $10 million to the winner of a game of basketball between a high school boys team of his choosing and the WNBA defending champions, the Las Vegas Aces. I thought to myself, why? But obviously the answer is because he thinks it is so impossible for any group of women, let alone the best in the game, that they could ever beat younger and more inexperienced boys. It's a thinly veiled sexist joke revealing the actual truth of how he and his organization

0: should feel about women's sports. It's not about caring about them. They think women's sports are a joke.
1: Hey, Jana, there's no joke here at all. He's deadly serious. And if indeed, and she says it makes no sense, it makes all the sense in the world. It shows exactly how ridiculous it is to put men on the court with women. And she said, I asked myself why. Why would he do this? It's self-evident why he's doing this, to show the lunacy of this. President Trump's on board with this. This is cut eight. Here's President Trump talking about LeBron and the WNBA. It's just awesome. Go.
2: If I were ever, I'd be the greatest women's basketball coach in history. Because I don't like LeBron James. I like Michael Jordan much better. But I'd go up to LeBron James. It doesn't matter. I'd say, LeBron, did you ever have any desire to be a woman? Because what I'd love you to do is star on my team that I'm building up. I will have the greatest team in history. They'll never lose. Nobody will come within 70 points of this team. Now, we have to change that, and okay to talk about it. You know, the young lady I was talking about is afraid to talk about it. She's shunned and she's canceled when she talks about it. This is crazy.
1: As the news anchor said, they know it's just crazy to think of the women's team beating the boys' team, or the boys' high school team. Okay, well, let's put them on the court and let's see. Let's put them on the court and let's see. What's wrong with that? Take them up on the offer. Mark Davison for Scott Jennings. Much more to come. Stay here.
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13: With SRN News, I'm Jason Walker. New Mexico suing the Justice Department and Acting Attorney General Todd Blanche. The New Mexico AG, Raul Torres, he says they're seeking intervention from a judge in Washington accusing Blanche of stonewalling their criminal probe into Jeffrey Epstein's activities in Zorro Ranch.
14: We have been forced to file an action against the United States Department of Justice and Acting Attorney General Todd Blanche for their continued refusal to provide unrestricted and unredacted access to the complete Epstein file.
13: On Wall Street Wednesday, stocks close to their records for the day. Oil prices were relatively steady. S&P was off 13. The Dow gained 263. Crude, 79 a barrel. SRN News.
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22: Good morning, glory, and evening, grace, America. I'm Hugh Hewitt, back from my whirlwind trip to Ohio. Thanks to Mark Davis for sitting in for me on Monday and Tuesday. I'll tell you what I was up to after the break, but I begin the program today with former Virginia Governor Glenn Youngkin. Governor Youngkin is back with us because he and Empowering America's Parents, a brand new 501c4, is out there trying to get the Education Freedom Tax Credit adopted across the country. Governor, good to see you again. Tell us about Empowering America's Parents and why states won't adopt. Like, this is the easiest choice a governor can make, I think.
23: I think it is, too. And, Hugh, great to be with you. And as a key part of President Trump's Working Families Tax Cut Act, the provision that enables governors to opt in to the Educational Freedom Tax Credit unlocks basically universal school choice around the country. I mean, over 90% of children are eligible for these scholarships that would come from funds that are derived from private donations and a federal tax credit. And these scholarships can be used for tuition, of course, for tutoring, for transportation services, for providing extra services for kids with developmental disabilities. I mean, this is a great enabling smart program, and yet governors have to opt in. And of course, what we've seen across the country is that the far left governors aren't opting in. Republican governors have. And there's only one reason why they're not opting in, and that's because of politics. The teachers' unions are trying to protect their monopoly on schools, and there's no argument against opting in, Hugh. I mean, these scholarships take no money away from state education funds. It's a private donation with a federal tax credit. Students in public schools can avail themselves of them. They can use them for tutoring and for transportation services and for supplies and equipment. And finally, they're available to virtually all the families, particularly those hardworking families that haven't been able to get scholarships like this before. So this is a no-brainer, and we're launching today in order to highlight and put pressure on governors who have not signed up to do the right thing, stop playing politics, and opt in to the Education Freedom Tax Credits.
22: Now, there are four states, of which I'm aware, 30 states have said yes, and that means 20 states have not yet said yes, but Michigan, Pennsylvania, and Wisconsin are pro-education, good good schools, good students for a long, long time, and then Arizona, which already has a tax credit, Ohio's got a tax credit, they're in. Why in the world would Michigan, Pennsylvania, and Wisconsin not uphold the Midwestern common sense way?
23: Well, we can't figure it out because their voters want this. This thing is a 75-25 issue when voters understand that all that has to happen is governors have to opt in. It takes no money away, as I said, from state K-12 funding, and it's available to everybody. And the crazy thing, Hugh, is if you are in Pennsylvania or Michigan or Wisconsin or Arizona and your governor does not opt in, then the states that have opted in will get the money, and the ones that haven't won't. And so there's just a basic responsibility here for governors to recognize that these funds support all education, and there's no reason why they shouldn't be opting in other than politics. And that's why we have to stand for parents and kids and stand against the politics that are keeping these governors from opting in.
22: Yeah, there's one thing that unifies Michigan, Pennsylvania, Wisconsin, and Arizona, and it's not the Big Ten, because Arizona is not in the Big Ten. They're in the Pac-12. It's they have Democrat governors and probably have Randy Weingarten on their speed dial. Has anyone called them on this? Is the local newspaper? Because it really is a no-lose situation for taxpayers and students. It's the easiest decision the governor can make.
23: Well, and that's exactly why we launched Empowering America's Parents, is to educate citizens across America and have them stand up and demand that their governors opt in. And, you know, Randy Weingarten should be for this. I mean, this is something that supports public education as well. There's more dollars flowing into education across states. It supplements public education dollars as well. And there's no reason to say no.
22: So, Governor, I'm talking to you on the morning after, the afternoon after, a big deal vote in Michigan where Abdul El-Sayed, I think arguably the most radical major party candidate in the history of the United States. I mean, we've had Gus Hall, an American communist, and we've had Eugene Debs, a socialist, run before. But I think Abdul El-Sayed is the most radical major party candidate for the United States Senate ever. What do you read into his nomination, into the sprint of the Democratic Party over the left edge?
23: Well, the Democrat Party is in a battle for its own soul. And the reality is the socialists are winning that battle and dragging the entire party far left. And this is, by the way, a candidate and a movement that believes in so many un-American things. Literally defunding police, defunding our military, abolishing prisons, letting everyone go who's incarcerated, granting immediate amnesty to all illegal aliens, getting rid of the presidency, getting rid of the Senate, getting rid of the Supreme Court. I mean, Hugh, this is crazy stuff. And here we have a candidate who has now been nominated by the Democrat Party in order to run for Senate. And this is a moment for us to stand up and say, no. Americans are going to come together and we're going to defeat this socialist, if not communist insurgents, and we're going to come together. And this is not just Republicans. Independents and a whole lot of Democrats are going to stand together. And in Michigan, Mike Rogers is a great candidate. And therefore, we should all come together, everyone, Democrats, Republicans, and independents, and defeat this socialist insurgency. And Hugh, we're going to see the same thing next week in Wisconsin, where Francesca Hung is going to win her nomination. And she represents the exact same socialist crazy ideas. In fact, she wants to get rid of Thanksgiving. And let me tell you, she is not going to stand for education, freedom, tax credit scholarships to the kids in Wisconsin. And that's going to be yet another moment for us to see this drastic comparison between common sense and crazy.
22: Now, Governor, you drew a lot of Democrat votes when you ran for governor 5 years ago, and you appealed to people as the education governor. I don't think Democrats are crazy, but a lot of the Mamdani replicants like El-Sayed and Quiros and Chevalier and Valdez, and you mentioned honing up in, they've got socialism in their mouth, Marxism in their brain, and communism in their heart. Where do they come from? What happened to the party? You dealt with Democrats for 4 years and you got a lot done in Virginia. What happened to the party?
23: Well, there's been this rise in socialism that has really come from a lot of our educational institutions that are teaching this basic philosophy that's wrong. And then it's compounded by the fact that what I would call kind of establishment Democrats have evacuated their principles and run left. I mean, in Virginia last year, we watched Abigail Spanberger run for governor as a moderate. And on the very first day of office, she picked up her stuff and ran left. And Virginians hate this. I mean, she is the lowest rated governor in Virginia modern day history because people don't want crazy. And the vast majority of Americans view what's happening in the far left Democratic Party as crazy. Everybody understands that we have to fund law enforcement. We have to fund the military. We've got to stand for law and order. The three branches of government have established America as the most stable democratic or at least republic in the history of mankind. I mean, this is foundational to the United States of America, and what they're selling is the antithesis of that. And that's why I do believe that this election in Michigan and this election in Wisconsin are going to be key.
22: Now, will you be spending a lot of time in the minute we've got left on the campaign trail between now and November?
23: Yeah, I'm going to be helping candidates, and we're going to help candidates in Virginia. Listen, we've got five great congressional representatives, and we've got to help them win again. We just fought back this redistricting effort by the far left Democrats here, and now we got to go win these races. But I also am going to help folks around the country. I believe that that governor's races have to shine a bright light on many, many issues, one of which, of course, is school choice. And if your governor candidate is against opting in to the federal education tax credit scholarships, then that says they don't care about your kids. And if your candidate is all about opting in and supporting these scholarships, I think for so many Americans, and particularly those with kids, it's a critical issue. This is why we've got to get out and make sure everybody understands the deep contrast between common sense and what we're seeing as crazy in many of these races.
22: Governor Glenn Youngkin, always good to chat with you. Come on back as you make your way around the country and tell us about the races that you're involved in. And go, by all means, to the Empowering America's Parents website and get involved in extending the federal education tax credit everywhere to all 50 states. That's Empowering America's Parents, on whom Governor Youngkin is now working behalf. Stay tuned, America. I'm Hugh Hewitt.
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22: Welcome back, America. I'm Hugh Hewitt, back from a swing to Ohio to celebrate August 2nd. I was at Put-In Bay, the island off of the coast of Lake Erie. And there gathered more than 10,000 people over the weekend to sign the Declaration of Independence, commemorating that the Declaration was actually physically signed on August the 2nd. Lake Erie Heritage Foundation put on the event at the Perry Victory Memorial, which is appropriate because first generation of Americans won their independence. Second generation of Americans secured it in the War of 1812, which was decisively won at the Battle of Lake Erie in 1813. And the foundation president, Dave Zavagno, good friend of mine, said, please come and help us out, put this on. And they had a number of the descendants of the original signers. I did not know this, but there are between 1,300 and 1,400 descendants, lineal descendants, of the 56 men who signed the Declaration of Independence. We had many of them there on Saturday and Sunday. We also had a God-given event, a ridiculous storm. Like the most windy storm ever. No lightning, so the event could proceed. But we were delayed by 3.5 hours. And that was fine. Because reminiscent of, it wasn't Saratoga, it wasn't Valley Forge, it wasn't Henry Knox bringing the cannon from New York down to Boston through the woods in the middle of winter. It was just a lot of rain, a lot of wind. But everyone stuck around. The old guard fife and drum corps is amazing. The Ohio State Marching Band, the Bowling Green Marching Band, under the direction of John Waters, legend, was there. It was a grand old time and a wonderful way to celebrate the memory of the framers who put their life, liberty, sacred honor on the line on August 2nd. I mean, you could have snuck out of town after voting for it on July 4th. Originally, resolution is put forward on July 2nd. They got a voice vote. Then they take the real vote on July 4th and it passes. And then you got to come back. Only one person signs it. I think Hancock signs it on July 4. And then 55 more people have got to sign it. Two of them did not show, but they eventually signed it. And nine of them lost their lives for doing so in the course of the war, 7-year war. So it's a great thing to do, a great way to celebrate. Hats off to David and Michael Zavagno and everybody else who made that happen. But I was gone and back and getting... I had to go through Detroit, so of course that's a mess. It was like a Christmas time, and flights were being canceled left and right. Today, the same thing across the United States. The weather is playing havoc with flight. But it was my honor to be there. It was a great time to be there, and I had a wonderful time. I've kept one eye on the news. I was disappointed when President Trump did not strike Iran on Saturday night, but gave them a few more days to lie, cheat, and steal, which I really don't worry that eventually we'll be back in kinetic combat with them because that's who they are. But anyway, last night he talked to Trace Gallagher, President Trump did, and I want to play that for you. Cut number 2.
6: Iran, as an example, will never have a nuclear weapon. They already can't, but it's going to be formal. The strait's going to be open very soon, or they're going to get hit very hard, and then the strait's going to be open. And we were going to a tremendous attack, the biggest since World War II, and they called me and said, very politely, please, can we talk? Can we talk? They didn't want. And I said, yes, we can talk. Let's get it done. Finally, let's get it done. This should have been done by other presidents for 50 years. You know, you keep hearing 47, but that's been for 3 years now. It's been over 50 years. Other presidents or other countries should have been able to do this. And I did something that I had to do, because if they had a nuclear weapon, this whole world would be a different place.
22: Okay, you continue to talk about Iran with Trace Gallagher. Cut number three on the prospect of them cutting and running again. They've done it twice. Why wouldn't they do it a third time?
6: If they back out again, they're going to get hit really hard. You know, they know that. They understand that. I have no choice. They can't have a nuclear weapon. It's very simple. It's not like, gee, let's, you know, think about something else. No, it should have been done by many presidents over many years, and it wasn't. And I'm doing it. Obama was taken to the cleaners. He thought he could bribe his way out. He gave them billions, tens of billions of dollars, so stupidly. $1.7 billion in cash, green cash, on a Boeing 757, an airplane loaded up with cash. They probably looked at it. They said, you got to be kidding. No, you can't bribe your way out. All you can do is fight your way out. And if they didn't, they wouldn't be talking if we weren't doing what we're doing. We hit them very, very hard, but the hard hit is yet to come, and hopefully we won't have to use it. I hope we won't have to use it. We're having very good discussions. They don't like to admit that, but, well, you know, it's a little bit disconcerting. You tell people like you, we're having wonderful discussions, and then some guy will come out of Iran and say, we have not met, we have not, it's just such a lie. All day long, you understand, it's just incredible. We didn't talk, they'll say, we didn't talk about nuclear. Well, what do we talk about? We're sitting there twiddling our thumbs, right? So, but it doesn't matter, let's talk. The only thing that matters is action, and they want to make a deal. We'll see what happens. If they don't make a deal, it's going to be too bad.
22: Then he talked about how progress is going along. Cut number five.
7: Strait of Hormuz, active reporting that you might open as soon as tomorrow.
9: Could happen. Tomorrow or the next day.
7: Tomorrow,
9: a lot of progress has been made.
7: What?
9: And they called me and they said, please, let's talk. They want to talk. The funny thing is they never mentioned that. They always say, we're not talking. But they called. They wanted to talk. We've been talking. They want to make a deal. They do not want to be hit. This was the biggest hit since World War II, as I said. They did not, and they saw it happening. They saw all the goods being loaded. They saw everything. They knew exactly what was happening. And I think it'd be very smart to make a deal. We'll see what happens. They had a very good day. The negotiations were good. The stock market was up tremendously over the last 3-4 days. We set new records today in the stock market, yesterday, today. I think it's like 78 times now during a very short period of time. So a lot of good things are happening. The trade numbers are phenomenal. You saw that. Our economic numbers are unbelievable, that like never, ever before. The investment into our country is at a number that nobody's ever even imagined. We are doing really well.
22: And he continued on then to talk about last night's primary in Michigan, cut number six.
9: I have not found out who won the election tonight with Abdul. Who won?
10: It looks like it's going to go, it's going to be a long night.
9: Oh, really? Ooh. That's interesting. That's what I heard. That's surprising.
24: The CSA co-chair says that socialists are the new face of the party. Is that true for Democrats?
9: It could be. I would say so. The communists are the new base. Yeah, I'd say so.
24: Where are we?
9: I mean, don't forget, Abdul was way down a few weeks ago. Now I guess it looks like it's going to be a little bit of a horse.
22: And then one last one, cut number seven.
9: Look, they've got a party. It's a mess. I think it's a mess. I think they should form another party, the Communists of America Party.
24: I think
9: they should have a new party, the Communists of America. And it will do well. It'll get about 10% of the vote.
22: COA, the Communists of America, brought to you by Donald Trump, relabeling the Democrats because they've actually split into the radical wing, which, as I say, socialist in their words, Marxist in their minds, communist in their hearts. All right? And that's who El Sayed is. The most radical major party nominee for the United States Senate since the Senate existed in 1789. Stay tuned. I'll be right back. America, lots ahead on the Hugh Hewitt Show.

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4: This is Larry O'Connor, editor at townhall.com. I'm sure many of you saw it or at least heard about it. Anthony Fauci pled the fifth. The former director of the National Institute of Allergy and Infectious Diseases at the National Institutes of Health was appearing before a Senate committee on Wednesday, and he went on to say nothing. He pled the fifth well over 100 times, but that doesn't mean it was for nothing. It may well result in further action. Simply put, Fauci was granted a pardon by President Biden. In accepting that pardon, Fauci no longer has the liberty to refuse to testify. But I'd like to express a brief word of appreciation here, and that would be to Senator Rand Paul. Sometimes Rand Paul is brilliant. Sometimes he's a pain, frustrating me to no end. And sometimes I want to give him a medal. And that was this week. That was Rand Paul at his best, his very, very best. He just has not given up on this issue. Thank you, Senator Paul.
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8: Welcome back, America. I'm Hugh Hewitt. This El Sayed race is going to just pay dividends. Mike Rogers is dancing on clouds right today. Democrats for Rogers being formed overnight, no doubt. But let's start with Abdul El Sayed's victory presser, because it was such a winsome opening. Cut number 11 from last night.
9: But right now, as bitter and as divisive and as cynical as the campaign against us might have been, I want us to realize that there is so much more that unites us now. Because the campaign that Mike Rogers and Donald Trump and their GOP MAGA allies are launching is already more bitter. All you got to do is look at the ads you're already watching on TV started today. You know, they think they want to use my whole name against me. Mike, listen, man, if you can't say the name, it's Abdurrahman. Keep the name out your damn mouth.
8: Kind of friendly. Abdurrahman? I really didn't know that. I thought it was Abdul El Sayed. So Abdurrahman, keep the, I guess I have to say Abdurrahman El Sayed every time. But I'll try and oblige the radical. And he is a radical. He is anti-Semitic. He is anti-Israel. He's anti-American. He is a radical, radical, radical. Mike Rogers, seven-term congressman, chairman of the House Intelligence Committee, FBI agent, wonderful man, almost won in the high turnout race 2 years ago against Elisa Slotkin, and he will be the next senator because I don't think Michigan's that crazy. I know it's football crazy, but it's not that crazy. Hassan Piker, who makes radicals look normal, is all over the place with El Sayed, and he won't make him leave. Hassan Piker, we got a lot of beeps in this. Cut number 15 from last night.
10: Like, everyone being like, Abdullah's a ton of work to do mending bridges. Here's the take nuke for you, okay? You are all unbelievably Islamophobic pieces of okay? You literally called the dude a terrorist for months on end and like called him a sexist, misogynist, terrorist, bad candidate, doesn't fake doctor when he has like two degrees, and now you're gonna sit there and be like, well, you know, you really gotta come to me now. Like, what are you talking about? Do you wanna win or not? Lock the in, okay? Lock the in. And I do worry that there are some out there who, in an effort to make sure that they that this narrative that a progressive can win in a state like Michigan doesn't take root, will literally either subtly or, you know, not so secretively endorse Mike Rogers or stay out of the race while, you know, trying to push the excitement in the opposite direction. Like, everyone is already doing the, can El Sayed unite the Democrats? And that question is just, can El Sayed get the pro-Israel vote? Can El Sayed win over, not even the vote necessarily, but like, can El Sayed get the people and the groups and the NGOs and the consultants that have worked extensively for pro-Israel candidates to shut the f*** up about El Sayed being a terrorist for a long enough timeline so that, you know, we can consolidate the base and defeat the f***ing Republican?
8: The answer is no, because of people like Hassan Piker, who is himself an Islamist and is himself nuts. Not very smart either. Really, I don't think he's read a book. So it got started today. Here's the Senate Leadership Fund's first ad, cut number 9.
11: Abdul El Sayed, in his own words.
12: They've taken to calling me dangerous.
13: The police really need to use guns. Do we need as much of a police force?
12: I'm dangerous!
14: Under my leadership, our state will not expend a dime enforcing federal immigration policy.
12: I sure am dangerous!
15: We take them to the mud and choke them out!
11: Abdul El Sayed, dangerously radical.
12: I for sure am dangerous!
11: SLF PAC is responsible for the content of this advertisement.
8: And then the National Republican Senatorial Committee out with its first ad, cut number 10.
16: Abdurrahman Mohammed El Sayed, the most radical Senate candidate in America.
12: I'm pretty damn dangerous!
16: El Sayed pledged support for the leader of the Muslim Brotherhood, a designated foreign terrorist group. He wants to hike taxes on Michigan waitresses, delivery drivers, and seniors on Social Security. He joined a sex offender and a murderer to demand the mass release of dangerous prisoners. And when his ally claimed America deserved 9/11...
17: America deserved 9/11, dude.
16: El Sayed refused to disavow it.
18: I'm not here to disavow people's views.
16: Abdul El Sayed, too radical, too dangerous, wrong for Michigan.
8: And Democrat John Fetterman on with CNN's Wolf Blitzer, cut number 12.
19: Georgia and Texas, you know, we have great ones. 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And that's why I'm saying objectively as a Democrat in the Senate saying you know, that puts that seat in danger. And now that could and now people like Sanders, you know, after what he's done in Maine with Plattner, and now it's like it's creating more kinds of chaos. And now it's like, will you own the blowback and make it
8: they
19: much
8: own
19: more
8: the blowback in Michigan. El Sayed, the most radical major party nominee in the history of America, nominated by Democrats in Michigan state.
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8: Welcome back, America. It's a Senator-heavy day today. I'm focused on the most radical Senate nominee in the history of the United States Senate, Abdul El-Sayed in Michigan. But I'm pleased to later welcome Senator Tom Cotton, Senator Dan Sullivan. But I'm starting off with Pennsylvania's own Senator Dave McCormick. Senator, good to see you again. I got to say, when I read the news about all the new companies in the defense sector going to Pennsylvania, I think it contrasts nicely with the Steelers having the oldest quarterback since, the Raiders had George Blanda. So tell us about your new company to cover up the old quarterback.
28: You never miss the opportunity to come out. Listen, when the Browns start winning Super Bowls, you got something to talk about.
8: This is the year, sir. Talk to us about the Defense Summit, because that was pretty big news.
28: Oh, man, it was unbelievable. You know, Hugh, this was a year after I had done the original summit with President Trump, which is the Energy and Innovation Summit. Same model. That was in Pittsburgh. We had CEOs from energy, all the big investors, the president, the cabinet, the Democratic governor, Senator Fetterman. And we got $90 billion of investment in Pennsylvania in energy infrastructure and data centers. This was focused on defense. And you know this better than anybody. Three things. The world's a more dangerous place. The nature of warfare is changing dramatically. And our defense ecosystem really has been atrophied under the Biden administration, really under the Obama administration. So we need to dramatically reindustrialize. And also lean into these emergent technologies. What I said on the stage there is we need new players, but also new ways of doing business. And this was about that. We had 1,300 people there. We had 600 C-level executives, most of them from Pennsylvania companies, every major defense contractor. We had all the big Wall Street firms, or Jamie Dimon and others, who invest in defense. And we got $10 billion of announcements for 5,000 new jobs in Pennsylvania. But it was mostly about bringing together the right next generation. So Hanwha, which is rebuilding the Philadelphia shipyard. We're going to go from one ship a year to 20. It was drone companies based outside of Pittsburgh. It was rebuilding our munitions, much of which comes from Pennsylvania. We've got 200,000 workers in Pennsylvania that are in the defense industry. And I'd like to come on your show in a few years and tell you it's 300 or 400,000. And we're going to have a huge uptick in our spending, which I think we need. And my argument to everybody there and to the president was we need to make Pennsylvania the point of the spear for rebuilding our defense capability.
8: So I remind everyone, you're a West Pointer. You're a soldier before you were a businessman, before you were a senator. And you'll know the advantages, therefore, of having Pennsylvania as your home base. You've got natural gas that can fire up the AI companies, the data centers, the industrial base. But why is Anduril in Ohio and not in Pennsylvania? Have you got anything like Anduril coming over to the Keystone State?
28: They are coming. A lot of them are coming. Yeah, that happened before I got here, unfortunately. Ah. But we have, you know, and just as you said, we've got energy. We're the second largest energy producer. We have skilled labor. I mean, it's unbelievable the demand for welders, electricians, pipe fitters, steam fitters. This is happening across Pennsylvania because, and you got to give President Trump, a lot of the policies that he put in place are a big part of that. We also have great universities like Carnegie Mellon, which is really AI capital of the world. And so for that reason, a lot of these emergent technologies, autonomy, AI, robots. I mean, look at the battlefield in Ukraine. The Ukrainian Zelensky was here last week. We had a conversation with him. Ukraine's making 10,000 drones a day. America doesn't have that capacity, unfortunately. We need to ramp that up quickly. That's happening in places outside of Pittsburgh. We need to ramp up robots. If you go to Ukraine right now and you look at the battlefield, we have robots on the battlefield. That's going to change dramatically in the coming years. So we've got to have a mixture of both, investing in subs and ships and the things that we let atrophy, but really leaning into these emergent technologies, which are shaping the modern battlefield. It's a dramatically different battlefield than when I was a young lieutenant in the 82nd Airborne Division in Iraq. We thought we had sophisticated technology. It's nothing like today.
8: And I'll point out, Pennsylvania's got both the Great Lakes access, and it's got the Atlantic access through the Port of Philadelphia. So the Saronics that are out there, Saronics not in Pennsylvania, but it could be, they can build the submersible stuff that you need as well, and the surface automated vehicles as well. You can do air, sea, and sky.
28: No doubt about it. Saronic, the CEO of Saronic, was at our summit. I absolutely agree with you. Think about America. There's really four coasts, Atlantic, Pacific, Gulf, and the intercoastal, which is the Great Lakes. And so we have shipyards on the Great Lakes in Erie, Don John Shipyard. We of course have the Philadelphia Port. We have a big submarine component manufacturer in Rhodes, which is in Philadelphia. And we're going to go already, based on the president's budget, we're going to go from one submarine a year to three. And listen, we're lagging. We're lagging. I think we're lulled into a false sense of security because we say, well, we spend more than the Chinese. I think that's the wrong way to think about it. 90% of our budget, maybe more than that, looks backwards. It's on 30-year-old platforms, and a small fraction is looking forward. China has a smaller budget, but a much larger percentage looking

0: the extreme of the Democratic Party. This has become the mainstream of the Democratic Party. It is anti-law enforcement, it's anti-military, it's anti-business, it's anti-Semitic, and it's anti-America. And these ideas, you know, you and I are old enough to remember when these ideas were getting batted around in the 60s, 70s, and 80s. I thought the idea of socialism and communism was in the dustbin of history, and sadly, it's finding new traction. And if that were to lead our country in the White House, in the majority in the House or the Senate, I think it'd be a disaster for the great future that we have. I'm more optimistic about the future of America than ever, but it depends on what we do. And if we have the wrong people in place with these terrible ideas, it's going to destroy us.
1: Senator Dave McCormick, always good to check in with you. Follow the senator on X at Sen McCormick PA. That's Sen McCormick PA. Thank you, Senator. Stay tuned, America. I'll be right back.
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9: Welcome back, America. Senator Dan Sullivan next hour, Tom Cotton, hour number three, as well as Stacey Garrity, candidate for governor in Pennsylvania. We got a lot coming up. Mary Catherine Hamm as well. Jim Talent, don't go anywhere. But do go to your Relief Factor. I used it all weekend long. I went to Detroit Airport on Saturday, drove down to Port Clinton in Ohio that night, took the ferry over to Put-in Bay, celebrated on Sunday the 250th

0: 50th anniversary, the physical signing, back on the ferry, back to Clinton, back to Detroit, back here. Thanks to Mark Davis for sitting in for me for 2 days. You got to do the things you got to do, like celebrate America's 250th. But Relief Factor helped every step of the way, not just because of the dreaded overhead bin. That's a lot of driving and doing and sitting and standing and talking and getting soaked to death. I mean, it was quite the storm over on Penin Bay, but I got it done, and I love doing it, and I love my Relief Factor. I carry and come in with Veritone Omega. 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
5: With SRN News, I'm Jason Walker. Iran and Oman moving closer now to a deal on the Strait of Hormuz. Earlier, President Trump had said that a deal to reopen the waterway could be announced very soon. In the meantime, new tensions emerging in Lebanon. The Israeli army says two of its soldiers have been killed in action in southern Lebanon. Dr. Erica Schwartz, now confirmed as the director of the Centers for Disease Control and Prevention, that move in the Senate. The 54-year-old Schwartz becomes the 22nd leader of the CDC. Her resume includes medical and law degrees and a stint in the United States Coast Guard. Stocks holding close to their records on Wall Street Wednesday. Oil prices were relatively steady. The Dow was up more than 200 points. This is SRN News.
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1: And now, it's time for the Cat's Corner.
8: I have tears in my eyes. America is crumbling. We have outdated highways. Great highways like we built in the past are not happening. High-speed rail? My daughter called me from China. She was going 250 miles an hour. What do we have in America? High-speed rail? Hasn't happened. Airports? We have second-rate airports compared to other countries. Promises, promises from politicians that we're going to fix the roads, fix the airports, etc., etc. Then, we also need to balance. When we have a budget in one of those blue states for $100 billion, we don't want it to cost $200 billion. We need to stop debating, and we have to start building. President Trump has said $19 trillion in new factories and businesses are coming to America over the next few years. Well, they need roads. They need airports. It should not be a controversial issue. It should be an American issue. Let's make America great again. This is John Katzmatidis with the Cat's Corner.
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1: Oh, maybe you've thought about taking a cruise. Maybe you've even talked yourself out of it. But this is not just another vacation. This is the Gulf of America Cruise. 7 days through the Caribbean with Mike Gallagher, Scott Jennings, Larry O'Connor, Jennifer Horn, and a ship full of people who love this country. 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
10: What's the most you ever lost on the coin toss?
11: Larry Elder here, the sage from South Central, the prince of Pico Union, the czar of common sense, the great Eldersky, Don Lorenzo. Welcome to the program. No Victor Kress.

0: 888-971-SAGE, 888-971-7243. I am Larry Elder. We are Salem News Channel. I'm going to replay an interview I had with a couple of fact-checkers who fact-checked me one time and said that I was wrong when, in fact, I wasn't. And we're also going to talk about the assertion by a former Medicare executive official who says states aren't really ripping off Medicare, health care. There's no Medicaid, Medicare fraud. I don't know what you're talking about. All of this and more. Trump took the media to task for failing to talk about the consequences of socialism. Number 34.
1: Do you think, sir, that the Republican Party is hitting home the fact that these people literally want to open up the prisons? They want to they literally want to get rid of private insurance. They want Medicare for all, which means private insurance for none. Are they hammering that home so people get an idea of how radical these agendas are?
2: Well, outside of you and people that happen to be in Fox and a few others, they don't talk about it, really. They don't. You turn on NBC fake news or ABC, which is the worst of all, or CBS or CNN, any of them. They don't talk about that. They talk about as positive as you can talk, which isn't easy to do. But they don't talk about the consequences, because it's all about the consequences. Right. And a guy like this is just look at his views, and then they change the views for the election. Now, they're actually having to go a little bit right, which is, you know, very hard for them to do. But it's a very sad thing when you look at it. And as far as the Republicans, look, the Republicans talk about it. It's not put on, but they've got to get tougher. They've got to talk. And they've got to talk about how well we're doing. I watched Laura before, and she was saying this is the most incredible. She's giving the numbers, the financial numbers of the trade numbers that just came out today. Our trade deficit is way down. There's never been anything. It's never gone down in history like it has during this a little bit more than a year. Think of that. And she was going over just point after point. I'm saying, how many people report this? People don't know. Then they saw in the economy, Trump is at 42%. I shouldn't be at 40. We have the greatest economy maybe in the history of the world for any country. We have $19.2 trillion being invested in the United States. And if I wouldn't have won, you would have had $10 trillion being taken out of the United States, and your welfare would have doubled and tripled, and we would have had a bankrupt.
0: Now, Art Laffer is the inventor of the Laffer Curve, which argues that you lower taxes and you end up eventually collecting more revenue. Here's what he said about how the economy is doing. Number 44.
3: Polling shows more voters trust Democrats over Republicans when it comes to the economy. Why do you think that's happening now? Is that $4 gas getting to people?
4: I have no idea. It's probably $4 gas or whatever. But the Republicans have been doing a very good job on the economy, at least at the federal level. And I'm very impressed with what they've done. I mean, giving the personal income tax rate down to 30%, locking that in for permanent, the corporate rate down to 21%, 100% expensing of capital purchases, lowering the death tax. All of those are really wonderful policies that have been put in exclusively by Republicans. I don't think there was one Democratic vote for any of those policies. Anyone who thinks the Democrats are going to run the economy better based upon facts, not words, I think will be sorely mistaken.
0: And this is the chairman of the Economic Council, Kevin Hassett, number 18.
5: There's so many numbers being thrown around, but when you talk to the everyday American, they will tell you that prices at the grocery store are up, mortgage rates are higher, so you have the gas prices at the gas pump. And so, yes, it is true that there is income growth, but then at the same time, Americans out there are saying that they're hurting. Is the White House in touch with what the everyday American is feeling right now?
6: Oh, absolutely. And I think that if you look at the last couple of inflation reports, the thing that we got today that showed the Fed's favorite measure actually went down. It was negative for one of the first times in a long time. The consumer price index had a massive, massive decline in the latest monthly report. And it wasn't just because of energy. A lot of the policies that we've been pursuing, like Trump RX, is making it so the drug prices are going down. And so we're mindful of the fact that prices went up a lot over the last 4 or 5 years before President Trump came in, but and that people still are feeling pain. But on the other hand, real incomes have grown about $3,000 in President Trump's first couple of years. They declined that much over 4 years under President Biden. And so people are seeing their wages go up more than prices. And they're finding, you know, as you looked at that consumption number, that was adjusted for inflation. And so a big solid consumption quarter like we saw in Q2 is a sign that consumers are optimistic about what's going on average.
0: Now, he was on CNN when he said that, so people that are not watching Fox and Newsmax at least heard that part. And I've not seen anything really on CNN and MSNBC, Hee-Haw, now called BS Now, which I watch, so you don't have to, about Trump accounts. $1,000 when a child is born every year until the child is 18. Put the money in the stock market. Typical return, 7%, maybe more when you reinvest the dividends. At the age of 65, this person is going to have over $1 million. And that does not count the fact that you can put up to $5,000 a year in this Trump account. $5,000 a year if you can do it. And you're talking about millions of dollars when this person is now 65 years old. This is huge. James Carafano from Heritage and I were talking about the fact that Donald Trump secured the borders in 30 days. We were lied to for 4 years about how secure they were, or that they're as secure as they can be given the absence of comprehensive immigration reform, and that now that they're secured, people on the left have moved on and whined about something else. Here's Trump, number 33.
1: You touched on Iran. They're, you know, it's got to feel like Groundhog Day to you. So, I mean, they're in. They want a deal. The deal's off. I mean, at what point do you say enough? And there's no coming back for Iran.
2: Well, I have plenty of time. You know, people talk about the midterms. For the midterms, they want to see winning. You know, in Venezuela, people were so opposed to what I did in Venezuela. It lasted one day. And now we're making hundreds of billions of dollars, and so are they. They're getting, Venezuela's like a different place, but we're taking out hundreds of billions of dollars. They're taking out hundreds of billions of dollars. It's a different place. It's actually becoming, I mean, they had the tragedy the other day with the problem, as you know, but that was a terrible problem. The earthquake, I guess you'd call it. It was a bad one. But outside of that, I mean, they have a country that is a very happy country again, but we paid for the cost of that war many, many times over. Where have you heard that? But everybody was against it. And then when I won, they all think it was great. Mm-hmm. But nobody talks about it anymore, so I have to talk about it. Nobody talks about the fact that we have the safest border in history. And I probably got elected partially, at least in big part, because of the fact that the border was so bad. 25 million people. You know, people say 14, it's only 19, or it's only 22, it's 25 million people. Probably it's probably more than that. They came pouring into our, totally unchecked and unvetted, pouring into our country. And many of these people are not the people you want in our country. We have drug lords. We have people from many people, millions of people from prisons. 11,000, you've heard me say it, 888 murderers, most of whom or many of whom committed more than one murder. We're getting them all out. We've got so many of them out. We're doing such a good job. But with the hardest thing we inherited the worst inflation in the history of our country. But the worst thing we inherited was the fact that Biden allowed 25 million people, they would not have qualified, many of them, most of them, but many of them, to come into the country. And we're getting them out.
1: Why is...
0: And now nobody even talks about the border, let alone give President Trump credit for securing it. Venezuela, same thing. Front page article, Newsweek, about what's happening in Venezuela under the control of America. Inflation down, oil productivity up dramatically. The ratings, approval ratings of America, much higher than the ratings of Donald Trump here in the country. It's incredible. It talks about the assistance America has given Venezuela. Because of their two earthquakes, far more assistance than the other nonprofits have been doing. And now, no one talks about it. The fact that our allies are now paying for our support for Ukraine. Nobody now talks about it. Not even the headline news anymore. Stock market record highs. 60% of Americans have money in the stock market, either directly or indirectly. Well, you know, another day, another Dow record, another S&P record. Let's talk about affordability. Gas prices still lower than they were under Biden and lower than they were under Obama, adjusted for inflation. How often is that factoid mentioned? Does the man get credit for anything? We're going to talk about when I was fact-checked by one of these left-wing organizations when we come back. Stick around for that. Now, whether you're climbing the corporate ladder, launching a new project, or just looking for that extra edge, your brain is your most valuable asset. And now there's a way to support it every single day. 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
3: Contests are open to legal residents of the continental United States 18 years of age or older unless otherwise specified, except employees, their parent, affiliate, subsidiary, or successor companies, advertising and promotion agencies, contest prize suppliers, participating advertisers, sponsors, and immediate family members of anyone so employed. Contest entries must include entrant's name, address, and daytime and evening telephone numbers. When individual contests require, birth date will also have to be included. One winner per household. Listeners can only win one contest, including but not limited to phone-in, email, internet, or postal entry once every 60 days. In the event of contest requiring telephone or fax entries, sponsors are not responsible for the inability of caller to complete the call within specified time, whether due to telephone equipment malfunctions, disconnections, busy lines, or other circumstances. Only calls to the designated telephone number will be eligible to win. In the event of contest requiring mail entries, postal, or electronic, and sponsors are not responsible for the timeliness of delivery or electronic malfunctions that may affect the delivery or content of the entry. Neither are they responsible for misdirected, illegible, postage due, or lost mail. Decision of the judges is final. All participants agree to be bound by these rules. Void where prohibited by law. All federal, state, and local laws and regulations apply. Prizes are specified within individual contest rules. Prizes are non-transferable and non-exchangeable. No substitution or cash equivalent will be made. Reserves the right to substitute a prize of equal or greater value if the awarded prize is unavailable for any reason. Winners agree to come by the station to provide proof of age and identity, photo identification a must, and to execute an affidavit of eligibility, indemnification, and release within 30 days of winning. Prizes can be mailed so long as winner completes a mail release form and also provides a copy of photo identification. Failure to comply will result in forfeiture of prize. Unclaimed prizes will not be awarded. All federal, state, and local laws and regulations apply. All federal, state, and local taxes are the sole responsibility of the winner. Participation constitutes permission without any further obligation to the contest winner to use winner's name, voice, address, and likeness for promotional purposes. Additional rules or eligibility requirements may be announced on air, provided on the website, or may be attained by sending a self-addressed stamped envelope with the identity of the contest inquiry to 6400 North Beltline Road, Suite 110, Irving, Texas, 75063.
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1: 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I am Larry Elder. We are Salem News Channel. 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So here's the deal. I'm on Fox and Friends one morning. This is in 2013, and we're talking about how large government has gone. And I said, in 1900, government at all three levels, federal, state, and local, took just 10% from the American people in taxes. Now it takes almost 35%. And if you put a value on mandates, unfunded mandates, government takes almost half what the American people produce. So I get home. My phone rings. How they got my phone number is beyond me. And it was one of these pundefact organizations. And the guy said, saw you this morning on Fox and Friends. You said that government in 1900 took only 10% of the American people. Do you have a source for this? I said, no, I pulled it out of my butt. Of course I have a source for it. He said, and then now you said right now it takes almost 35%. Do you have a source for that? I said, of course I have a source. I gave him a source. And now, and finally you said that if you add up the cost of mandates, that's when the government tells you to do something, plus the taxes, it takes almost 50%. I said, yeah. Do you have a source? I said, gave him several sources. So newspaper came out a few days later, had one of these meters, and it said, Elder is half right. And I was not amused. And to their credit, they agreed to come on my show, and we talked about it. Number 50.
2: My next guest is editor of Pundefact. Pundefact has been set up by the Tampa Bay Times in November of 2013. Aaron Shorockman is editor of Pundefact. Mr. Shorockman, thank you very much for coming on. I appreciate it.
3: Great to be here, Larry.
2: Hi. I'm here, obviously, because of your fact-checking the statement that I made on Crossfire. Do you think that the rating that your reporter gave me is a fair rating?
3: I do, and I can explain a little bit of our process, because it's really meant to be open and transparent. Every fact-check we do, we talk to you for this, and you're very helpful. We also reach out to experts, which we did in this case. I think the reporter contacted 8 or 9 different economists or tax policy experts. And then we go through our process, and we do our analysis, and she recommends a rating on our Truthometer. And then a group of 3 editors, or kind of sit as a jury, kind of vote. And they came up again with our rating here that your statement was mostly false.
2: Well, Mr. Shorockman, was the verdict unanimous?
3: I think the verdict was unanimous. I'll tell you, I can't specifically remember. I would say 80% of the time it's unanimous, 20% of the times we have the conversation. I can tell you, Larry, your particular statement, like so many, sometimes are difficult to reach an ultimate judgment.
2: Well, let's go over the statement, if you don't mind, Mr. Shorockman.
3: Sure, yeah, of course.
2: First, let me read it. Here's what I said, and this is what you fact-checked. It's 3 sentences. The first one doesn't count, because the first sentence is, my problem is this, we'll ignore that. It's the second 2 sentences. In 1900, at all 3 levels of government, federal, state, and local, government took less than 10% of the American people's money. Now we're talking about 35%, and when you add a dollar value to mandates, we're talking almost 50%, end of quote. So let's go over it. The first part, in 1900, at all 3 levels of government, federal, state, and local, government took less than 10% of the American people's money. And the reason we're going over it, Mr. Shorockman, is because the letter that I got from your reporter said that she wanted to fact check all my claims, plural. So I'm assuming that there are several claims in these 2 sentences that she fact checked. The first one, again, in 1900, at all 3 levels of government, federal, state, and local, government took less than 10% of the American people's money. Is that true or false?
3: believe it's much closer to true than false. I don't want to get into fact checking live on television.
2: Fair enough.
3: Okay.
2: The next one. Now we're talking about 35% today at all three levels. Is that true or false?
3: I would say on spending, you appear to be close based on the math. I think there is a difference of opinion. Revenues versus spending. You said government took the debt of $17 trillion is the money they took that they spent. So, but minus the technicality, I think you're in the ballpark. How about that?
2: Okay. So the first two parts of my statements, the amount that took at all three levels, 1,900, checks out. The second part, the amount they take right now, 35% or so, that checks out. So the only part we're quarreling with is where I add the 35% plus the dollar value to the mandates to get to 50%. That's the issue that we're having here.
3: I think you're right.
2: Okay, yes. Now then, I'm trying to figure out how I am mostly false when two of the three statements that I made, you've now agreed are true.
3: Let me finish.
2: And when your reporter wrote me, she said, I want to check all of its claims, plural. I've made three claims here: the size of government in 1900, the size of government right now, and what the size would be if we were add dollar value to the mandates. Two of those you've agreed are on the money. The only one we're quarreling over is the latter one. Even if you and I disagree on the latter one, how do I get a mostly false when two of them are accurate?
3: Sure. And this goes back to a little bit of our process, which is really important. And I think you summarized everything very well.
2: One of the tricky
3: things about fact checking, quite frankly, is dealing with numbers and dealing with claims that have multiple facts in one or two sentences, right?
2: Mm-hmm.
3: And so one of the things that we learned, and this is, Pun Effect is brand new, it's just been around since the start of the month, but it comes based on something called Pun Effect, where we fact-checked more than 8,000 statements since 2007. And so one of the things that we learned is that it's really hard to do essentially judge the truthfulness, if you will, of a long statement like that, because, you know, if one of them is, say, mostly true, and one of them is maybe true, and then one of them is something less than that, how do you kind of, like, put that in a blender, you know, spin it up and kind of spit out one statement, you know, one rating? And so what we try to do, and what we did in this case, is we wanted to be as specific as possible as to the claim that most people, I think, if they would listen to you on Crossfire, and you did a great job, that they would hear and they would be most interested to know. And so we had to boil it down to something that we could kind of focus in on. And that to us was the third part of your claim, because I think really, and you, I think you would agree, that's the most eye-catching number, that the idea that almost every dollar you make, almost 50 cents of it is going to the government. And so that's really, we thought that was what we wanted to focus in on, because that's the claim that, you know, when you said it, that's the number that, because I was watching on TV, that was the thing that jumped up and I said, whoa, is that right? And that's generally our test. And so while the first two numbers are accurate or close to accurate, that doesn't necessarily mean that we're not going to check and look in that third number and focus there, because we thought that was the most critical one, especially for viewers, to get a good understanding of not only our tax policy going back, but also looking forward. And then lastly, trying to measure the cost of regulations and mandates.
1: When we come back, the rest of it, by the way, they said that I was mostly wrong, not half true, that I was mostly wrong. We continue.
4: AM, the answer. Larry Elder doesn't see the math working out.
1: Something I've been saying for a long, long time about the rise of these Democrat socialists, even before that, about the dominance of Democrats in general. Now the Democrat Socialists of America have won primaries and elections based on, wait for it, affordability, a crisis that their policies have caused.
4: The Larry Elder Show, weeknights at 7 on 660 AM. The Answer.
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1: 888-971-SAGE, 888-971-7243. I am Larry Elder. We are Salem News Channel again. In 2013, I was on Fox and Friends talking about the size of the government. And I said in 1900, government took less than 10% from the American people at all three levels, federal, state, and local. Now it takes about 35%. When you add the cost of mandates, it's almost 50%. Got a call from one of the fact-check organizations and a letter, and they asked me to provide sources for my three assertions. I gave them sources. And a few days later, big article that said Larry Elder is, quote, mostly false. To their credit, when I invited them on my radio show, they came. Let's continue.
2: Thanks. Aaron Shirachman is my guest, editor of Pundefact. Now, Aaron, I'll tell you why I think that you're unfair to me. Sure. Regarding the last one, you've acknowledged that Grover Norquist's organization puts the figure of government taking even higher than the one I did. But then you quote other experts to say that, well, nobody really knows. It's hard to put a value on it. It's subjective. Yeah. Fair enough. But that doesn't make my statement mostly wrong.
3: I think... And
2: may I say one more thing, too, please? Yeah. And the other reason is because of the way you evaluated the statement made by Ed Schultz the day before. Ed Schultz, of course, is left wing. He comes on television. He says that Chris Christie fired 6,000 teachers. It turns out the number we're talking about is 4,500, so he's off by 33%. And Chris Christie didn't fire anybody directly. The people that left were laid off or they retired. And so the statement is really wrong. And instead of saying mostly false or false, you said he was half true. Now, how is that half true and I'm mostly false?
3: I would say this. I would say, Larry, it is you can look at any of our two statements of the 8,000 that we've checked in the abstract, and you can reach a bad comparison conclusion by looking at them. Let's take another one that we just did this week too. A former advisor to George W. Bush, a guy named Brad Blakeman. The farm bill, 90% of the farm bill is food stamps. And so what kind of farm bill is a farm bill if 90% of it is for food stamps? Well, the number was 80%. So he was off again, a numbers claim in which he was off. We gave that statement a mostly true. So if you compared, for instance, if you compared that statement to Ed Schultz, you'd say you maybe reach a different conclusion about our point of view. And the reason I say that is it's really important is that we take a lot of care on what we do. And what I like about this conversation, Larry, is really important is that for the most part, I don't think you're quibbling with our reporting. I think you think we set out to do a pretty good job.
7: I think you are unfair. She sends me a letter and she calls my figures, my claims, plural, eye-popping. And if you think eye-popping, plural, that means you're not just talking about the 50%, you're talking about the 10% and the 35% as being eye-popping. I'm willing to submit, Aaron, I could be wrong, I don't know Katie, I'm willing to submit, when she's watching me, she said, really? Government only took 10% in 1900? Really? Government takes 35% now? That's eye-popping. And now that you found out that I was accurate, you've ignored it. You should have at least said Elder was right about those two things, wrong about this one, or at least this one's arguable. But giving me a mostly false when you gave Schultz a half-true, that is just incredibly unfair, Aaron.
3: I think, and this is a difference. This is going to be a difference of opinion. I don't like the idea that what Pundit's Fact is trying to do is describe whether or not you're telling the truth, right? I see us as a way, a second screen for people who watch Crossfire or are listening to this radio show to go and say, hey, I want to learn more about that. And I also want to learn the sources. I want to have the links. I want to be able to look through everything. And I also want to go through the lens of a fact checker, someone who's coming through this with only one special interest, and that's the getting the facts straight. And I can tell you, and we can disagree on specific rulings, and trust me, we hear it from folks on the right and on the left a lot. We do our best to try to approximate where on the truth meter a claim falls. And we're not perfect, but we think that ultimately people should be held accountable to their words. And so in this case, we're having a difference of opinion about that 50% of people's money is spent on taken essentially for either taxes or mandates.
7: We're going to take a quick hard break and then we'll talk in just a second, okay? Aaron Schrockman is my guest, editor of Pundit Fact, Talk Radio 790 KBC. Aaron Schrockman is editor of Pundit Fact, and he graciously agreed to come on the show to talk about their fact checking of a statement that I made on Crossfire. Aaron, again, thank you very much for sticking through the break. Real quickly, do you believe that there is a left wing media bias?
3: I don't. I do think...
7: You don't?
3: I don't think there's left-wing media bias. I mean, I think that, quite frankly, every single person probably brings some bias to some reporting they do on some level, right? I grew up in Pennsylvania, and I'm a Phillies fan. I don't think I'd want me writing about the Phillies.
7: Aaron, you think most reporters are nonpartisan, or are they lack a affection for either party?
3: I think most of the reporters that I work with at the Tampa Bay Times and PolitiFact, I think absolutely. I do.
7: Fair enough.
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1: 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My final minutes with the people from the fact check organization that claimed that I was mostly false.
7: The other thing I wanted to ask you about in your analysis of what I said is you include a statement made by a guy named Brian Camp. He's a tax professor at Texas Tech. Mr. Elder's statement is too vague to be useful for any purpose other than generating hallelujahs from the choir he is preaching to, end of quote. What was the point in including that quote?
3: Well, it seems
7: unnecessary and just a hit on me for no reason. Am I wrong?
3: I mean, I think you're entitled to your opinion. I think what Katie and the reporter were trying to do there is add in another voice from another expert who studies this stuff for a living. And mm-hmm. I think what he's suggesting that he's suggesting in a colorful way that it's a very difficult number to reach when it comes to trying to put a percentage on the cost of mandates and regulations, a net cost of mandates and regulations on the American people.
7: Mm-hmm. What do you think the cost is?
3: I have no idea.
7: Do you think it's important to know or important to find out or get some sort of ballpark? I'm asking.
3: Oh, I think it would certainly be very useful. And I think,
7: How far off do you think I am?
3: Again, you're asking questions that I don't know. I'm a fact checker, so
7: when you say I'm mostly false, I would assume you must have some idea of how off I am.
3: And This is a different thing. I would say the one thing that's very important to note about PolitiFact and PunditFact is what we're doing is when you say something, just like the president or Mitt Romney or John Stewart or Rachel Maddow, there is an expectation that it be true. And so it is not near, in our cases, we want to try to find what is the truth. But in the absence of truth, if we know, for instance, that a number is difficult to prove or not easy to discern, we're going to point that out. And so,
2: Aaron, you say absence of truth. You've already acknowledged I was right when I said government at all three levels took less than 10% in 1900. I'm right that at all three levels it takes 35%. The only quarrel is how much value to put on the cost of mandates. And you've agreed that there is a cost. We just don't know quite what the cost is. But how I'm getting mostly false when you agree that there's a value to it, it blows my mind. It really does.
3: Mm-hmm. Well, I'm not necessarily agreeing that there's I'm agreeing that there's a gross cost to mandates and regulations. I'm not agreeing that there's a net cost simply because I'm not a researcher. I haven't studied this.
2: Even the economists that you quote say that there's a cost.
3: Correct. And they don't know what it is.
2: And what you say is they're unwilling to say Elder's definitively right. I never said anything definitive about what I said. I said almost 50%, which I would have thought would also have given me some wiggle room. So again, I'm belaboring the point, Aaron.
3: There's other things that we're not talking about that are really important. That, for instance, the 35% number, which you're quoting several times, also factors in Medicare and Social Security. Those are benefits to quite frankly, all Americans. And so to say that number is, while accurate, you're also forgetting that a lot of that money will eventually, some of that money, I don't know how much, will return to Americans. And so really there are other things that in your statement that
2: Aaron, you guys said I was accurate. You said I was accurate.
3: But I also said it's a more complicated picture. I'm saying you said they take, but they also give, right? The cost of mandates and regulations. Okay, so are we talking about things like building the highway system? Well, there's certainly a benefit to the highway system as well. I mean, the government could choose not to build one, but then, people would, that was the private sector would have to come in, that somebody would pay for it anyway.
2: And Aaron, the point is, it's
3: a very difficult thing to prove.
2: And Aaron, the organization that is headed up by Grover Norquist put a number on it. You just didn't like it.
3: Well, yes, because in fact it's a gross number. That number, I think, it did not try to factor in any of the benefits, any of the benefits that the American people get for sending their dollars to Washington or, in my case, Tallahassee.
2: All right. Bottom line, Aaron Schrockman, I think you were soft on Ed Schultz, hard on me. I think you were unfair, and I think there's a bias.
3: Well, I would say this. To me, anything other than a true rating is we're saying there's something more about the statement that needs to be kind of considered. And a half true isn't a good reading.
2: It's better than mostly wrong, mostly false, which is what you gave me.
3: Well, I think the big difference is,
2: am respectfully requesting that you revisit this and put out a new statement and change it.
3: Yeah,
2: respectfully requesting that.
3: I understand. I think there's with your specific statements, again, I don't want to get into the comparison because I can find other items that, would make, I don't even know what they would say because any two items in isolation, you can make any conclusion you want to reach. I would say this. For me, again, two major issues. One was the 50% number, or almost 50%
2: number.
3: Almost 50%. Mm-hmm. Yes. Very difficult number to figure out. We couldn't find anyone who agreed with the Americans for Tax Reform number or your number and can come up with a number. So that's number one. The second thing, which is also really important that we didn't get to really talk about, again, is you said the government takes almost 50% of your money, Americans' money. Mm-hmm. That is not accurate because you are equating the money that we send to Washington or Tallahassee with the money that the government spends. We're only looking at spending. So you're including $17 trillion in debt that they never took out of my paycheck or your paycheck.
2: Aaron, the bottom line is reasonable people can disagree, but my figure was not outlandish. It does not warrant a mostly false rating, in my opinion. But, Aaron, I got to run. Thank you for coming on. I appreciate it. And again, I'm respectfully requesting that you revisit this and do another analysis.
3: Okay, Larry. Thank you for your time.
2: Got it.
1: Well, that was it.

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1: 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The answer.
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0: 888-971-7243. 888-971-SAGE. I am Larry Elder. Salem News Channel. Down by the sea. Senator John Kennedy tried to get a handle around how much fraud is costing the American taxpayer. Number 29.
1: Now, what's your best guess as to how much per year this cheating costs the federal taxpayer?
2: We released a report on this yesterday, Senator, and estimated that it's $33 billion. It was $33 billion in 2024.
1: Okay. And that's $33 billion that is taken away from the people who really need Medicaid. Is that right?
2: Yes.
1: Okay. Has anybody gone to jail for doing this?
2: Not to my knowledge.
1: Don't you think we ought to start putting people in jail for cheating?
2: I think that it's financial fraud against the federal government, yes.

0: And this deputy administrator over these programs gave a major update on the fraud crackdown in California, number 28.
1: I want to build on that with an update on one of the areas where we've made the most progress, hospice. Since President Trump took office, 1,076 hospices have been removed from the Medicare program in California alone. This represents a 47% reduction in the number of California hospices compared to the peak during the Biden administration. To put that in context, Los Angeles County alone had more than 1,850 hospices. So these are hospices that are no longer under review. They're not on a watch list, they are gone, thrown out of the program entirely, unable to bill Medicare, unable to touch another taxpayer dollar, unable to take advantage of another vulnerable beneficiary.
0: This former Medicaid official, however, says states are not cheating. Senator Kennedy, not amused. Number 40.
2: Sir, I'm sorry. Don't you think we ought to put people in jail for cheating?
3: Senator, I do not believe states are cheating.
2: You don't believe they're
3: cheating? I do not believe that.
2: If they were cheating, what planet did you just parachute in from? Sir?
3: Sir,
2: you don't believe states are cheating?
3: I've worked on this program for a long time.
2: But I'm going to be sure I understand.
3: You don't believe states do not cheat.
2: You don't believe states are cheating?
3: I do not believe states are cheating.
2: Do you believe in the tooth fairy? Sir? Do you believe in the Easter Bunny? Do you believe that Jimmy Hoffa died of natural causes? You're not answering.
3: I do not believe states are cheating in their administration of the Medicaid.
0: Let's do this again tomorrow. Be on time. I will. God bless.
4: 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Mamba out.
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14: At SRN News, I'm Jason Walker, political analyst and experts of all kind. Now delving into Abdul El-Sayed's victory in the Democratic Senate primary this week in Michigan, and the extremely progressive left-winger says he's ready to roll on into November. But the Republicans may have just a few other ideas about that.
15: It was a narrow victory, Abdul El-Sayed winning by just a point. He calls Congresswoman Haley Stevens and then holds a news conference in Detroit.
16: And we're going to build a movement that reaches out to everybody. I know not everybody's going to agree with me on everything. That's not how this works. But I do know that they agree with me on the need to beat Mike Rogers.
15: And former Michigan Congressman Mike Rogers, who El-Sayed will face in November, issuing a statement saying Abdul isn't just another liberal, he's an extremist. Laura Winters reporting.
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18: And now, it's time for the Cat's Corner.
19: I have tears in my eyes. America is crumbling. We have outdated highways. Great highways like we built in the past are not happening. High-speed rail? My daughter called me from China. She was going 250 miles an hour. What do we have in America? High-speed rail? Hasn't happened. Airports? We have second-rate airports compared to other countries. Promises, promises from politicians that we're going to fix the roads, fix the airports, etc., etc. Then, we also need to balance. When we have a budget in one of those blue states for $100 billion, we don't want it to cost $200 billion. We need to stop debating, and we have to start building. President Trump has said $19 trillion in new factories and businesses are coming to America over the next few years. Well, they need roads. They need airports. It should not be a controversial issue. It should be an American issue. Let's make America great again. This is John Katzmatidis with the Cat's Corner.
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2: You know the old expression, you got to hit rock bottom before you even ever have a chance to sort of recover, before you have any chance of redemption. You got to hit the bottom of the barrel. This emergence of the DSA, the Democrat Socialists of America. Look, America better wake up, and maybe what's going on in places like Michigan will be a wake-up call. Mark Dubowitz posted on X, communists and Islamists have found common cause. The Red-Green Alliance has already done profound damage in Europe and Canada. America is the next battlefield. Israel will survive. Our republic may not, unless we confront the threat before it becomes irreversible. Now, last night, it seems like bad news, but it's actually pretty good news. Politically speaking, this socialist communist takeover in Michigan in the primary, I believe, leads to defeat in November. I'm not certain of that, because I would have never have seen this kind of ascendancy by such rabid, radical individuals like we're seeing now. Mike Pompeo posted, here's a sentence you would have never thought you'd read 10 years ago. A Hamas supporter may well be the Democrats' nominee to represent Michigan in the Senate. Let me repeat that. A supporter of Hamas may well be the Democrats' nominee to represent the state of Michigan in the United States Senate. America better wake up. The Democrats are in a complete meltdown. They don't know what to do. The DSA has come along and thus far upended a lot of these establishment Democrat politicians. Look, the DNC did not want to see Abdul El-Sayed win. I believe that Haley Stevens and her campaign outspent Abdul El-Sayed about 9-1. And what do they have to show for it? A narrow loss. This is actually a huge failure for the DNC. And there's all kinds of reporting that confirms that the Democrats are in a mess. They're in a world of hurt right now. As many problems as we have with our own rhinos and the failure to get the Save America Act passed and all the challenges we got, we're at a walk in the park compared to what the Democrats are going through. They've got a massive cash deficit headed into November. The DNC chair, Ken Martin, according to Politico, is facing a growing onslaught of criticism for failing to build up any reserves. Donors, bundlers, donor advisors, they're all bailing on the Democrat Party. Look, there are lots of Democrats who are horrified by the ascendancy of a bunch of Marxists and communists and even Hamas-supporting Democrats like Abdul El-Sayed. And so they're facing a mess. There's a great piece by Victor Davis Hanson that I want to make sure you read. The socialist monster has awakened. Fears about affordability supposedly fueled the new strident socialism, Victor Davis Hanson writes. But the truth is, annual inflation during Biden's 4 years averaged almost 5%. It peaked at over 9%. By contrast, annual inflation during Trump's first term averaged 1.9%. In the second term, it averaged 2.6% last year. And because of the war in Iran, it may rise to 4.5%, still below Biden's four-year average. But see, the facts don't matter right now. You beat that drum of affordability often enough, and gullible people fall for it. As Victor Davis Hanson points out, the socialists weren't just quiet during Biden's 4 years. They were themselves responsible for the rampant Biden inflation. They had implemented an inflationary de facto third Obama term, ramming through the most radical and costly agenda in decades. Under the veneer of that cognitively challenged waxen effigy, good old Joe Biden from Scranton. The current takeover of the Democrat Party was not sparked by concerns about affordability. The socialist movement that we're witnessing right now is merely the logical culmination of years of boutique radicalism within the Democratic aristocracy. The leadership of Schumer, Pelosi, Warren, Kamala Harris, Hakeem, along with the aging Black Caucus, the incoherent squad, the DEI crowd, the open border zealots, and the radical Greens. The grandees of the party, he says, normalize the crazy mobs of Antifa and BLM long ago. The Democrat establishment's unhinged hatred of Donald Trump mainstreamed radicalism even further, helped birth the socialist come communist Frankensteinian monster that is now devouring its mad scientist creators. By any means necessary was the Democrat mantra over a decade ago. By 2016, the Democrat leadership and the Clinton campaign were hatching the Steele dossier farce to try to warp an election, and they did. In 2020, the Democrat deep state, Antony Blinken, Mike Morrell, John Brennan, Clapper, Leon Panetta, and others had fabricated the farcical claim that the Hunter Biden laptop was Russian disinformation, a hoax that this time around likely did alter an election. Then came four unhinged years of lawfare. Jack Smith, the special counsel, his seizure of the communications of senators and congressmen, the Mar-a-Lago raid on Trump's home, the effort to take Trump off the ballot, and the civil and criminal circuses that resulted in $500 million in fines. All those perversions were accompanied by a host of mainstream Democrats, retired generals, politicos, and athletes shouting that Donald Trump was a Nazi, a fascist, Mussolini, a traitor, or a Vladimir Putin asset. Meanwhile, a host of loudmouth actors, Democratic activists, and celebrities all competed with each other about how best to kill him, whether by shooting, stabbing, poisoning, beheading, burning him alive, or blowing him up. Oh, and by the way, there was another guy yesterday arrested, armed to the teeth with a likely assassination attempt against President Trump. Once more, President Trump faces the threat of assassination in America. It was Chuck Schumer who threatened conservative Supreme Court justices, screaming in front of a mob outside the court's door, "I want to tell you, Gorsuch, I want to tell you, Kavanaugh, you have released the whirlwind, and you will pay the price. You won't know what hit you if you go forward with these awful decisions." Schumer, Victor Davis Hanson writes, sounded more like a pink-haired anti-ICE street protester than a U.S. senator. No surprise, then, that 2 years later, a left-wing would-be assassin turned up at Kavanaugh's home, along with crowds of enthusiastic protesters. Anybody recall Maxine Waters urging the public to bird-dog Trump administration officials, harassing them wherever they were seen in public? Anybody remember Nancy Pelosi green-lighting the uprisings over ICE deportations? She said, I just don't know why there aren't uprisings all over the country. Maybe there will be. So spoke the radical owner of two mansions who entered Congress with little net worth and will leave Congress with over $100 million in her bank accounts. A Tip O'Neill she wasn't. Then there was soon-to-be Vice President Kamala Harris, egging on the George Floyd demonstrations, which had already turned violent and indeed deadly. This is a movement, I'm telling you, she said. They're not going to stop. Everyone beware, because they're not going to stop. They're not going to stop before Election Day, and they're not going to stop after Election Day, she shrieked. And then we had months of rioting in 2020. 25 people killed, 1,500 cops injured, $2 billion in damage. Saw a police precinct, a federal courthouse, and an iconic church set ablaze. And who gave the perpetrators a pass? 14,000 arrests, followed by few convictions and fewer jailings. The Frankenstein monster awakens, writes Victor Davis Hanson. The socialists and the communists didn't really hijack the party. Rather, these youthful radicals were spawned and nurtured by aged Democrats. They became irate over their impotence and their loss of influence. And they simply upgraded the methods and message of their elders. The upper middle class Mamdanis and Pikers and AOCs didn't storm the party parapets, but were invited in by a party that had already radicalized itself amid its hatred of Trump, its growing estrangement from the majority of the American people, and its fury at becoming increasingly powerless without the White House, Congress, or the Supreme Court. Socialists did not lower the bar for extremism. Establishment Democrats had already destroyed the standard altogether. Given all that, the Democratic Socialists of America scarcely had to be invented. After a decade of establishment Democrats destroying norms and traditions, deliberately dividing us by race, seeking to eliminate life-giving fossil fuels, trying to implement dangerous crackpot ideas like critical race theory, no cash bail and defunding the police, the only change is that the now electrified socialist monsters have awakened. They have mocked their stagnant creators, re-energized the old messages, and simply sought to replace the messengers. Gone or going soon are the old white people like Nancy Pelosi and Chuck Schumer, despite their pathetic efforts to appease the mob. In their place arose a cohort of upper middle class, degreed, but otherwise poorly educated white urbanites, furious that their empty university certificates, student debt, inflated sense of self, and precious titles and jobs, but low salaries, had not delivered the affluent lifestyles enjoyed by lawyers, doctors, stockbrokers, and other professionals in their urban circles who had real jobs. The crazed new socialists, he says, bragged that they could win by loudly and brazenly broadcasting the old agendas, open borders, mass amnesties, defunding the police, attacking and now seeking to eliminate the Senate and the Supreme Court, scapegoating white people and so-called white privilege. To this old mainstream Democratic farrago, they added one new element: openly embracing anti-Zionism and, indeed, anti-Semitism. America, he says, will soon see how this insanity works out. I quoted from a bunch of the passages of his column. We have the entire splendid piece by Victor Davis Hanson, the distinguished fellow of the Center for American Greatness, posted at our website, mikeonline.com. You'll want to read it, you'll want to download it, you'll want to share it, because it's brilliant, and it's a great summary of where we are right now. 21 past the hour, we'll check in with Roger P. Shulman in our newsroom, get the numbers from last night's primaries. I also want to check in with you, 800-655-MIKE, 800-655-6453. 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
10: In the War of 1812, our nation fought and won America's religious freedom. 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
11: 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We all of a sudden became the enemy.
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0: Mike Gallagher.
1: There are two things that can happen that can turn everything around for this country in terms of the election process. Number one, this war with Iran must end. The U.S., Iran, and Oman are closing in, reportedly, on an interim agreement to reopen the Strait of Hormuz. The U.S. is hoping for an announcement today. The deal has been under negotiations now for weeks. It's aimed at resuming the ceasefire between the U.S. and Iran and restarting negotiations over a nuclear deal. A lot of people it just gives everybody a headache. Get this thing over with. Thankfully, we stopped Iran's ability to produce a nuke. Now end this thing so we can get prices back down to where they were during the first pre-Iran war. And number two, they got to get the Save America Act passed. Like yesterday. And it can be done. There are paths to getting it done. All of that, look, don't give up hope. Don't give up now. We can't give up on America. Coming up, we'll go to the newsroom and find out who won, who lost last night in the primaries with Roger P. Shulman. That's straight ahead.
2: Foundations of Freedom. A look at America's founding principles and the leaders who shaped our nation.
3: In 1796, George Washington made one of the most consequential decisions in American history. He chose not to seek a third term as president. So why does that matter? Because America was not built on permanent rulers. It was built on ordered liberty. Faith teaches that authority is a stewardship, not a possession. Leaders are accountable to God for how they use power. And why does that still matter today? Because republics survive when leaders respect limits and citizens defend them. Washington's lesson still stands. A republic is preserved when power has limits, and public service remains a duty to God and country, not a path to personal rule.
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5: This is Larry O'Connor, editor at townhall.com. I'm sure many of you saw it or at least heard about it. Anthony Fauci pled the fifth. The former director of the National Institute of Allergy and Infectious Diseases at the National Institutes of Health was appearing before a Senate committee on Wednesday, and he went on to say nothing. He pled the fifth. Well over 100 times. But that doesn't mean it was for nothing. It may well result in further action. Simply put, Fauci was granted a pardon by President Biden. In accepting that pardon, Fauci no longer has the liberty to refuse to testify. But I'd like to express a brief word of appreciation here, and that would be to Senator Rand Paul. Sometimes Rand Paul is brilliant. Sometimes he's a pain, frustrating me to no end. And sometimes I want to give him a medal. And that was this week. That was Rand Paul at his best, his very, very best. He just has not given up on this issue. Thank you, Senator Paul.
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1: Gosh, this is a day of great columns. We're going to go to the newsroom here in just a moment and get the rundown from Roger. But Matt Vespa just wrote a scathing takedown of John Thune, the Republican Senate Majority Leader. I got to get this off my chest before we go to Roger because it's so good. Because you keep hearing Thune say, we don't have 50 votes. We don't have 50 votes. None of the Democrats will vote for the Save America Act. None of the Democrats will vote for the Save... That's what we keep hearing from this spineless, feckless, so-called leader. I mean, this guy is a disaster. It's kind of wild. And he could do the right thing. So here's Matt Vespa at Town Hall. It's very short. Let me share this with you. We don't have the 50 votes is the talking point that Thune thinks will satisfy the critics of his toothless, inept leadership. It won't. First, he said this from the start, so it's not like he's done much, obviously, to move the needle, which a real leader would do. We know you don't have 50 votes, John, and you sure as hell have done nothing to squeeze people to change their votes. He claims to be the only person who can count to 50. No, John Thune, we can, and we still see a worthless piece of crap playing leader, coddled by panic-scared scum. The GOP remains a party that elects folks who don't know what to do when they have power. Democrats are a mess, but when they're running the show, they sure know what they're doing. Republicans still think they will be rewarded for showing institutional deference. They won't. The days of the filibuster are over, whether they realize it or not. It's gone. When the Democrats retake the Senate someday, it will disappear, and then we'll be left with many important issues to neglect and let die because the weak, outdated, we're-about-tradition, do-nothing GOP cowards allow it to happen. You think he's exaggerating? Well, let's listen to what Chuck Schumer had to say when asked about eliminating the filibuster should the Democrats ever seize control.
8: Senator, can I ask you if you get support getting rid of the filibuster if you guys take back the majority?
9: Sir, it's a private part of the
8: club. Hey, Senator. Senator, can you tell us if you think the filibuster should be eliminated if you were to take the majority back in the Senate? Any opinion on the filibuster, at least for voting legislation, election-related bills?
9: Jesus.
8: Do you think Mitch McConnell should release a video?
1: No answer. The guy is right next to Schumer, and he won't answer the question. Because you know the answer. Of course they're going to eliminate the filibuster. Matt Vespa writes, it's like watching a bunch of idiots see an atomic bomb go off and think that because they oppose the construction of nuclear weapons, they'd be rewarded for being blown apart by standing in the blast radius. No, idiots. It just means you're stupid, and you got yourself killed over something that's going to be built either way. At any rate, Matt Vespa writes, John Thune could take away gavels, cut off campaign funds, or just be a bully. He won't, partly because that's not his in his character, in which case, what the hell are you doing here? And second, because he agrees with the panicans who don't want to bring the Save America Act for a vote or nuke the filibuster to get it passed. Plus a host of things that were gummed up by Democrats by adhering to and deferring to this silly procedural annoyance that our side wants to keep alive, though it's beyond persistent vegetative state status. Pull the damn plug, he says. And for the love of God, any Bush-era Republican needs to go. I don't care what their conservative rating is. It's time for a purge. Because we all know the right move. This bill has well over 70% approval. But only John Thune and his gang of do-nothing, panicked trash think this is some Herculean task. We're not asking you to turn water into wine, you bunch of clowns. It's called passing a popular bill, which you people bungle endlessly. Isn't that great? Isn't that a great column? This is our day for great works from people like Victor Davis Hanson and Matt Vespa over at townhall.com. We have both of those columns posted at mikeonline.com. He makes such a great point about how the Republican Party is the party that elects people who don't know what to do when they have power. This bunch of rabid radical extremists that have hijacked the Democrat Party, they'll know what to do. If they take power, they'll know exactly what to do. And item number one on the agenda will be to eliminate the filibuster, allowing them, if they're in leadership and if they're in the majority, to pass things that will make us look unrecognizable. A third world hell. This country will be driven into the ground by the time they're done with us. Now, the good news is, you got to keep remembering this, there's more of us than there are of them. We got to keep remembering that. There's more normal Americans than the crazies who are hijacking the party. Look at this up-and-coming leader out of Texas, Congressman Brandon Gill. He was on with Sean Hannity on Fox News Channel this week.
0: Well, I think the Democrat Party is starting to implode under this. I think they're losing Democrats across the country who look at stuff like this and think that defunding prisons is insane. Or if you're not going to defund prisons, adding a food delivery service for prisoners, that's just genuinely nuts. And when they're not doing that, they're trying to defund the police, and they're trying to trans three-year-olds, and they're trying to put drag queens in little kids' schools, and they're letting criminals loose on our streets. I mean, it goes on and on and on about how the new Democrat Party, the Democrat Party under these socialists, with Mamdani as the key ideological leader, is making life tangibly worse for the people that they govern. That's turning our streets into third world hellholes, and they're doing it with a smile on their face because they know that's ultimately their goal. Their goal is control of these cities, but it is also to create an environment that they believe will be conducive to their political future, regardless of what it means for your average American or your average New Yorker.
1: Guy's a warrior. Here's Roger P. Shulman, our newsman warrior, who's here to break down all of the wins and losses of last night's primaries. All right, Mr. Shulman, run down the list. Who won? Who lost? What are the surprises? What are the expectations here?
10: Well, we do have a little surprise. We finally got some results in, and it looks like Dr. Abdul El-Sayed, the Islamic defeated representative Haley Stevens, a moderate in a Senate primary that divided the Democrats. That's according to the Associated Press and New York Times. So that is going to be a very interesting situation. He's a doctor, the one who won, Mr. Sayed, and he basically based his campaign on his Islamic religion. So we'll see what happens there. In other states, it appears more radical candidates didn't do as the more moderate candidates. Representative Wesley Bell of Missouri defeated Democratic Socialist of America backed former Representative Cori Bush, one of the longtime squad members, you'll remember. Meanwhile, President Trump's backed candidates won gubernatorial nominations in Michigan and Kansas. And you might remember a gentleman named Chris DeGaulle. You probably heard his voice on the station you're listening to. He is a nationally syndicated talk show host. He did very well in Missouri. It looks like he has 44% of the vote, so he is going to be running against Sam. No, he's not going to be running against Sam Graves.
1: Sam Graves retired.
10: Yeah, he's going to be running against Josh Smead. So it looks like some of the more normal people in the Democratic Party are going to be elected, and it looks like President Trump's backed gubernatorial choices did well. But the main race, the one in Michigan with the rather radical doctor, Mr. El Said, it looks like he won by about 14,000 votes at this point.
1: Last night, he's going to give another victory speech today, now that the New York Times, I guess, has the, you know, has thrown in the official calling of the victory for him. But he gave a semi-victory speech last night. And at the end of it, we played a clip where he with a big smile said, "Inshallah," which of course means "if God wills it" in Islam. He wanted to make sure he got that in.
10: Well, he's an Islamicist. He admitted that he ran on his religion, and we will see the results of that very soon if he wins the election.
1: Amen. Hey, thanks, Roger. Thanks for giving us an update, and kudos to our former Salem colleague, Chris DeGaulle, because he's a good man, and the 6th District of Missouri will be well represented. It's a solidly red district. He's going to be the next congressman for Missouri, and as we talked about this week, what a risk that was for him. Walked away from a lucrative gig with a big platform, morning show host, a syndicated talk show host, and you never know. I mean, he could have gambled unwisely, but it turned out it worked out perfectly for him, and we're really happy for him. I want to go back to the reluctance of Republicans. South Carolina is a state I spent a lot of time talking about. Of course, I've been hearing a lot from our friends in Rock Hill at WRHI, WORD, of course, in the upstate. And the debates have been underway to fill the seat of the late Lindsey Graham. They had two debates now. Darlene Graham Nordone did not attend last night's second debate. She was busy doing Senate work. She's now the U.S. Senator from South Carolina until the November general election. Ralph Norman weighed in, and look, all of the candidates in South Carolina seem to agree that we have to get rid of the filibuster. And Ralph Norman last night, who I think has been strong in this very abbreviated campaign, longtime congressman from South Carolina, got a solid conservative track record. Congressman Norman spoke out last night at the second televised debate about how tired he is of hearing that we can't eliminate the filibuster.
11: I'm tired of hearing we don't have the votes to end the filibuster. We don't have the votes. When have you tried? Make them stand up. Let them not take a nap and sit there all night, as others have done in past years. That's not happening. And it's the thing about it is stopping good legislation. The Senate is where the good bills go to die. And why not try this? If the Democrats ever get control, they're going to do away with it anyway and change the landscape of this country like we've never seen before. That's why I'm in favor of it. Try it. Make them stay up all night. Let's see what happens.
1: He's so right. He's a common sense conservative. Darlene Graham Nordone, for her part, says she would favor getting rid of it as well, but no one knows anything about her. Right now, all we've got is a couple of weeks of what she's going to say in carefully scripted comments. What does that leave us with? Looks like, I think what's going to happen. And, of course, don't forget, President Trump has endorsed Darlene, not Ralph Norman. So with his endorsement, that's going to count for a lot. I'll bet my prediction, next week's special election, she will She and Ralph Norman will qualify for a runoff, and then later in the month, Ralph Norman, I expect, would win in that final runoff election. Could be wrong, but that's the way I see it. 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

0: Gallagher.
1: Yeah, it's apparently official now. This El Sayed has been declared the winner, which is terrible news for the Democrat Party. They didn't want, the DNC didn't want this guy to win. President Trump moments ago posted on Truth Social, great news for the Republican Party. El Sayed, a communist loser who hates Jews and Israel, is the projected winner in his race with the socialist. As usual, the polls were way off on this one. She was not expected to do nearly as well as she did. Now the Democrats' crazy policies will only get worse. I'm so intrigued. I got a call earlier today from a woman named Saudia, who is a young Muslim woman who was absolutely just mortified at the things I was saying about Islam. And which is a surprise, she's a young Muslim woman who's shocked at hearing a talk show host say, don't paint with a broad brush and don't condemn every single Muslim in the world as being an Islamist radical terrorist. But evidently she thinks that's hateful. Here, incidentally, was his semi-victory speech, El Sayed, last night in the state of Michigan.
2: If and when we win this race, how are you going to beat Mike Rogers and their money? I want you to remind them that if we come through this, when we come through this, inshallah.
1: Inshallah, which means if God wills it in Islam, that was the punchline. That was the that was he broke out into a big grin and even laughed a little bit. The crowd cheered. Inshallah. I think it was Jack Posobiec who wrote today on social media, if this guy were to win in November, they will absolutely prop him up as being a presidential candidate. Write it down, circle this day, it's coming. He would be a candidate for president if the unthinkable happens and this guy were to beat Mike Rogers. Now, it's not going to happen, I don't think. But these days, up is down, down is up. It's hard to make sense of it all. One thing I can make sense of is keeping your dog healthy and happy and getting to tell you every day about Rough Greens, America's number one dog supplement. 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Max Miller, the embattled congressman from Ohio, has invited the House to investigate him. Well, he got his wish. 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We've sort of avoided this subject because it's so nasty and so ugly, but I think we got to try to tackle it. 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

0: 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They'll do everything they can to help. We hope you'll soon be sharing your story with us, too. Want to do something meaningful with lasting impact during this 250th anniversary of America? Take less than 10 minutes and read the Declaration of Independence. My friends at Americans for Prosperity have launched the Declaration Project, a nationwide effort to help Americans rediscover the principles that made this country exceptional. Dignity, freedom, opportunity, self-governance. The Declaration tells us that all men are created equal, our rights come from our Creator, and government derives its just powers from the consent of the governed. These truths aren't just museum pieces. They're the foundation of American liberty. This July, read the Declaration aloud with your friends and family, at your cookout, on the porch, on the beach. 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That's why AFP is leading the charge to secure our founding principles for the next 250 years. 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
6: With SRN News, I'm Jason Walker. Wisconsin, the latest state where the battle over the direction of the Democrats be played out next week. That state's primary for governor is set for Tuesday and features a very progressive socialist, Francesca Wong, against Milwaukee County Executive David Crowley. Trouble in Kentucky. Now, the Department of Health and Human Services beginning the process now to decertify and then shut down that state's primary organ donation group due to severe safety failures. Ukraine's President Volodymyr Zelensky says Russian missile and drone strikes on Kyiv and its region have killed 17 people and wounded 44 others. Attacks part of a series of large-scale strikes exploiting Ukraine's shortage of interceptor missiles. This is SRN News.
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23: Iran gains leverage. Good morning, I'm Gordon Deal, along with Nicole Murray, on this Thursday, August 6th. Glad you could be with us. Here's what we have for you this hour.
24: Reports this morning say an agreement between Gulf nations would give Iran control over shipping in the Strait of Hormuz.
23: Federal health officials say a cyclospora outbreak has now spread to six more states, bringing the total number to 15.
24: A Senate committee investigating the origins of COVID has obtained a copy of the iPhone used by Dr. Anthony Fauci.
23: And on the food front, why would Danone drop a yogurt flavor that has a cult-like following?
25: There's a small but really rabid fan base for this flavor yogurt, Danone coffee yogurt. I know personally, my mother's obsessed. I've got a neighbor who's even more of a fan fanatic, I should say. And all of a sudden, out of the blue, they couldn't find any more in the supermarkets. So they've been dealing.
23: Greg Zuckerman at the Wall Street Journal on some Americans losing their main reason to get out of bed in the morning due to the loss of Danone coffee yogurt. Iran says it has reached an agreement with Oman on a route for shipping through the Strait of Hormuz. However, the BBC cites a foreign ministry spokesman as saying that a deal would not guarantee safe navigation, arguing security remained impacted by the U.S. blockade of Iran's ports. In addition, reports say that the proposed agreement between Iran and Oman would give Tehran control over ships entering the Gulf through the Strait, but would not let it levy tolls or service fees. U.S. officials have repeatedly insisted they would never agree to Iran controlling access to the world's most important energy trade route. Trump yesterday at Red Rock Casino Resort in Las Vegas.
0: I'd rather make a deal because I don't want to kill people.
23: Also, the White House has repeatedly said any agreement must ensure Iran never obtains a nuclear weapon. Separately, in a post on his Truth Social platform early today, Trump took issue with reports of the U.S. running low on munitions, saying jail sentences will be sought for the leakers of, quote, these treasonous statements. It's considered the most significant win so far this primary season for progressives. Dr. Abdul El Sayed has been declared the winner of a closely watched Democratic race for Senate in Michigan. El Sayed, who's 41, led veteran Congresswoman Haley Stevens by fewer than 15,000 votes out of the more than 1.5 million cast. He will now face former Congressman Mike Rogers, the Republican, in the November general election, which Democrats see as a must-win for their hopes of taking control of the Senate next year.
2: And we're going to build a movement that reaches out to everybody. I know not everybody's going to agree with me on everything. That's not how this works. But I do know that they agree with me on the need to beat Mike Rogers.
23: El Sayed, a former Detroit health official, has championed proposals such as so-called Medicare for All, abolishing immigration and customs enforcement, hiking taxes, and ending U.S. aid to Israel. El Sayed's win comes in a purple state that backed Donald Trump in the 2016 and 2024 presidential elections. President Trump has absorbed a series of rebukes in recent days, including two from his own appointees that left him fuming. What do they mean for the midterms? Jeff Mordock, White House reporter at The Washington Times, says taken together, the reversals carry real costs in political capital that go beyond a bruised ego. Jeff, what has happened?
3: Yeah, the president's had three serious blows to his credibility this week. He had, first of all, his handpicked U.S. attorney, Jeanine Pirro, came out and said that there was not vandalism in a case that he had, that the president had championed against a former Olympian accused of harming the reflecting pool. And not only did Jeanine Pirro come out and say that, you know, this was not vandalism, she blamed the damage on a botched construction. And, you know, the president, the White House insists he didn't pick the company doing the renovation, but the company doing the renovation is owned by a guy who's made donations to Trump. He has ties to the president. And the reflecting pool is something the president has touted quite a bit. And that's kind of a blow for her to call out the construction on that. The president was left fuming, saying that she had choked and that she folded like an umbrella. The second one is his nominee for Attorney General, Todd Blanche, had to rescind the president's anti-weaponization fund, which is a $1.8 billion fund to assist people who claim that they've been victims of political persecution. Todd Blanche had to rescind it in order to get the support to get his confirmation. So that is a stirring rebuke of the president in two ways. One, it shows that he had to make significant concessions to get one of his major nominees passed. It also was a rebuke because he had really championed that. He strongly believed that people, including some of the January 6th defendants, were victims of political persecution and felt they deserved, in his words, solace through the fund. Then the third one is more contradictions between him and Tehran over the Iran war. Tehran says that we're not in negotiations. Has the president called off a major attack that he touted as the biggest since World War II because he said Tehran was going to sit down for negotiations with the United States to end this war. Iran says they don't know what he's talking about. So that raises a lot, especially because he has proclaimed the end of the Iran war so many times, and it's now entering its sixth month this week. It continues to chip away at his credibility with his statements with the Iran war. All three of them are an incredible blow to the president.
23: We're speaking with Jeff Murdock, White House reporter at The Washington Times. The story is called String of Setbacks for Trump Threatens to Also Give Democrats Edge in Midterm Elections. How much do these items register with voters compared to things like, you know, the price of gas or grocery store inflation when you toss in the reflecting pool and the weaponization fund and conflicting statements regarding Iran?
3: I don't think individually each one is going to register, but as a whole, they will register because they paint a picture of an administration that's incompetent. They paint a picture of an administration that is chaotic. And I think that's what's going to register. Oh, look, he had this thing happen. He had that thing happen. That is going to register and paint the picture that's going to hurt him at the midterm, hurt the Republicans at the midterms more than any one of those issues. I don't think that people are paying that much attention. People in Nevada, where the president is going to speak on the economy, people in Iowa care that much about the reflecting pool. But I think they see that his own handpicked appointees and the president are fighting, and that adds to the narrative of that there's chaos in the administration.
23: No, what's interesting is that progressives and Democratic socialists are kind of having a moment in Democratic primaries. And in the general election, that would be interesting to see how, like the left here is going to match up with things that may not be working out for the right.
3: That's correct. Because a lot of, you know, especially look at the Iran war, that chips away at affordability. And you have a president here who seems to be involved in process stories. He had a signing ceremony at the White House on Monday. And in that, you know, he wasn't talking about affordability. He wasn't talking about the economy. He was in there talking about how he believed Jeanine Pirro folded. He was lamenting that he did not get his anti-weaponization fund.
23: Thanks, Jeff. Jeff Murdock, White House reporter at The Washington Times. Hey, make sure to check out the latest episode of our video series called When the Mic is Off. 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Mike and I discuss it on Instagram, TikTok, Facebook, and X. Just do a search for This Morning with Gordon Deal. 15 minutes now after the hour. 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
2: With SRN News, I'm Rich Thomason in Washington. Iran claims it's close to an agreement with Gulf neighbor Oman over the Strait of Hormuz. This comes after President Trump said that a deal to reopen that critical waterway could be announced soon.
3: So far, we only have Iran's word that any progress has been made towards reopening the vital shipping lane through which 20% of the world's oil would normally pass. A foreign ministry spokesperson in Tehran said coordinates had been agreed with Oman that would allow vessels to pass in and out of the strait. But the warning that third parties should not interfere means all eyes will now be on the White House and whether President Trump gives his approval. It could still all unravel.
2: The BBC's John Donison. The Israeli military says two of its soldiers have died in combat in southern Lebanon. On Wall Street, Dow futures up 161. This is SRN News.
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4: 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Hey, it's Mark Davis. You know, sometimes the answers we're looking for come from places we didn't even know to look. 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
10: And now, it's time for the Cat's Corner.
11: I have tears in my eyes. America is crumbling. We have outdated highways. Great highways like we built in the past are not happening. High-speed rail? My daughter called me from China. She was going 250 miles an hour. What do we have in America? High-speed rail? Hasn't happened. Airports? We have second-rate airports compared to other countries. Promises, promises from politicians that we're going to fix the roads, fix the airports, etc., etc. Then, we also need to balance. When we have a budget in one of those blue states for $100 billion, we don't want it to cost $200 billion. We need to stop debating and we have to start building. President Trump has said $19 trillion in new factories and businesses are coming to America over the next few years. Well, they need roads. They need airports. It should not be a controversial issue. It should be an American issue. Let's make America great again. This is John Catsimatidis with the Cat's Corner.
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16: 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We are, as always, on our flagship station here, WMAL, the mighty 105.9 FM. Waking up presidents, politicians, and parents all across the Mid-Atlantic. And, of course, we're thrilled to be coast-to-coast now on O'Connor and Company and the Salem Radio Network. You know, coming up in the 7 o'clock hour, you know him, you love him. He's one of the keenest voices right now on the intersection of culture, of faith, of parenting, and of politics. Todd Starnes is going to be joining us. He's now based in Memphis, Tennessee, where he owns a radio station there, where we happen to be showing up every morning, 6 to 9, the mighty 990 KWAM. And he's going to give us a look-see into today's very unique Thursday primary. That's right, there's a primary today in Tennessee. A lot of seats up and a lot of controversy over the redistricting there in Tennessee. Remember when the Democrats started a fire on their floor, on the House floor, when they were redistricting? All eyes were on the volunteer state, and they certainly will be today as they go to the polls for a primary. We'll get a preview of that and Todd's new book coming up in the 7 o'clock hour. In the 8 o'clock hour, we're going to speak with KT McFarland, as we always do every Thursday morning, get her analysis of what's going on the international scene. And then Luke Rosiak, investigative reporter at the Daily Wire. The Washington Post, get this, did you see the story of the J.D. Vance? They started a chicken coop. A lot of people do this. I've been trying to convince Meredith to do this, and she refuses to. And it was just really upsetting because I married a girl from Oklahoma. You know, one of the things that comes along with the package should be her openness to having barnyard animals or some sort of livestock in close proximity. We do have horses nearby. They're not our horses, but we do live near horses. And I wanted chickens because, you know, free eggs. and all the fun of just sitting there, you know, smoking a cigar, drinking a glass of bourbon, and watching a chicken be an idiot. Chickens are idiots. They're just stupid animals. It's how God made them. There's a reason. But that's also probably the crux of the problem with Meredith. She doesn't want to be surrounded by being responsible for stupid animals. It's bad enough being a parent. You know what I'm saying? No, our kids are great and they're very smart. But you know your kids do some things sometimes that are just so stupid. And it's like, how did I raise such a stupid child? And by the way, that starts when they're two and continues apparently well into their mid-20s. And so that gets frustrating sometimes. And Meredith's like, no, you know, we got enough stupidity in our lives. Why are we inviting chickens into the world? All right, so I'm not going to get my chicken coop that I want. But you remember when eggs were super expensive during the pandemic? And we interviewed them on the show. There were people who you could, like, rent a coop. They would come over. You wouldn't have to buy any of it. You just pay a monthly fee, and they come and they take care of the chickens, but they live in your house, and you get the eggs and all the entertainment value and stuff. That anyway, it did not fly. Did not fly. Meredith vetoed it. She does get a veto on a lot of things in our house, and that's one of them. Meanwhile, J.D. Vance, our vice president, father of four now, living there at the Naval Observatory, government housing, not bad government housing either, he started a chicken coop. This is a great thing, and the kids get to be a part of it, and they're, you know, it brings some normalcy to their lives, considering they live in a very abnormal environment as children, young children, of the Vice President of the United States, living on Massachusetts Avenue, right up on Embassy Row. You know, imagine going out and riding your Hot Wheel in the neighborhood and you're driving past the British Embassy and the Brazilian Embassy and the Japanese Embassy. That's their neighborhood to grow up in. And so he got him a chicken coop. And the Washington Post is doing a story on it. So what does the Washington Post do? I know, I'm going off on a tangent. I'm just trying to let you know that Luke Rosiak's going to join us in the 8 o'clock hour. But I find this story to be a crystallization of everything that's wrong with journalism in Washington, D.C., dare I say, the United States of America. The Washington Post starts to write a feature on J.D. Vance having a chicken coop in his backyard for his kids. And what does the Washington Post do? They call the D.C. city government and rat him out. And they start challenging the zoning, whether it's legal to have a chicken coop there. And at no point, I'm sorry, if you write for the Washington Post in Washington, the District of Columbia, you should probably have a working knowledge of the interaction of all of the various jurisdictions in this town, the things that make this city unique. And one of them is there's federal property and federal jurisdiction coinciding with and living right next door to local controlled, to a certain degree, municipal and metro property that the district has some responsibility for. And add to the complication that you're also living next door or butted up right against international property. As I just explained, you've got embassies up and down the neighborhood. The president lives across the street from the Norwegian embassy and the embassy for the Holy See, the Vatican. And technically, those are foreign lands to a certain degree. You know, you get those diplomatic plates. You can park wherever you want in this town. You can drive right through stop signs and red lights. Trust me, I see it all the time. So you already know, baked in the cake in Washington, that there are conflicting jurisdictions and there are conflicting rules and laws and protocols. And at no point does the reporter at the Washington Post, the paper of record in your nation's capital, as they're writing what should have been a puff piece on J.D. Vance bringing chickens into his family and building a coop in the backyard of the Naval Observatory, at no point does the reporter or the editor or anyone with a brain on the newsroom there say, you know, I think that building and that property is federal. It used to be military because it's the Naval Observatory. In fact, there's still some military there, and I'm pretty sure they're exempt from the basic zoning laws of the District of Columbia. Also, he's the Vice President of the United States. And I'm pretty sure before they went ahead and did this, there's a lot of protocols you have to go through and boxes you have to check before you do it. And maybe we should just spend our time and resources pursuing the story from a different angle. Nope. They sicked the dogs on him. And it wasn't just, you know, here's an interesting angle on the story. They actually proactively ratted him out and started challenging the local D.C. government as to why they were allowing it to happen and whether they should come in and fine the vice president. Because, yeah, the district government really wants to pick a fight with the Trump administration, who is basically one swearing-in ceremony of their communist mayor-elect, one swearing-in ceremony away from revoking home rule for good and taking all control away from that kangaroo court known as the district council and giving it back to Congress where it belongs. Yeah, pick a fight with J.D. Vance over the kids' chickens. Please do it. Anyway, long story short, Luke Rosiak will join us in the 8 o'clock hour to shed a little more light on that story. But that's not what I wanted to start our morning with. I didn't want to start talking to you about that. I want to talk to you about this. Anthony Fauci has a phone, and it's a government phone. And Anthony Fauci's phone is now in the possession of the United States government and the Senate investigators that are weighing whether he should be held in contempt of Congress or obstruction of justice or perjury or you name it. And also, we've got the Attorney General of Florida. You know, listen, we talked about Anthony Fauci quite a bit last week, and you all seem pretty motivated with some various ideas of how Anthony Fauci should face justice. We now have the Attorney General of Florida, who is pursuing major investigations. Right now, a civil investigation is the nature of the investigation, but it could turn into something more. Let's go to clip two here. This is the Attorney General of Florida appearing on Fox News last night, laying out the case against the people versus Anthony Fauci.
17: Just about an hour or two ago, we issued a formal subpoena to Dr. Fauci under Florida state law, seeking a breadth of documents ranging to what he knew, when he knew it, his doubts about the safety and efficacy of vaccines that he's out there promoting. And we're really focused in on his self-dealing. Evidence has come to light that he was trying to personally profit off of this. This is outside of his government duties, his official role. He's trying to pursue book deals, awards, get connected with high rollers that, you know, might help him come into millions and millions of dollars. This is wrong, and it could go towards a deceptive trade practice, fraud, public nuisance, you name it. I think there's many aspects of Florida law that now are implicated.
16: Now, more from Attorney General Uthmeyer in a moment. That's James Uthmeyer, the Attorney General of the state of Florida. But as I said, Senator Ron Johnson has now obtained through subpoena Anthony Fauci's government phone, the phone he used as secretary, not secretary of Health and Human Services, but he never had a cabinet level secretary job. No, he got all the glory, all the money, all the fandom without any of the responsibility or the Senate confirmation. It's amazing how when you find an angle, you play that angle, baby, and you get decades worth of wealth and power without any accountability. Ron Johnson has the cell phone, and it all coincides with this morning's hearing where Senator Rand Paul, chair of the committee overseeing Health and Human Services, will be debating and potentially voting on the charges that Congress will bring or recommend to the Justice Department against Anthony Fauci. We'll talk about the phone in a moment and what might be on it, and you're going to participate in that conversation. 855-784-4255. What do you think is on Tony Fauci's phone? What would you be looking for on Tony Fauci's phone? What's the over-under on the selfies on his phone? 855-784-4255.
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4: With SRN News, I'm Rich Thomason in Washington. A Senate committee may vote today on whether to hold Dr. Anthony Fauci in contempt of Congress, referring him to the Justice Department for potential prosecution over his refusal to answer questions at a hearing on his handling of the COVID pandemic. Florida Republican Rick Scott, member of the Senate Homeland Security Committee.
5: I think that will happen. I think every Republican on the committee will vote for it. So that's going to happen.
4: Scott, speaking with the Salem Radio Network, as part of its investigation, Senate has obtained pertinent data from a Fauci cell phone. Next up, Wisconsin, the latest state where the battle over the direction of the Democratic Party will play out. The state's gubernatorial primary to take place on Tuesday, pitting a far-left Democratic socialist candidate against a challenger endorsed by the governor. The Dow futures 123 points higher. This is SRN News.
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6: Good morning. Scattered clouds, 81 degrees. I'm Nikki Whaley. In the race for Senate in the Lone Star State, Democratic candidate James Tallarico is a relative newcomer to politics. Republicans are in a rush to define who he is, and they're using some of his past votes in the state legislature.
7: He voted against every single bill that would have protected our border, whether it was money for border security, or whether it was building detention centers, whether it was building a wall. I cannot believe that Texas will support this guy.
6: Tallarico's Republican opponent, Kim Paxton, also pointed to a new Texas law that bans biological women from competing in men's sports. Records show the state representative voted against that. New rules for smokable hemp are now in effect, but it's not enough for some in the state legislature who are pushing for an all-out ban next session. Industry backers instead will be pushing to slap limits on penalties.
8: We're going to be very focused in the upcoming session on reducing possession penalties for hemp and for THC in general. We haven't updated our penalties on cannabis possession since 1973.
6: Sarah Todd with the Texas Cannabis Policy Center says that there are lawsuits to overturn the state's ban, but that may be all for nothing. A new federal rule which restricts all hemp products starts in November. Now you know what's going on. I'm Nikki Whaley on 660 AM The Answer.
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9: Good morning. There's one reported accident. It's in downtown Dallas on westbound 30. The right lane's blocked at Lamar. Not really causing a delay at the moment. Just be cautious and stay to the left. And then in Fort Worth, northbound East Loop 820, all lanes are closed between Meadowbrook and Craig Street, and that is due to construction. I'm Junior Caruso with your DFW.
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0: Leave it to Eric Erickson, of all people, to really solve the burrito gate problem. His Substack. Substack newsletter just came out. It says, well, there's no such thing as a $20 burrito.
17: That's not the point. For God's sake, that's not the point.
0: That's Eric Erickson. He's that kid in the back of the room in class. Actually, it's only $17.30. Rounding up, Eric. We're making a point here. In mere moments, we'll check in with Todd Starnes. I bet he would never pay $20 for a burrito. I bet his trad wife makes his burritos. Either way, Todd Stearns in a moment. Also in the next hour, Katie McFarlane. She'll descend the 7th Fleet down to Mexico to bring back a stash of burritos. Luke Rosiak from Daily Wire is getting to the bottom of Chickengate. The Washington Post did a jihad against the vice president over his little family chicken coop in the backyard. It's a remarkable story. That's all coming up. Good morning. O'Connor and Company here from our flagship station, WMAL in Washington, D.C., and the Relief Factor Studios. Today, we have a primary in the volunteer state of Tennessee. And remember, all eyes were on Tennessee there when they were redistricting because the Supreme Court decided that, yeah, the misinterpretation of the Voting Rights Act was actually causing a lot of racism to happen in states. And we don't want racism. The Constitution's against that sort of deal. So now the Voting Rights Act is being interpreted properly without the influence of racists who tried to draw lines based on the color of people's skins. And now all those districts are up for primary today, as well as a couple of statewide seats. Todd Stearns is the host of the Todd Stearns Show every day, noon to three in Memphis, Tennessee, on our station in Memphis as well. Thank you very much. KWAM. Good morning, Todd Stearns. Good to talk with you.
18: Larry, good morning, and we love waking up with Larry O'Connor here in the Bluff City, the home of Elvis Presley and B.B. King. So we love your show here.
0: Dude, so before we get into politics, we got to work out some sort of event down in Memphis for all your great listeners, and we got to include Graceland. Is there some sort of Elvis something we can do?
18: Oh, we can make that happen. Of course, you know, Elvis Week is coming up, so which is a huge thing. I mean, thousands of people coming into the Bluff City. You know, we've got the big FedEx St. Jude Championship coming up. You know, we've got a lot of PGA players, stars here in town as well. So yeah. We've got to make that happen.
0: All right, we will. But to the work at hand here, Todd, you've got a primary today in Tennessee. Something tells me, I could be wrong, you tell me, but I don't think Hassan Piker is going to be campaigning with any of the Democrats there. I don't think Abdul El-Sayed would get very far in Tennessee, or have things changed in Tennessee?
18: You would be surprised. We actually have a candidate here that will probably be the Democrat nominee in the 9th congressional district. You were mentioning that district, Steve Cohen's former district. He's not running.
0: Yes. He was always my favorite African American in the House of Representatives, Steve Cohen.
18: Yes, his claim to fame, of course, eating from the bucket of fried chicken during a committee hearing on Capitol Hill, the pride and joy of Memphis.
0: What a guy.
18: Yeah, so Justin Pearson is basically Jasmine Crockett with a power fro, and he is probably going to be the nominee. But the way the district has been redrawn, looks like this is going to be a pickup seat for the Republicans. A guy by the name of Brent Taylor, a state senator, has President Trump's endorsement and looks like he will more than likely be the new congressman after the general election, giving Tennessee a full sweep of Republican lawmakers, Cohen the only Democrat in the congressional delegation.
0: That's great news, actually. And listen, you've had a huge demographic shift there in Tennessee because so many people, I've got a lot of friends who used to live in Southern California who came to Tennessee. And I was like, dude, come as a refugee and embrace the culture and the politics of Tennessee. Don't act like an evangelist and say, hey, we're going to change these people now and remold them in the model of California. Has that been a real cultural tension there in your state?
18: Well, it is, and we've seen the Californication of, like, Nashville, for example, which has really undergone a big shift culturally and politically. I mean, you look at Memphis and Nashville, those are the two Democrat powerhouse areas of the state. Yeah. We're practicing strong border security here, Larry, and so we have been inviting people to come down. We just hope they don't realize we're actually sending them to Kentucky instead of Tennessee.
0: All right. Good to know. Todd Stearns is our guest. By the way, Todd has a new book coming out next week, I'll have you know, The Golden Age, How Trump Saved America. We're going to get into that book in a bit, Todd, but I do want to focus on some of the other races there. First of all, Senator Bill Hagerty, he is up for re-election this year, isn't he?
18: He is, and he's going to win, you know, without any opposition at all, hardly. So okay. he'll do well. He'll be back in the Senate.
0: Marsha Blackburn, on the other hand, we've had her on the program quite a bit, and she is running for governor of Tennessee. What's that race looking like?
18: Wow, this is really, really an ugly race. We have three Republicans running, and the issue is I like all three of these people. They're all very good human beings. Monty Fritz, who is the MAGA candidate, grassroots favorite. He's a state representative running with hardly any money, but the guy is drawing hundreds of people to his events. Then you have Congressman John Rose, who is running, and also Senator Blackburn, as you said. The president actually did not jump in and endorse anyone in this race, which is a little unusual. And the reason why is he really likes John Rose, and he likes Marsha Blackburn. So the president's staying out of it. The polling has been all over the place. The reality is there's not a major issue driving voters in the gubernatorial race. So we'll see how all this plays out. I mean, you know, the general thinking is Blackburn's going to win, and she may win big. However, at one point, their internal polling was showing her up by, I think, 50 or 60 points in the race. Now we're looking at maybe a 10 or 12 point lead.
0: Interesting. So we'll watch that one. You think that'll be the big what do you think is the big headline tomorrow morning coming out of Tennessee when you wake up? What will you be leading with?
18: I think the big headline is the gubernatorial race. That's the big story coming out of Tennessee. And I think really the closeness of the race, also turnout, the turnout among Republican voters, for example, in the Memphis area, we're down 12 points from the last election. So we've got some big problems here with a depressed voter turnout. And I really do think it has to do with those $20 burritos.
0: Well, let's get that. I knew it. See, listen, Todd Starnes, if those of you remember Todd Starnes of his great work at Fox Digital and on Fox News, Fox News Radio. Todd, you have a sixth sense, an antenna. You can find these stories. I would look at your byline every single day to try to find what Todd Starnes was talking about, because you understand the intersection of culture, of the economy, of politics, of faith, raising our children. And this $20 burrito thing is a real deal. What if you were advising Donald Trump or J.D. Vance or Mike Johnson about what's going on with people in this country, in this economy, and what resonates, what would you say?
18: Well, I think we really have to look at affordability. You know, a lot of people love to, love to hit on Gen Z. You know, the issue here is their concerns are, in fact, legitimate. My staff is mostly made up of Gen Zers, and so I hear these issues all the time, in real time. We actually had a lady calling into our national show yesterday. And she said, hey, look, forget about the burritos. Have you seen how much a gallon of milk is costing these days?
0: Yeah.
18: So I think the issue is a lot of these people in our world, Larry, who are out there making these jokes and cracks about Gen Z, they're not shopping down at Kroger or Piggly Wiggly.
0: Yeah.
18: They don't have to deal with those issues every single day. So I think it is a real problem. Yeah, you can get a burrito for under $20, but that's not the issue, as you rightly pointed out.
0: People aren't going to vote for an Abdul al-Sayed because of his policies, because they like Marxism, because they want to, abandon. I mean, some of them want to abandon Israel as such an important ally. But that's not what's going on here. He's saying things are too expensive. I'm going to keep corporations out of government. I'm going to put money in your pocket, and I'm going to make sure that you've got a doctor. Now, all the ways he's going to do that will ruin our country, Todd. But the message resonates. He's at least giving solutions instead of just saying, oh, communism is bad.
18: Yeah, it's a great point you raise. And again, I address this in the book, The Golden Age, going all the way back to, I would say, 2007, 2008. I was writing about this at Fox, where schools were actually teaching children in a very weird way that socialism was actually far better than capitalism, and yeah. they were doing that through clever cartoons and a lot of propaganda. And I don't think the conservative movement understands that our nation's taxpayer funded classrooms have been turned into those propaganda centers, and they have actually changed hearts and minds over a generation of American kids. We are dealing, and I think the president was right yesterday, the White House said that our real fight is with communism. And it's true. It is a clear and present danger. And I'm concerned that we're going to see even more young people embracing communism unless we actually take back our public schools, defund, dismantle the Department of Education, as the president promised on the campaign trail. That's the only way we're going to be able to save this country.
0: All right. We're going to continue walking in Memphis with Todd Starnes here. As you just mentioned, he's got a book coming out, The Golden Age, How Trump Saved America. We'll get into that and more. Todd Starnes, straight ahead.
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23: In Dallas, there's an accident on the westbound side of 20 at Central Expressway. This has two left lanes blocked and traffic is backed up to St. Augustine Drive. There is a 45-minute delay. Then there's construction in Mesquite, southbound 635. The off-ramp, the westbound Highway 80, has the right lane blocked. I'm Junior Caruso with your DFW traffic.
6: Sunny and hot today. A high near 101. Going to feel more like 104. Clear skies tonight, a low of 80. Tomorrow, sunny, hot, a high near 101, going to feel like 105. Saturday, hot, a high of 101. Sunday, sunny, a high of 101. Breezy gusts up to 20 miles an hour on Monday. Sunny, a high near 100. On Tuesday, sunny, a high of 100. And on Wednesday, sunny, a high of 101. More of O'Connor and Company coming up in a moment on 660 AM The Answer.
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0: examination. 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
3: With SRN News, I'm Rich Thomason in Washington. There's talk of a pending agreement to reopen the Strait of Hormuz. Iran says a deal with Oman is close at hand. President Trump says that he was ready to lower the boom on Iran, and that, he says, is what brought Tehran back to the table.
4: We were set for the biggest attack of any attack, and we've hit them very hard for the last few months. But we were all set for the biggest attack since World War II, and they called me, and they said, please don't do it, let's talk. And then they said, we never said that. You know what? The fake news knows they did say that, but we are talking. Let's see what happens.
3: The president, speaking in Nevada, predicts that oil prices, which are currently holding steady, will fall once the Iran war has come to an end. Watching Wall Street, the Dow futures 91 points higher, NASDAQ futures down 119. This is SRN News.
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5: Good morning, sunny skies, 83 degrees. I'm Nikki Whaley. This weekend is the annual tax-free holiday for school supplies. And while there'll be some good deals out there, experts are warning families not to go crazy.
6: They don't need all new clothes all at one time. Smart families seem to pace this out a little bit. You certainly don't need the full year's worth of clothing day one if you can spread that out over time. Tax is, what, about 8.25%, and that's a nice savings, but it's not enough to make you want to drive across town.
5: Financial planner Bill Denby says that retailers are playing a game of chicken. They won't start the real sales until September when they try to unload stuff they were not able to sell over the summer. Governor Abbott is defending his decision to press pause on the construction of new data centers in Texas. He says that developers were ordered by the legislature to report how much power they're using and their future power plans.
7: And less than 10% of them provided that data. ERCOT was going to be making a decision based upon less than 10% participation of information.
5: He says the operator of the state's power grid was basically forecasting in the dark, and he fears that it could lead to instability. ERCOT says there's been 474 gigawatts of requests from data centers, and that's more than five times the state's record for peak demand. Now you know what's going on. I'm Nikki Whaley on 660 AM The Answer.
2: Traffic Watch.
8: In Farmers Branch on southbound 35, there's an accident at Valley View. It's blocking the right lane, and traffic is moving slow from Crosby. There's a 5 to 6 minute delay. On the westbound side of 20 at Central Expressway, all lanes have reopened. That accident did clear, but traffic is still backed up to 175, and there is just under an hour delay. I'm Junior Caruso with your DFW traffic.
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12: 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Every morning is a new opportunity to take in the news of the day and the challenges of life and try to make sense of it all. Right now, we've got a show that tackles the topics and asks what you think. So get ready to start your day with a bold look at history as it happens. Let's learn, live, and sometimes laugh together. It's the Mark Davis Show on 660 AM. The Answer.
0: Yes, it is. How is everybody on this Thursday, the 6th day of August 2026? Howdy. It is the day of the A words, the A words. It is the day of affordability and accountability. Oh, there'll be more. I'm sure we'll wedge all kinds of things into our three-hour adventure today. Affordability, it is the word of the year. Is it a real issue? Of course it is. Affordability is a real issue anytime inflation is high and things are expensive. President Trump has scoffed and sort of given the back of his hand to the weaponization of the affordability issue, like things are worse than they were under Biden. Like there are things that he did that somehow have adversely affected the economy worse than Biden. Now, don't get ahead of me. Hey, Mark, how about that war thing? Yeah, there is that war thing. If we can get that resolved, heck, if we can just get the Strait of Hormuz open, and I know I just hate to bring this to you. I'm the host who cried wolf from the president who seems to cry wolf. There's a deal. There's a deal right around the corner. One of these times there will be. You know, we have the memorandum of understanding. How'd that work out? It's the Iranians. What are you going to do? The answer, if you're Trump, is persist, persist, persist. Obviously, gas prices are a big, big, big part of that. And that affects supply chains and transportation. It's part of what makes everything expensive. But affordability is a real issue in people's lives. The Trump scoffing at affordability is like, what, you're trying to hang this around my neck? And I'll just flat tell you that neither Republicans nor Democrats have done enough in the relatively short list of ways that government can do anything to affect affordability. Stuff gets expensive. Things happen. Things happen in the private sector. Things happen in a free market economy. There are things government can do that can make things more expensive as far as cutting those costs. I guess stop doing those things. The best thing government can do to help with affordability for people is drastically cut taxes and drastically cut spending. And you know that neither party has done a good enough job of that. Trump and taxes, you bet. Spending, please. There has not been an administration in my lifetime that has been as serious about cutting spending as I want them to be, or as most of you want them to be, because it's kryptonite for politicians. There's always stuff to spend more on. I mean, the Reagan economy boomed. Did it cut spending? Not really. Not so much, because we had a military to rebuild after the ruinous presidency of Jimmy Carter. Trump, as a businessman, knows that you can't spend money you don't have, but that's because businesses can't print money and pluck it off of trees the way that government can. It's an endless spigot of money. Government prints money, for crying out loud. So if there are things that government wants to do, and another war that the president believes is just, and I do too, then that's going to be some billions and billions of dollars. So I've got my own affordability speech that I will give you. And I'm just going to, I will ask you, we can start now. Be thinking about this. I can log a call or two between now and when we welcome our talk show buddy, Mike Gallagher, at 7:35. How should I phrase this? What do you want government to do to help with the affordability crisis? If indeed we have an affordability crisis, and we do, okay. And in the U.S. Senate race out of Texas, Ken Paxton this week, big focus on affordability. Little Jimmy Tallarico, big rally in Arlington last night. I had some things to say about affordability. They were all stupid. Oh, we're going to cancel people's medical debt. Really? Whose hospital bills am I going to be paying, Jimmy? Thanks. Raising the minimum wage, which is stupid. Shouldn't have a minimum wage. That's a free market issue. Let people pay what they want to pay. Let people accept the jobs they want to accept. Turn down the ones they don't. If you are an employer and you put out a job at X salary and nobody takes it, well, you ain't paying enough, so you got to up that salary. Everybody working at a particular job has accepted that job at that salary. Ba-ba, ding, ding, ding, the system works. The minimum wage is punitive. It costs jobs and it kills businesses. So just, and the other one was credit card rates. Both parties need the lecture from me about this. Credit card rates are none of government's business. You should know, if you have a brainstem, how stupid it is to carry a big balance, or really any balance, on credit cards that have a 21, 23, 25% annual percentage rate. And that's completely within your control. Don't get those credit cards. Don't use credit cards so much. I will go full Dave Ramsey on your behind. Cut them up. Live debt-free. If you've got, $5,000 of debt on American Express at 25%, that ain't government's fault. It's not government's problem to solve. It's yours. Grow up. Get smart. Choices, choices, choices. And that's another huge part of affordability. Have you caught wind? Have you caught wind of the burrito debate? That's ba-dum-bum. Burritos and wind often linked together in the same conversation. Catching wind of the burrito debate is, in order to make a big deal out of the affordability landscape, people are talking about the famous, like a 20, there's some place you get a $20 burrito. Well, all right. Some restaurants are more expensive than others. Okay. But it has led to a delicious backlash, literally delicious. When people talk about food, it's like, what are you doing? If you're 24 years old, making 30 grand, what are you doing door dashing, you big dummy? What are you doing Uber Eats 5 meals a week? What are you doing door dashing Whataburger It's down the street. Make your own food. Go to the grocery store. Get some chicken. Get some vegetables. Make them. Eat them. Affordability problem solved, at least in one way. Choices, choices, choices. What are you doing making 30, 40 grand a year, getting an $8 cup of coffee every stinking day? Are you stupid? I'd like to think you're not. And really, honestly, a lot of people doing that are not literally dumb as a mud fence. They're just creatures of habit. There was a glorious moment on Larry O'Connor this morning. Love me some Larry. Once again, with today's youngsters here. I'm going to step into the yard and shake my fist at a cloud. Today's young people, in my day, the young people didn't have any expectation of living in a 3,000 square foot house with four bedrooms. I've got to turn him into Walter Brennan. Damn it, Luke, in my day, Walter Brennan, good holy moly. I am so old. There's this sense of expectation, this sense of entitlement that by the time I'm, 27, the country, the society owes me a $500,000 house. What? What? So if you take expectations, bad choices, government spending us into oblivion, taxing us punitively. Oh, that was the other thing in the brilliant Tallarico economic plan speech. Oh, we're more taxes on the, listen, those are some pretty rich people. Those are some pretty darn wealthy people that Jimmy T and everybody else wants to punish. They got them some money. You know what else they've got? Some businesses. You know what those businesses do? Create jobs. You know how many jobs are going to be lost if you all of a sudden you start highway robbing these people more? And while doing it, and while absolutely savaging people for their success and punishing people, the more they make. Does that sound like America to you? The more you make, the more we will rob you. Founding fathers are spinning in their graves at that concept. It's going to cost jobs. And the concept of fairness has been turned on its ear. Been dashed against the rocks. So they say, well, these people need to pay their fair share. Fair share? The top 5% pay 40% of what it costs to run the federal government. Top 10% pay more than half. When will it be enough for you people? And of course, the answer is never. So, all right, so there's a little bit of the bones of Marcus said you said you're going to do the affordability speech. Was that the affordability speech? No. It's just the setup to the affordability speech. Lord, what kind of lecture is that going to be? I'll try to make it as palatable as possible for you. The other A word, accountability. Ah, yes, accountability. For whom? Well, that's where we move from the A word to the F word. the other F word, Fauci, often linked with the other F word. Rand Paul, here we go. Here's the battle royal, the mano a mano. Senator Paul, it is Senate Homeland Security Committee. I mean, this could be in the they're going to get underway in about the next 30, 40 minutes. While Mike and I are talking, they're going to start the ball rolling on the Anthony Fauci contempt of Congress vote. This was dangled in front of him when Dr. Fauci sat for his very long, very bad, very unresponsive day a few days ago. So is he ripe for contempt of Congress? What even is contempt of Congress? What happens when you get slapped with contempt of Congress? We'll talk about all of that by the time Mike and I wrap up. By the time we're into the 8 o'clock hour, maybe we've had a vote. Maybe something will have happened. You will not be led away in cuffs, as many of us think is fitting. But so there we are. So affordability and accountability. Sound good? Sound good? Sparse musical birthdays. You're not going to believe the one. Literally one that I found. I'm going to save it for Mike. Y'all are pretty good. We can all Google. sparse musical birthdays for me to fill the bumper library today, but we do have some very interesting, here it is Thursday, I got some very interesting acts hitting various stages over the next few days across DFW. So here on your official concert announcement talk show, we'll be playing some of those acts that you can see, from Billy Bob's to Dickie's to Tannehill's Tavern in Fort Worth and some other locations. But if there's, sometimes you guys can find really, somebody found Doc Severinsen for me the other day, because I go looking for singers and songwriters and drummers and guitarists and bass players and, you know, and harpists and stuff like that. You know, what about band leaders? Do we have like Doc Severinsen's 95th birthday? So that was pretty cool. So fire up your own AI searches if you want, and throw me a musical birthday, and if it resonates, I'll play material from said artist. Alrighty, 866-660-5759, 866-660-5759. As we begin, Lord, we thank you every day for this blessed nation and for your direct hand in creating it. We ask you to fill our hearts with the energy to defend the freedoms which come from you, which our nation was founded to protect. These are times filled with opportunity to improve our great nation, so as we fight for what we believe in, help us to carry a positive spirit, treating others as we would want to be treated. We know we will always have challenges, large, small, personal, professional. So lift us as we follow your word and work for a better America. An America where our Constitution is honored, where our borders work, where our schools and public spaces are safe, where we protect the unborn and we fight for the definition of the two sexes you created, and where we navigate our differences with honesty and with goodwill, and where our freedoms of speech and worship are protected. So, Almighty God, as we face each day's problems, and there will be problems, keep within us the clarity to look around and cherish our many blessings in our nation, in our great state of Texas, in our communities, and in our families. Because if we follow you, Lord, we know we can get through anything. And we ask these things in your holy name. Amen. All right, contempt of Congress. What's that? Next, 7:21.
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14: In Arlington on northbound 360, an accident at Division blocks two left lanes, and there's a 10-minute delay from Pioneer Parkway. And then in Farmers Branch, there's a wreck on the southbound side of 35 at Valley View. The right lane is blocked. Traffic is stop and go from the Bush Turnpike. There's a little over a 20-minute delay there. I'm Junior Caruso with your DFW traffic.
5: Sunny and hot today, a high near 101, going to feel more like 104. Clear skies tonight, a low of 80. Tomorrow, sunny, hot, a high near 101, going to feel like 105. Saturday, hot, a high of 101. Sunday, sunny, a high of 101. Breezy gusts up to 20 miles an hour on Monday. Sunny, a high near 100. On Tuesday, sunny, a high of 100. And on Wednesday, sunny, a high of 101. 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

0: Dickies Arena Monday. And Burton, one of the underrated voices, like, of all time. Is he still got it? I don't know. I hope so. Some do, some don't. Burton Cummings, Randy Bachman still with the Guess Who. Of course, he went on to be the B in BTO, Bachman Turner Overdrive. The concert tour the Guess Who is on also features Don Felder, late of the Eagles. So you're going to hear some Eagles music there as well. And that's all at Dickies on Monday night. 866-660-5759. Okay, let's do this. The story is that the Senate Homeland Security and Governmental Affairs Committee, that's a lot of words, there's going to be a resolution to hold Dr. Fauci in contempt of Congress, and it's due to get going like now. So Mike and I will chat about things as we are prone to do. And then we'll check in at 8 and see if they've frog marched him to the DC jail. No. What even is contempt of Congress? You can get a year for it. Fauci isn't going to go to jail for anything, but it was July 29th when he appeared before this committee. He was subpoenaed and repeatedly invoked the Fifth more than 100 times about COVID-19 origins, related research funding, pandemic response, prior testimony. So contempt of Congress generally arises from the willful refusal to comply with a lawful subpoena or an order to testify or produce information on matters within the committee's oversight authority. We went through an interesting back and forth here on the show about pleading the Fifth. As it started, I mean, we had folks on the text line and callers saying, I'll bet he pleads the Fifth, like maybe on everything. And I thought, everything? Yep, everything. Like, what color is your tie and what day is it from Josh Hawley? I saw why he did that. Because if he answers even a simple question, well, my tie is blue or, you know, it's Wednesday. It's like, ha, see, if you are so factually sure of that, Dr. Fauci, why aren't you factually sure of where COVID started or your testimony about what the country needs to do in terms of lockdowns and shutdowns and response? If you think, if you're the science, I'm the science. If you disagree with me, you disagree with science. You disagree with God himself, because I am the Lord. So if he's so sure of things, I got to work on my Fauci. I don't know. If he's so sure of certain things, why not other things? But here's the thing. If you're pleading the Fifth, that's against self-incrimination, right? And you can't just do it all the live long day. If somebody asks you, what did you know and when did you know it about COVID origins, and you think your answer will get you in serious trouble, you can plead the Fifth. If somebody asks you what day it is, answering that will not get you in any trouble, so you got to answer that one. So it's very selective, piecemeal cafeteria selections on what the nature of the questions were. So he's in trouble. He deserves to be in trouble. He was not entitled to plead the Fifth on all questions. He was uncooperative. He's a scoundrel of the highest order. I would love for this contempt of Congress the resolution to succeed. We will see. And we'll see what our buddy Mike Gallagher has to say about that and probably at least a half dozen other things as Mike joins us next. Mark Davis, 7:31, into the newsroom we go, and here is Nikki Whaley.
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2: Good morning, sunny skies, 83 degrees. I'm Nikki Whaley. There'll be a Senate vote today on whether to hold Dr. Anthony Fauci in contempt of Congress. Here is Mark Mayfield.
3: The Senate Homeland Security and Governmental Affairs Committee vote comes after the former White House health advisor invoked the Fifth Amendment more than 100 times in a hearing last week about the COVID-19 pandemic. Fauci refused to answer questions, saying he thinks committee chair and Republican Senator Rand Paul wants to see him behind bars and is obsessed with him. Paul accuses Fauci of covering up COVID's origins and of unnecessarily closing schools.
2: A suspension of avocado inspections in one Mexican state could soon lead to a drop in imports into the U.S. through a South Texas port of entry. Michael Kastner reports.
4: The USDA has suspended inspections in Michoacán State as a safety measure due to an extortion investigation. The operation is reportedly targeting cartel extortion in an area that grows much of the Mexican avocado crop. That could affect imports at the FAR International Bridge, where 70% of all Mexican avocados enter the U.S. Mexican authorities are reportedly working with the U.S. Embassy to resume the inspections.
2: The FDA is expanding its investigation into a cyclospora outbreak linked to recalled iceberg lettuce after confirming the first two deaths connected to the illness. Now you know what's going on. I'm Nikki Whaley on 660 AM The Answer.
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5: In Arlington on northbound 360, an accident at Division blocks two left lanes, and there's a 10-minute delay from Pioneer Parkway. And then in Farmers Branch, there's a wreck on the southbound side of 35 at Valley View. The right lane is blocked. Traffic is stop and go from the Bush Turnpike. There's a little over a 20-minute delay there. I'm Junior Caruso with your DFW.
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0: Yes, one of the adventures of listening to the Mark Davis Show is my brain giveth and it taketh away. 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
0: This is the most famous musical birthday I've got. One of the Spice Girls, Mike. The Spice Girls are in their 50s. And the dirty little secret is these were pretty great records. Jerry Halliwell, which one
8: she's
0: was
8: saucy
0: she?
8: Saucy Spice?
0: No,
8: she's
0: no.
8: Saucy
0: she's not,
8: Spice?
0: She's not, there was no Saucy
8: Spicy Spice.
0: Spice. That would be redundant. Let me see if I can do this. Oh, dude, here we go. I don't know what the calendar is. Your calendar confuses me and melts my brain. I'm unfrozen caveman lawyer, but you got Scary Spice, Scary Spice, Sporty Spice, Posh uh-huh. Spice, Baby Spice, Jerry Halliwell with her red hair was...
8: You think I have any idea? I don't know what you're talking about. Well, who are these people?
0: Well, right now, any one of them could be Old Spice. Ba-dum-bum. No, kidding. kidding. She was Ginger Spice, and she is...
8: What is
0: she? She is... She's 54, so...
8: I got you. All right, well, good for them.
0: You can't be Bob Dylan and Elton John every day, so, you know, that's...
8: Tell you what I really, really want?
0: Yes.
8: Is that them?
0: I knew that one.
8: I know enough about that.
0: Wannabe.
8: Okay, moving on.
0: Yep.
8: Happy Thursday.
0: Happy Thursday.
8: Hey, by the way, did you know Rosie O'Donnell came back? I thought she lived in Ireland. didn't Trump push her out and she fled for Ireland?
0: I know.
8: She's back doing Broadway shows. She's going to be on Jimmy Kimmel.
0: No.
8: Oh, yeah.
0: Oh, O'Donnell on Jimmy Kimmel? Oh,
8: for a week.
0: What?
8: For a week.
0: What do you mean doing
8: for
0: what?
8: A week? Guest hosting.
0: Oh,
8: he takes off like 9 months for like he's worse than you with vacation.
0: Yeah. Oh, yeah.
8: And so he's got like a really long summer break, and he gets all these guest hosts, and Rosie's going to be one of the guest hosts for a week.
0: Now.
8: And there's already drama, and they're already ABC they're saying, what have we done? Yeah. What have we done? She did a song from the Wizard of Oz,
0: of course,
8: talking about Trump's dirty diapers.
0: Whatever.
8: And she wants to sing it on the show, and ABC won't let her. And now she's mad.
0: Why not?
8: That ABC won't let her sing the song.
0: Why won't they? Are they?
8: Well, they think it's gross. Probably.
0: They think it's gross. And Jimmy Kimmel's savage attack. I know you mean literally scatologically gross. I know.
8: Well, no, it's a whole thing about his genitals and his diapers.
0: Right.
8: I mean, it's some goofy, stupid. But she's complaining now, and she's whining before she even gets the gig. And the executives are saying, was this such a good idea? I mean, and by the way, she's got a facelift. She's back with a facelift.
0: Okay.
8: She's very proud of her new facelift.
0: Whatever.
8: She's just
0: But just as soon as you say that, first of all, I will drive miles to avoid watching this or whatever I have to do to avoid any eyeball of mine from seeing it. And here's the thing. This makes me a little crazy. I'm watching The Five yesterday on Fox, and it's like, oh, here's a whole segment on something Rosie O'Donnell said. Can we shut up? Can we leave? And I know you and I are actually doing it, but we talk about everything, and some of the things we talk about are the fact that people are talking about things, so it's kind of meta. But just like, oh, here's the latest, you know, stupid thing that some... please, can we starve her of attention? Why hover entire segments over the latest dumb thing that some
8: Mark
0: irrelevant...
8: Davis?
0: Person said,
8: "The Mark Davis rule: know what to avoid."
0: There's
8: Tucker
0: wisdom.
8: Carlson
0: There's
8: comes
0: wisdom
8: to mind
0: in
8: yesterday.
0: Knowing whom to avoid. Before you go to Tucker, the last thing on Rosie, because I talk about not talking about her. When you talk about her hosting a show, there are people who are probably 30, 35 who have no memory of what I'm about to describe, and that was the Rosie O'Donnell who was so likable. They called her the Queen of Nice, remember?
8: Yep.
0: And that was and what was that from? That was a daytime show, right? Sort of in the Ellen
8: Correct.
0: Oprah of it. She had a daytime talk show. She was funny. She was pleasant. She was kind. I thought her stand-up was pretty good. She's a smart and funny woman. Trump, the TDS broke her. Trump broke her. But this is her coming back to the sort of the realm that led to her ascendancy. So, okay, enough about that. Now
8: they've had look, Rosie and Trump have a feud that goes back many, many years. Yeah. It even predated when he made the comment about only Rosie O'Donnell in the debate when Megyn Kelly and that. To be fair, that's got to be pretty hard. That's brutal to watch a worldwide debate like that.
0: It was because she said, "Haven't you called women pigs?" And he went, "Only Rosie O'Donnell." I was like, on a presidential debate stage.
8: That's when you knew this thing was off the rails, that the rules have changed. That's the moment you knew that, well, this is not like a JFK Richard Nixon debate or anything.
0: Douglas. No, it is not.
8: This is not Abraham Lincoln and Douglas. This is a whole different world we're in. I was talking to a friend last night, and he said, "Mike, isn't there a part of you that'll be kind of glad when Trump gets through his second term and he kind of, goes into retirement, whatever he's going to do, will it be easier or harder for you as a talk show host?" I said, "Look, it'll be harder. Are you calling the we're going to go back to finding material again?"
0: That's glib, but private sector Trump could be the best. When he no longer has to worry about anything or anybody or the image of his administration or the functionality of government, private sector Trump on January 20th, 2029. Get ready.
8: I don't think he worries about anybody now. I'm
0: pretty sure right about that.
8: We're not thinking a lot. I don't think of Trump and guardrails.
0: Not in the same sense. I'm sorry.
8: Or filter.
0: I peeled you off of Tucker. There's talk. You talk of him
8: He did yesterday. He did a very highly publicized,
0: of course,
8: announced 10-part plan for his new party. Right. He's got some new party that he wants, and Marjorie Taylor Greene's a part of it. Thomas Massey.
0: There's
8: a handful of them, and they're embracing an alternative because Trump has let everybody down.
0: Followers. You and I can find some people on the phone lines today who say, "Dude, I voted for Trump because I didn't want any more forever wars, and I didn't want blah blah blah blah blah." There are some disaffected core MAGA, former MAGA people who've gone dark on him. Are there a lot of them to where this party will make a difference? No, but it'll get attention.
8: The key is those three words you use. There are some. Yeah. Well, yeah, there's some. There's also some people that are convinced that Elvis is living in the Greek islands right now and hanging out with JFK. I mean, you can find some people to embrace anything. But look, it is interesting to me that other than Tucker, and look, he's not an irrelevant voice. But other than Tucker, there isn't really much of a pushback on Iran from MAGA. And I have to admit, I'm surprised at that. I thought there would be more because, you could make the argument, wait a minute, we're not supposed to be in forever wars. I think MAGA has confidence. Yep. Trump supporters have faith that he's going to bring this thing to a conclusion, that we're going to start getting the strait open, that they've kept Iran from being able to produce a nuclear weapon, and it's going to work out. And there's a lot of faith. And look how many times it looks like, it's all over for whatever Trump's doing, and then he manages to snatch victory out of the jaws of defeat. He does it over and over again. And I think instinctively we think he's going to do it again. I hope he does.
0: I pray he does. And will this be the biggest example in both of his presidential terms? I think it will. If in some future day, and it really better be weeks away, we've got some reason to believe that this war is being brought to a close, it'll be one of the most and not just for him or for the party or for us as conservatives, but for America and for the world, because Iran will have been brought to heel. There will not be a nuclear threat. That's the goal. Is it a reachable goal? I pray that it is.
8: Fireworks going on right now, though, on Capitol Hill, where the senators are giving remarks before the Fauci contempt vote.
0: Here we go.
8: Here we go. Now, I sense that you're uncomfortable with this. I am, too, to some degree. I don't know. I mean,
0: What am I uncomfortable with?
8: Well, I don't know.
0: I kind of love it.
8: I kind of love it. I also think that the basis of it is his refusal, his constitutional right to invoke the Fifth Amendment. Mm-hmm. Now, I always wonder about this. If you or I are on trial for something and we just plead the Fifth, I mean, automatically the assumption is, well, obviously we're guilty of something. Why would you plead
0: which
8: the fifth?
0: Which is not fair. It's often true, but it's not fair.
8: Okay, well, there's the distinction.
0: Right.
8: It's not true, but it's not fair. It's true, but it's not fair. So my question is, we have a constitutional right as Americans. Look, believe me, I'm no fan of Fauci, and I'm not trying to defend this little troll.
0: Fair is fair.
8: I can't stand the guy.
0: Things like
8: but
0: this,
8: fair
0: man.
8: Is fair. Mm-hmm. But if the reason they're holding him up for contempt is that he pled the fifth, and yet you have a constitutional right to plead the fifth, where do you go with that, Mark? I mean, why is his pleading the fifth a de facto contemptible offense if you've got the right to do it? And this guy, look, I know a guy named Mark Davis who defended his decision to plead the fifth over what color a tie he had on.
0: I understood
8: you
0: it.
8: You defended that.
0: I understood it.
8: I don't understand it.
0: Well, it's a
8: bull.
0: No, here's the thing. But then I got better because I thought, okay, if he answers even one question like what day is it and what color is my tie, Hawley or anybody else can go, ha! Well, if you're so factually sure of that, why aren't you factually sure of the lab leak or blah, blah,
8: he
0: blah?
8: He doesn't have to explain that.
0: No, here's the
8: thing. He doesn't
0: exactly
8: have to explain right. why
0: also,
8: he's doing that.
0: Also, the color of the tie and the what day is it, there's no risk of self-incrimination on the answers to those questions. So those,
8: correct.
0: Thank you, legal scholars. Those are not Fifth Amendment worthy, so he did not have the right to do that.
8: He could have answered, and I think the not answering the things that you knew were factually and objectively true, like what color is the carpet or your tie, that may be why they're going to say, you know what, you abused the Fifth Amendment. You did not. You invoked the Fifth Amendment against self-incrimination when you didn't have to,
0: 100%.
8: And that shows your contempt for Congress.
0: And there may even be some things about, because it's funny. This is what this is the deep dive I want to take even further, and the scholarship that needs to be explored on this, and I'm sure the committee staff has done this. You have a general right to plead the fifth if you think your answer is going to get you led away in handcuffs. That's self-incrimination, yeah. But there's some things before Congress. Congress is not the judiciary. Contempt of Congress. There may be some things that, doggone it, you've just got to answer, even where that protection of the Fifth Amendment does not fully apply. And so we'll see if they can. If they find some, it better be by the dot the I's, cross the T's, and have it be by the letter of procedure. So we'll see how that all goes.
8: We're going to find out shortly. Keep it tuned right here to find out how they vote in the U.S. Senate, because this panel is now meeting. They've got opening statements. Ron Johnson's fired up. We'll have all of it for you. Rand Paul, of course, leading the charge. And I'm sure that'll be something we'll cover on M&M Extra today.
0: Why,
8: on
0: yes.
8: the podcast.
0: Why, yes, because by the time we're doing that midday, and then, of course, it lands on Apple and Spotify later in the afternoon, we'll have that to talk about in the rear view mirror, as well as various other things in the news
8: and
0: that
8: tomorrow,
0: you and I are about to do on our podcast and our shows.
8: And tomorrow, Tech Day on
0: Tech
8: M&M
0: Friday.
8: Extra.
0: Yep.
8: Tomorrow, Friday, we're going to talk about data centers.
0: Yep.
8: I want to try to get Steve Cortez on. I like that guy. I think he's out of Chicago. He's a big anti-data center guy.
0: Mm-hmm.
8: So I want to ask Steve, okay, well, let's now do China.
0: Yeah.
8: Now talk about what we're supposed to do. You don't want that in your backyard? Well, we're going to let China just roll over us with this technology and flock cameras.
0: Yeah, buddy. Oh, license plate readers, a great idea for law enforcement or a terrible invasion of privacy? The answer is probably both. So that's tomorrow on M&M Extra. But all you do is go to YouTube, Apple, Spotify, M&M Extra. Like it, subscribe to it, and we appreciate it.
8: I love you. See you tomorrow.
0: Love you.
8: See
0: back.
8: You later
0: Mike
8: on
0: Gallagher's
8: today.
0: Actual
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10: In Farmers Branch on southbound 35, an accident at Valley View blocks the right lane. Traffic is backed up to the Bush Turnpike. There's a 25-minute delay. And then in Arlington, got a crash on the northbound side of 360 near Division. Two left lanes are blocked, and there's a 10-minute delay from Pioneer Parkway. I'm Junior Caruso with your DFW traffic.
2: Sunny skies, hot today, a high near 101, going to feel more like 104. Clear tonight, a low of 80 degrees. Tomorrow, sunny, hot, a high of 101, going to feel more like 105. Saturday, sunny, hot, a high of 101. Same on Sunday, sunny, a high of 101. Breezy gusts up to 20 miles an hour on Monday. Sunny, a high near 100. Tuesday, sunny, a high near 100. 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
0: Hey, it's Mark Davis. You know, sometimes the answers we're looking for come from places we didn't even know to look. Listen to this story from Diane H. Change the way I think about what's possible.
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1: 1953.
0: The rent's unpaid deep.
1: Doris Marianne Kappelhoff. Somebody thought, let's shorten that.
0: For people
1: the great Doris Day.
0: In the winter, in the summer.
1: From her album of that year called By the Light of the Silvery Moon. So we will let America's Sweetheart take us out. And into the next hour, where we'll check on what's going on there in that Senate hearing about the Fauci contempt of Congress possibility. Tallarico rally in Arlington, voof. Take a look at what Little Jimmy had to say.
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1: 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Grab a line. 866-660-5759. 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And ain't we got fun on this Thursday? Mark Davis, 660 AM. The Answer.
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2: With SRN News, I'm Rich Thomason in Washington. The Senate's Homeland Security Committee is preparing to hold a vote on Dr. Anthony Fauci being held in contempt of Congress. At issue is Fauci's repeated refusal to answer questions during a hearing dealing with Fauci's handling of the COVID response.
3: This vote comes as investigators get their hands on Dr. Fauci's phone. Committee Chair Republican Rand Paul attempting to hold Anthony Fauci responsible for taking the fifth 111 times during that coronavirus hearing. Prior to the hearing, Senator Paul releasing more than 1,000 pages of Fauci's diary that he emailed to himself using a government server. In the diary, he brags about all the attention he was getting during the COVID era.
2: That's correspondent Laura Winters. On Wall Street this morning, Dow futures 130 points higher, NASDAQ futures down 177. This is SRN News.
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4: Good morning. Sunny skies, 84 degrees. I'm Nikki Whaley. A Tarrant County man is off to prison for 10 years for falsely presenting himself as a lawyer to jail inmates. The Tarrant County DA's office says Raymond Davis Jr. pleaded guilty to impersonating a lawyer. Davis offered legal services to inmates at the Tarrant County Jail. He also met with the families of inmates, charging them $3,000 per case. It's not known how many inmates Davis offered to fake legal services to or how much money he took from the families. Attorney General Ken Paxton's investigating the American Academy of Pediatrics, claiming the organization may have had financial motives for promoting childhood vaccines. Paxton's office announced on Wednesday that the probe will focus on whether the nation's largest association of professional pediatrics made vaccine recommendations that were influenced by financial relationships with drug companies instead of scientific evidence. Paxton claims pharmaceutical companies are among the organization's top corporate donors. And the Rangers are taking the night off after shutting out the visiting Giants 6-0 on Wednesday. Tomorrow, the Rangers start a three-game series against the Baltimore Orioles. First pitch at Globe Life Field is at 7:15. Now you know what's going on. I'm Nikki Whaley on 660 AM, The Answer.
1: Traffic Watch.
5: In Farmers Branch on southbound 35, an accident at Valley View blocks the right lane. Traffic is backed up to the Bush Turnpike. There's a 25-minute delay. And then in Arlington, got a crash on the northbound side of 360 near Division. Two left lanes are blocked, and there's a 10-minute delay from Pioneer Parkway. I'm Junior Caruso with your DFW traffic.
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0: 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You know, sometimes the answers we're looking for come from places we didn't even know to look. 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
1: 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The Answer. 24 hours a day, 7 days a week. The news never stops. Life goes on around town and around the world. You need a talk show that keeps track of it. A program with bold opinions that's always open to your views. 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The Answer.
0: All right, everybody. Hour number two on this Thursday, August 6th. Glad you are here. 866-660-5759. The temperature is rising, and I don't just mean outside. I mean in the Senate hearing room where Democrat senators have moved to table the Fauci contempt vote. You'll hear it all. I'm going to grab a call or two, and I'm going to take you right inside the Senate hearing room. Rand Paul opened it up, gave a little opening speech. They're going to take a vote on whether to hold Dr. Fauci in contempt of Congress. And then Gary Peters, the ranking Democrat, the top-ranked Democrat, you're the ranking member when you are the top member of the opposing of the party that's not in the majority at the moment. Gary Peters, by the way, is the guy not running for re-election in the U.S. Senate in Michigan, which is what leaves that open seat that Mike Rogers is going to occupy when he beats Abdul El-Sayed. So there's that. But anyway, in his remaining time in Congress, Senator Peters is going to run interference for Dr. Fauci, which the Democrats must do. They have to. Dr. Fauci must be protected. His reputation must be coddled because his ruin is their ruin. If he goes down, if he is cast onto the ash heap of discredited people, you know who goes with him? An entire political party, an entire media culture that lifted him up as some kind of oracle. So lots of his isn't the only reputation that's on the chopping block. So I'll pop into that hearing room here in a second. I got some folks been waiting during the news. 866-660-5759. We are in Frisco. Tim, hey, Mark Davis, welcome. How are you?
10: Mark.
0: Hey.
10: Mark.
0: Howdy.
10: Very important. important information I need to mention to you before I get to my question about Jerry Halliwell.
0: Yeah. All right. So some politics, some Spice Girls. It's the Mark Davis Show. Go.
10: All right. So back in the 90s, when I was listening to a guy named Mark Davis on another AM radio station, you announced that Jerry Halliwell was pregnant out of wedlock. Shocker there. And do you remember what you said about her?
0: Let me see. Well, I'll play the game. So a young pop star, you know, being pregnant out of wedlock has kind of lost its stigma. So it probably didn't knock me out of my chair. Can I ask a question? Was it a societal observation or a stupid joke? Either one was possible.
10: Stupid dad joke.
0: Oh, Lord. Okay. Hey, thanks for the honor of listening so attentively, which I am now about to regret. Okay, Ginger Spice is knocked up in the 90s. What did I say?
10: So you said, and I quote, well, Jerry Halliwell is pregnant, so I guess we know what she wants, what she really, really wants.
0: Yeah, it's not so bad. It could have been way, way worse. All right, let's ramp it up on the significant scale. What else you got?
10: Yeah. So I don't know what it says about me, but that says about you that you've got millions of listeners.
0: It's like, wow. Such is life. We've talked about war, peace, disease, famine, pestilence, elections, and every once in a while somebody will say, yeah, but what I really remember is, you know, 1997 when you and the crew ate dog ice cream. So, you know, there is that.
10: Right. All right. I love you, man. Anyway,
0: I love you back.
10: So I don't know if you've heard this. Apparently, Paxton is pushing a poll that shows Tallarico has 51% approval for the Senate, and that this is not a legitimate poll, but Paxton is just sort of pushing this as a scare factor. Do you know anything about this?
0: I do. I mean, there is a lot of polling going on. And much of it is by actual legitimate pollsters. I believe legitimate being a very, very tricky word these days, meaning a real poll, not an internal thing, not a political stunt by either side. I've always said that internal polling is really, you know, if let's say you're running against me and I have an internal poll that shows me with a 5-point lead over you, one of two things is true. Either I have a 5-point lead over you or the pollster wants to make me happy. In this particular case, polls showing Tallarico with a lead are real. We can talk about whether we believe them or whether that's going to actually happen, but the polls are real. Is Ken making use of those? Absolutely. In a way, a poll in August that shows Tallarico with a lead is the Paxton campaign kind of likes it because they can then say, whoa, look, we got to mobilize. You better give me some money. You better get energized. You better, you know, it's like fighting from behind is kind of an energizing thing. Meanwhile, while Ken's like best friend on the radio, me, is sitting here saying he's totally going to win. There's no way Tallarico's going to win. It's based on belief in Ken, belief in my state, belief in what we are. But they kind of don't like that because, like, hey, could you shut up about that? Because you might make people overconfident. So my overly long answer is it's not something the Paxton campaign invented. The poll is real. We can talk about whether we believe it or not. But it was a real real polling organizations. But very, very predictably and wisely, I would say, the Paxton campaign is looking at that and saying, hey, see that Tallarico lead? You want to see that on November 3rd? No. Then contribute to me, organize for me, walk blocks with me, do a phone bank with me. Good campaign tactic by Ken.
10: I think that's a good answer. I do think it's going to be close. I think your confidence is not overconfidence, but I do think, you know, this is the Texas is always the unicorn for the Democrats, and you have two very flawed candidates, but I still have faith that Texas is going to make the right decision, but I do believe it's going to be maybe closer than any of us think.
0: It's funny. People ask me this all the time. What do you think? Like, you don't ask me to predict margins in August. I don't know. It might be 1%. It might be a fraction of 1%. It might be 7 or anything in between. Tim, thank you for literally all of the above. two flawed candidates. Okay. Okay. Paxton's flaws are, or let's, okay, a flaw is something that is kind of an attribute of yours or something that is your fault or whatever. Let's talk about obstacles. Let's talk about drawbacks. Talk about challenges. On the Paxton list, you have some of the personal stuff and you have some of the legal struggles, all of which have amounted to naught, but it's not, you know, not anything you want to have campaigns running ads about you containing. So you've got that. So you have those things that might be suppressive to the vote for some people. Those are Paxton's challenges he needs to overcome. Tallarico's challenges are that he's wrong about everything. So I will take Paxton's challenges over Tallarico's challenges in Texas any day. All right, this was moments ago. Rand Paul is trying to get going here and start this vote on the contempt of Congress citation there at the Senate Homeland Security Committee. And as he gets going, the ranking Democrat, Gary Peters, calls that they move to table it so that it just doesn't happen.
11: The committee will now proceed to consideration of an original resolution authorizing the President of the Senate to certify to the United States Attorney for the District of Columbia the committee's report concerning Dr. Anthony Fauci's refusal to answer questions required by committee subpoena.
12: Mr. Chairman, I move the motion is to be tabled.
0: Here we go.
11: This motion to table is intended to avoid accountability. We only have one question, whether to hold a witness responsible for his contempt towards Congress. The witness had many chances to answer the questions pertinent to our investigation, and he made his decision 111 times. I will oppose this motion and urge my colleagues to do the same. The clerk will call the roll.
12: Mr. I would comment on the motion, Mr. Chairman. Mr. Chairman, I move to table this resolution until the chairman commits to abiding by the Senate rules, practice, and laws that address attempt of Congress. Under the Senate rules, longstanding practice, as well as the U.S. Code, following a committee vote, the full Senate must vote to determine whether to refer a resolution of contempt of Congress to the Department of Justice. The Senate as a body, not an individual member, must make that decision. Given that Chairman Paul has indicated he may attempt to bypass this process, which is required by Senate rules and precedent, members of this committee should move to table this resolution until we can be assured by the chairman that he will not take action that weaken the Senate's and this committee's ability to conduct oversight in the future.
11: The clerk will call the roll.
13: Second the motion.
14: Senator Johnson.
15: No.
14: Senator Langford.
15: No.
14: Senator Scott.
15: No.
14: Senator Hawley.
15: No.
14: Senator Moreno.
0: These are the Republicans, obviously.
14: Senator Ernst. Yes. Senator Moody. Senator Peters.
15: Yes.
14: Senator.
0: Democrat time.
14: Hassan.
16: Yes.
14: Senator Blumenthal.
17: Yes.
14: Senator Fetterman.
15: Yes.
0: John.
14: Senator Kim.
17: Yes.
14: Senator Gallego.
15: Yes, by proxy.
14: Senator Slotkin.
15: Yes, by proxy.
14: Senator Paul.
11: No.
0: And there we are. So much for that, the attempt to table. All right, 866-660-5759. Dan, Mark Davis, welcome. How you doing?
18: Hi, Mark. Hey, Mark, thank you. Yeah. We already know that Fauci is a weasel and has no credibility. So all of this at this point is, I think, is silly, you know, on Congress's part, I'm sorry, Senate's part. But I think there's really valid reasons why Fauci should not say anything, is that, I know this hasn't escaped you, he's still liable for state charges.
0: Yep. The Florida Attorney General, I think it was on Hannity, I got to go find that, was talking about we're moving forward with state charges. This is happening.
18: Yes, and it's like, you know, and like my son, an attorney, when he's defending, say, a drug crime, and the state offers a deal, say immunity or whatever, he has to make sure that the feds aren't sitting in the wings waiting to grab it.
0: Mm-hmm.
18: You know, so for them to do this, you know, and it's going to make them look silly when if they say they find them in contempt and it's going to be appealed. Congress is going to look silly when the Supreme Court says, you guys should have known better than this. It makes them look bad, and they're going to overturn it.
0: Yeah, it's distinctly possible. It is one of my favorite words of the year. There is an aspect of it that's performative, an aspect of it that is political theater. But you know, I never use the term political theater dismissively. If it's designed to be something to be absorbed by the public, where it gets them to think, does Anthony Fauci deserve to be held in contempt of Congress? And a lot of times the answers to this break down into whether you like Anthony Fauci or not. And if you do, then you don't think he deserves it. And if you don't, then you do think he deserves it. So being me, I try to slice and dice these things. I mean, you know who I like and who I don't like. I wear that on my sleeve. But let's really drill down. The Rand Paul core argument is that Fauci's preemptive pardon from President Biden eliminates the risk of self-incrimination, so the privilege does not apply. What Dan just said, what I said while Fauci was testifying, is, hello, state charges. A federal pardon protects you from federal charges. It doesn't protect you from the Attorney General of Florida. Or the Attorney General of Texas, if Ken Paxton discovers something else he wants to do. It's tricky. And this is, it's going to be interesting to see what happens here. And let me take, in fact, it's a good opportunity to take a pause, get caught up, and see what is underway, and see what, and well, all the while welcoming your thoughts, 866-660-5759, on whether this contempt of Congress thing is going to fly, whether it matters, which is, you know, there isn't, I've heard from some folks who say, Fauci stands ruined. He stands reputationally ruined. Let that take the W and move on. It's not a terrible point. I'm not one to pile on when it's counterproductive. Have we reached the law of diminishing returns here? I don't think we have, because if for every person who's like had it up to their eyeballs with Fauci, it's like, okay, I get it. He's a weasel. He's a liar. He's a scoundrel. Okay, I get it. For every one person like that, there's at least one person who's like awakening from slumber and going, huh? I thought he was a good guy, and learning otherwise. 822.
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5: In Arlington, there's a wreck on the northbound side of 360 blocking two left lanes at Division Street. This has you backed up to Pioneer Parkway with a 10-minute delay. And then eastbound 30 dealing with a wreck at Ball Parkway. There's two right lanes blocked and a 5-minute delay from Collins. I'm Junior Caruso with your DFW traffic.
4: Sunny and hot today. A high near 101. Going to feel more like 104. Clear skies tonight, a low of 80. Tomorrow, sunny, hot, a high near 101, going to feel like 105. Saturday, hot, a high of 101. Sunday, sunny, a high of 101. 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
0: Hey, it's Mark Davis. You know, sometimes the answers we're looking for come from places we didn't even know to look. 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
0: 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You've heard that sermon forever. And so what you want to do is get into Viascan, where these technologies have been around for decades, and some places it's thousands of dollars for the heart scan and for the body scan. 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But wait. During the Summer Savings Spectacular, give them a call at the number I'm about to give you, and we'll throw in the carotid artery neck scan for stroke risk for free. And there's more. If you want to sit tight for about 33 minutes, and at 9 o'clock when they open the phones, if you're one of the first 25 people either picking up and talking to somebody or leaving a message, they'll count them that way. You get it for $4.95. The heart scan, body scan, neck scan for stroke risk. All three for $4.95 at 9 o'clock this morning. 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
0: Little Joe Walsh. His solo album, 1974, called So What? Fallen Down. 866-660-5759. The committee has voted along party lines to hold Fauci in contempt. Okay, what happens now? I know I can almost hear you going, well, probably about nothing. Well, we'll see. And how did we get there and what kind of skirmishes were there on that panel? Oh, you'll hear them. I've got them. But right now you're going to hear more of you folks on the phone. 866-660-5759. We're in Caddo Mills. Lee, happy Thursday. How are you?
17: Happy Thursday, Mr. Davis. God bless. I think there's a third option out there, which is civil litigation. And I think there's enough, whether it be a class action, enough other people that could go after Fauci civilly so that the day of his demise, that he's hopefully penniless. He wanted enough people to brag about how he was the highest paid government employee and had been so for several years. Well, I know he's amassed a small fortune through other ventures that he was paid off by working at NIH and other activities in the medical research realm. So I don't know exactly what his net worth is. I'm sure a Google search would provide that, but that's my comment related to that.
0: I appreciate it, and I think I want to chew on that a little bit because it's a very thoughtful point that might work, and thank you. Civil litigation against Fauci remains legally possible. It can make sense in some targeted ways, but there are some practical and doctrinal hurdles that limit its prospects for broad success. There are a couple of things that occur to me that I want to flesh out a little bit in my brain. So let me direct my brain toward that as I direct you toward the newsroom. We'll come out and I'll have a little evaluation, little mini summary of the notion of civil litigation against Fauci and whether that might be in some ways the most meaningful thing that could be done to bring about the precious concept of accountability. It's 8:30. I'm Mark Davis in the newsroom. Here we go. And here is Nikki Whaley.
1: 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The Answer.
4: Good morning, sunny skies, 84 degrees. I'm Nikki Whaley. An incident involving the president's helicopter is being investigated by the FAA. Rory O'Neill has this report.
19: The initial review by the FAA finds the president was never in any danger. Marine One took off from the White House Tuesday at the same time an Envoy air flight took off from Reagan National Airport. FAA policy requires all commercial traffic at Reagan National halt when the president's helicopter is leaving the White House. The two aircraft reportedly came within a mile of each other. The safety review continues, and the FAA will determine if corrective action is needed.
4: The Trump administration has refunded around $100 billion in tariff revenue that was collected before the Supreme Court ruled against President Trump's Liberation Day duties. The U.S. Court of International Trade reported the figure in a filing on Tuesday, which makes up about 60% of roughly $166 billion the government claimed it gathered from the sweeping tariffs Trump imposed back in 2025 using the International Emergency Economic Powers Act. The High Court ruled that the IEEPA did not authorize them back in February, wiping out plans of those tariffs, with a federal judge ordering they must be refunded to the importers. The president has expressed his frustrations over the court filings. His administration is attempting to effectively recreate the IEEPA tariff regime using other legal authorities. Now you know what's going on. I'm Nikki Whaley on 660 AM The Answer.
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20: In Arlington, there's a wreck on the northbound side of 360 blocking two left lanes at Division Street. This has you backed up to Pioneer Parkway with a 10-minute delay. And then eastbound 30 dealing with a wreck at Ball Parkway. There's two right lanes blocked and a 5-minute delay from Collins. I'm Junior Caruso with your DFW traffic.
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0: called Kesha Brick. Interesting lady. So, what do we have? We've established the Guess Who at Dickie's on Sunday night. Sunday. This should be a banger. Kesha, and I'm thinking some other people. That is a Dos Equis Pavilion out there. So get ready to roast. Voof. You want to be dancing to TikTok and We Are Who We Are when it's 98 degrees at 9 o'clock? Hey, whatever. That's why they have beer. So Kesha, tomorrow night, Dos Equis Pavilion out at Fair Park. Fair Park, dude. By the time we finish with Dr. Fauci's contempt thing and my affordability roundtable, it's August. The fair is next month, which means it will at some point get cooler. They got the new food list. They got that crazy new food list. And so we'll play that game we always play every year called Does That Sound Tasty or Disgusting? And opinions may differ. So anyway, 866-660-5759. So as they approached the notion of tabling, getting to the contempt vote, Senator Gary Peters of Michigan, his usual objection is that Senator Paul has not allowed us to see all the stuff that he has, and Rand Paul ain't having it.
1: I would urge my colleagues to table this resolution until we have a chance to look at the information. As has been the practice of this committee for as long as this committee has been in existence.
2: For the record, Anthony Fauci refused a voluntary private deposition, and that's why he was brought in under subpoena.
1: Don't interrupt the chair.
2: With regard to access to records, there has been an unprecedented access to records. They have all been uploaded on a website that you were invited to join. You refused to join. You had utter disdain. You never even asked for the password. Not one of you ever signed up. It's been up for over a year. The information is there for the taking. I've repeated it publicly over and over. Don't come to this hearing saying you weren't given the records. The records were given. The clerk will call the roll.
0: Boom. Ren Burles and Angela. Mark Davis, welcome. How are you?
3: Howdy, Mark.
0: Hey.
3: I wanted to say I'm really glad that you're back from vacation. I hate it when you're gone, but it was a cool thing that you had Scott Wilder some of the time.
0: Absolutely.
3: So I'm really glad you're back.
0: We are so proud of the bench strength, the people who all any host ever wants. Not everybody's like me. There are two things I want when I'm away. One is to not listen to the show. it's just really, really decompress. The other thing that I need and want, I certainly know it's in great hands with Rhonda and with Matt and everybody, you know, doing what they got to do. But you want it to be in able hands and for people to be entertained. Because I know when I listen to a show and it's a fill-in host, it's like, bah, doggone it. Where's the real guy? And as the guy who fills in for absolutely everybody in Salem land, I've done one Jennings and two Hugh Hewitts this week, which is half of a full house. When people fill in for me and it's somebody like a Scott Wilder, like a Chris Kroc, like my buddy Paul Gleiser, I just know y'all are in such good hands, and that makes me happy.
3: Well, that's great. And like I said, I'm thankful that you're back and glad that you got some time away with your family. So glad you're back. But to the point for my call, I wanted to get your thoughts on a couple of things. Number one, the reporting and rumors, what have you, about Tallarico being up in the polls and why Paxton seems to be kind of absent from advertising and getting out there and making sure we get votes. And then number two, do you think we're going to get the SAVE Act passed before the midterms? Those are my two big questions, and I will let you answer, and I'm so glad you're back. Thanks,
0: God bless. Thanks so much. Okay, the Tallarico polls and Ken ads. The Tallarico polls are a subject. There are two things that can lead to as fictitious a result as a Tallarico 2% win, all right? 2% lead in the polls would, if it's exactly accurate a few months from now, will be a 2-point Tallarico win. That won't be happening. So what would make a poll say so early on? Well, as we've all come to know, some polls are garbage. Some polls are BS. Some polls are slanted in their methodology. Not all of them. In fact, not most of them. The dirty little secret is that most pollsters, you know what most pollsters really, really want? really, really, really want, as the Spice Girls might say, woof, is to be right. The best thing a polling organization can do when push comes to shove is be pretty close to what the actual result is. So if polling organizations are asking a bunch of people, who do you like, Tallarico or Paxton, and they actually get like a, you know, 45-43 Tallarico result, it's like, okay. Now, they can either be really happy about that because it's a liberal polling organization. Well, good luck with that. What if you're just dead wrong? Well, then they will hope that everybody forgets what the poll said back in August. And they will then even be able to say, let's say Paxton wins by 4, okay, just to pick a number. And it was say, hey, you said that Tallarico was going to win by 2. The polling organization will say, yeah, that was back in August. Things change. Stories develop. People run campaigns that result in shifting opinions here and there. So, yeah, I mean, does that mean that if the election were held today, the Tallarico might win by 2 points? Might, but no. No, that's just not electoral reality. So, to finally bottom line it and answer the question, the nature of the beast is that someone asking a poll question is very different than somebody getting up, getting in the car, driving to a polling location, walking through the parking lot, going into the building, and filling out the ballot. Answering a pollster's question is as easy as breathing. Voting requires something of you. It should, like, who are you and are you a citizen? But I digress. We'll get to the SAVE Act here in a minute. To finish the Tallarico Paxton question from Angela, if there is a lot of enthusiasm, if there's just like a spark, a desperate cry for hope, and Democrats always have that. They always have that. Look back when Beto, to his credit, finished within 2 1/2 points of Ted Cruz in 2018. What? Then Beto ran against Greg Abbott for governor and got stomped. The polls showed Beto being really close to Governor Abbott, too, which was always fiction. Told you it was fiction. And it was fiction. Well, so what was up with the polls that showed Beto close to Abbott 3 or 4 months out? Democrats were so stoked. They found a bunch of Democrats really, Abbott, been there forever. Ask a Republican, are you going to vote for Abbott? Yeah, sure. You know, and then they get on with their day. And then they actually will turn out and vote for Abbott. Ask a bunch of Democrats, are you going to vote for Beto? But they're enthused, and they dream of this prospect of maybe turning Texas purple on the way to turning Texas blue. But show me 100 people, 100 Democrats stoked about that, enthused about that. It's an enthusiasm that runs, in some cases, about an inch deep. Because they talk a good game, but when November rolls around, some things happen. They get busy. Maybe the polls aren't as close anymore. They wake up and realize, oh, that's right. Wait a minute. I'm in Texas. And they realize that it's just probably not going to happen. And it becomes a little suppressive. That it's kind of funny. When people talk about voter suppression a lot. There's no rule. There's no law. There's no ballot placement. There's no procedure. There's no treachery that is suppressing your vote. You know what suppresses Democrat votes in Texas? The reality of the Texas political landscape. We are a red state, period. Now, is that forever? Nothing's forever. Does that mean it can't change? Nope, nothing's impossible. Is there any reason to believe that it changes this year? There is not. Now, Paxton adds, like, where are they? Answer is, in the can, ready to go. I think there's some super PAC money. Now, the super PACs are big piles of money by groups, you know, the Committee for a Better Everything. You know, they always have these really broad, general, vague, generic titles. The Committee for, you know, Texas You Can Love, the Committee Against Terrible People. I love the disclaimers that run at the end. I think you're going to start seeing those sooner rather than later. They're going to be sort of anti-Tallarico ads, not so much pro-Ken as anti-Tallarico, which, of course, are both sides of the same useful coin. Those will be super PAC ads. As far as the ads run by the Paxton campaign, you have to realize that Ken doesn't have nearly the money that Tallarico does. because little Jimmy is benefiting enormously from bi-coastal big donors, people in the New Yorks and the Los Angeleses and the San Franciscos who dream their little dreams of a Democrat senator from Texas. Good luck with that. They flooded the Beto campaign coffers, and they will do so and are doing so for little Jimmy. So he already has, and he is spending that money. He is spending that money because he has a job that Paxton doesn't have. It's called introduce yourself to the people of Texas, many of whom have never heard of you before. James Tallarico was an obscure state representative until he entered this primary and beat Jasmine Crockett. Whoops. Oh, by the way, she is not liking that. John Cornyn just called and said, man, Jasmine really needs to get with the program. That's a really obscure joke. I'd say Cornyn catches heat for not being on board enough with Paxton, and properly so. Cornyn has been positively civil compared to some of the stuff that that Crockett's been saying, not so much about Tallarico, but it's a racist result, and you know Tallarico can't win. Girl is not happy. She is not happy at how that worked out. Anyway, you will see Paxton campaign ads, I believe, soon after Labor Day, which used to kind of be the official kickoff time of the home stretch. You remember when campaigns used to be like 3 or 4 months instead of, you know, a couple of years? So you will indeed see Paxton ads. You will see some Super PAC anti-Tallarico ads, I think, really, really soon. Well, and we play all the ads. We play the Paxton ads. We play the Tallarico ads. I love me some ads. And then we break them down and talk about them, et cetera, et cetera. All right, the lady's last question. Is SAVE Act going to pass before the midterms? Anybody's guess is as good as mine. It's up to John Thune, so I'm depressed already, but not without hope. Played a clip of Thune yesterday that seemed to indicate that we're wearing him down. Well, there are elements of this that we might be able to pass through the reconciliation process, which only takes 50 votes in the Senate rather than the 60. It's filibuster proof. It's not really filibuster relevant. We might be able to do that. I think John Thune is slowly realizing that he is, do you want to say this? Now let's give it a try. I'll run it by you. The most despised Republican leader in years. I mean, by Republicans. We have had it. Now, he has the luxury of not caring so much because he has two constituencies. The people of South Dakota who think, you know, no matter how unsatisfying or Swiss cheesy his conservatism may be or his Trump support, it's like, you know, here we are in South Dakota and we have one of the most powerful politicians in America. Cool. So, you know, you have that. And the other audience that he has to satisfy is senators, many of whom are kind of establishment types. And others cower in fear of leadership because that leadership is a big stick you can swing. Because you know, do you want to be the senator who goes up against Thune and tries to unseat him and lose? Your life will be miserable for the rest of your term. So this is why John Thune is able to ignore the chorus of actual real Republicans and actual real conservatives out here in the actual real world who have had it up to their eyeballs with his obstructionism, his hesitancies, his weakness, his spine of jelly. But you know, he is a human being and he's just getting pummeled. And that's not fun. So maybe he'll give and maybe we'll see some actual progress for the SAVE Act. That would be really, really good. 850, Mark Davis, 660 AM, The Answer.
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5: In Arlington, eastbound 30th Ballpark Way, an accident blocks two right lanes. Traffic's backed up to Fielder. There's close to a 10-minute delay. In Richardson, southbound 75 at Spring Valley, the HOV in left lanes has been reopened. That accident did clear. Still got a 5-minute delay left over. Traffic's moving slow from Campbell. I'm Junior Caruso with your DFW traffic.
6: Sunny skies, hot today, a high near 101, going to feel more like 104. clear tonight, a low of 80 degrees. Tomorrow, sunny, hot, a high of 101, but a few more like 105. Saturday, sunny, hot, a high of 101. Same on Sunday, sunny, a high of 101. Breezy gusts up to 20 miles an hour on Monday, sunny, a high near 100. Tuesday, sunny, a high near 100. 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

0: Gretchen Wilson. At Billy Bob's tomorrow night. So you can do Kesha at Dos Equis. Or Gretchen Wilson. I just love her. And I mean, that's kind of her thing. Redneck Woman was what, about 2010? And then it was like everything was about rowdiness. I think her fourth or fifth album, because I always kind of liked her. It was like, okay, we get it. You're rowdy. we think you're a redneck. We think you're rowdy. We've established that. And then she had an album called Ready to Get Rowdy. And I just went, all right. But it's really good. It was from a few years ago. And it's got some wonderful, wonderful, like Summertime Town. It says some really good records. I think my running joke was that she was just going to take that to the bank as often as she could. Like the Gretchen Wilson albums were going to be like, hey, I'm really rowdy. Boy, I'm rowdy now. You thought I was rowdy before. Now I'm really rowdy. You ain't seen rowdy yet. And rowdy cranked up to 11. So anyway, I think it'll be rowdy at Billy Bob's. And that is tomorrow night. So already 866-660-5759. All right. That was an extended, boy, was it even for me, analysis of some Paxton Tallarico, a little bit this, a little bit that. Fauci has been held in contempt by the Senate committee, so lovely, what now? And we also needed to explore what an earlier caller had to say about civil litigation against Fauci. Is that plausible? Yes. Is that a guaranteed success? No. Let me slice and dice that for you. And we've dealt with sort of one A word, accountability. You remember what the other A word was from the beginning of the show? Bueller. That would be affordability. Ah, yes, the old bugaboo of affordability. So is there really anything government can do about that? Really? Well, sort of and sort of not. So we'll sort all of that out with your participation. 866-660-5759. Mark Davis, 858.
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3: SRN News, I'm Rich Thomason in Washington. The Senate Homeland Security Governmental Affairs Committee has done it, voting to hold Dr. Anthony Fauci in contempt of Congress, referring him to the Justice Department for potential prosecution. Stemming from Fauci's repeated refusal to answer questions at a hearing last week, focusing on his handling of the COVID-19 pandemic. Iran claims it's close to a deal with its Gulf neighbor Oman about the Strait of Hormuz. This comes after President Trump said that a deal to reopen that crucial waterway could be announced soon. And Mr. Trump says it was his threat of a major attack on Iran that got Tehran to go back to the bargaining table. On Wall Street this morning, stocks are mixed. The Dow is trading about 24 points lower, while the Nasdaq is up 53 points and the S&P 500 index ahead 13 points. This is SRN News.
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4: Good morning. Sunny skies, 86 degrees. I'm Nikki Whaley. The Republican Party plans to hold a midterm convention in Dallas next month. President Trump announced the first of its kind midterm gathering earlier this summer and stated that he plans to attend along with other GOP politicians and candidates ahead of the November midterms. The Republican National Committee's convention will place the national spotlight on Texas, where Republican State Attorney General Ken Paxton and Democrat James Tallarico were facing off in a high-profile Senate race where Tallarico is getting the majority of his campaign funding from outside of the state. The construction of a new mosque in McKinney has the go-ahead from the city council. Council members approved the plans for the McKinney Islamic Association facility by a unanimous 7-0 vote late Tuesday night. The group's leaders redesigned the project after an earlier proposal was denied 2 years ago. The site was already zoned for a place of worship and the plans didn't ask for any exemptions from city rules. The council voted after hours of comment from residents who spoke for and against the project. White Castle plans to open another Dallas-Fort Worth location in Grand Prairie. This will be the third restaurant in the Metroplex, and it'll be built along the Highway 161 corridor. Now you know what's going on. I'm Nikki Whaley on 660 AM The Answer.
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5: In Arlington, eastbound 30th Ballpark Way, an accident blocks two right lanes. Traffic's backed up to Fielder. There's close to a 10-minute delay. In Richardson, southbound 75 at Spring Valley, the HOV and left lanes has been reopened. That accident did clear. Still got a 5-minute delay left over. Traffic's moving slow. Campbell. I'm Junior Caruso with your DFW traffic.
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6: 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M&M Extra. 11 o'clock Texas time. 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M&M Extra. All right. As we embark on our third hour and final hour together on radio today. God, I'm not filling in for anybody today. What kind of vacation is that? Room for another A word. We've done accountability for Fauci. Still in the middle of that. We're going to talk about civil proceedings that might befall him and take some calls about state charges that might befall him. Affordability was the other one, and that's what Paxton and Tallarico are both talking about. Little Jimmy held a rally in Arlington yesterday. But we have a third A word, and that's Amazon. There's a viral clip. You can see it on the Fox News homepage right now. Amazon delivery driver. First of all, I love me some Amazon. I just do. The ability to pick up my phone, bloop, bloop, bloop, and it shows up at the house. Sometimes hours later. It's crazy. What a world. And by the way, and I love, and I'm we all got cameras, right? Cameras everywhere. Doesn't everybody know that cameras are everywhere? You can see the camera right in front of your face as you show up delivering DoorDash or delivering Amazon or delivering the mail or delivering whatever. You know it's there. So explain this to me. An Amazon driver, delivery person, walks up and just throws the, just tosses the package on the doorstep. Very dutifully takes out the camera, takes the picture, walks away. Like, ma'am, did you not know that you had become infamous? Like, within hours? Anyway, all right. 866-660-5759. Okay, I've promised you this for a while, so let me get to it. Somebody asked, very good question, if the whole contempt of Congress thing, this now, here, where does that go? Goes to the full Senate. Senate, presumably, I don't know, Cornyn, Thune, Murkowski, Tillis, I don't, whatever. Will the contempt of Congress thing actually happen? If it does, then it kind of gets referred to the Attorney General for the District of Columbia and could wind up being a prosecution that could wind up with a $100,000 fine or 1 to 12 months in jail. Will any of this happen? I don't know. Kind of like the hearing itself, which gave us the opportunity to see the optics of Fauci refusing to answer stuff, being held in contempt of Congress is a thing. And if you've got that, slapped onto you, it just adds to your reputational ruin. But does anybody remember when former Attorney General Eric Holder was held in contempt of Congress? Exactly. Neither do I. Well, I obviously do. But it's like, does it really matter? I don't know. So somebody asks, well, I'll tell you what matters. You know what matters? Money. Civil suits. How about that? Could that happen? Sure it could. Sure it could. There's a lower burden of proof. Civil cases require a preponderance of evidence. This is how they came after OJ. Requires a preponderance of evidence, not the criminal standard of beyond a reasonable doubt. So what would the theories of civil litigation against Fauci be? Negligence. Wrongful death. Fraud. Misrepresentation. Conspiracy, maybe some type of constitutional tort if somebody can show that Fauci acted outside his legitimate official duties, class action suits tied to the horrors of the lockdowns, school closures, things he did that led to the suppression of dissenting views. So, yeah. Are those avenues available? Sure they are. Will they be fruitful? No way to know. Would it be fun to watch? Sure. Bring it. So, it may be a long time. It's kind of funny. Anthony Fauci may be likely to be in the news for years to come, but not in ways that were as pleasurable for him and as lucrative for him as 2020, 21, and 22 proved to be. 866-660-5759. We are in Denton. Daniel, Mark Davis, welcome. How are you?
12: Hey, good morning, Mark.
6: Hey.
12: So my question is, can they bring up state charges? It's my understanding that the Attorney General for Florida is already doing this. The old adage, you can indict a ham sandwich if you want. So. Yep. He makes a perfect ham sandwich. I think both fraud and conspiracy are possible. And I would say that it's a lot more likely for him to be convicted at a state level, depending on the state, than it would be at the federal level, because the auto pen pardon does not apply to state charges.
6: Correct. Correct. Which is a large part of why he pled the fifth so extensively. So just dovetailing off exactly what you've just said, the Florida Attorney General, Mr. James Uthmeyer, was on Fox in the last day. Let's visit some of what he actually said about this, as I thank you for bringing that up. So this is, let's see, John Roberts talking to Florida Attorney General James Uthmeyer.
13: His investigation of Dr. Anthony Fauci. Mr. Attorney General, you got the floor. What are you doing?
14: That's great to be here. Well, just about an hour or two ago, we issued a formal subpoena to Dr. Fauci under Florida state law, seeking a breadth of documents ranging to what he knew, when he knew it.
6: It's never good when they're attaching that to you. If there's anything directed at you asking, what did you know and when did you know it? Anyway, this was late yesterday afternoon, Florida Attorney General James Uthmeyer.
14: His doubts about the safety and efficacy of vaccines that he's out there promoting. And we're really focused in on his self-dealing. Evidence has come to light that he was trying to personally profit off of this. This is outside of his government duties, his official role. He's trying to pursue book deals, awards, get connected with high rollers that, you know, might help him come into millions and millions of dollars. This is wrong, and it could go towards a deceptive trade practice, fraud, public nuisance, you name it. I think there's many aspects of Florida law that now are implicated.
13: So what's the evidence that you're pointing out here?
14: Well, a lot of it, you know, he revealed himself in this diary. We've got communications, emails with subordinates where he's asking them to help work on applications for these awards. We know one award in particular, he made $900,000 on that. Again, this is separate and independent from his government salary. So here, you know, government officials, they have a lot of immunities. They have protections when they're doing their job. But when somebody like Dr. Fauci is lying and deceiving the American people, pushing out directives and mandates that he privately questions as unsafe, and he's deriving a profit from it, that raises larger legal questions.
13: So let me drill down on this $900,000 award, because that's a big chunk of change. I assume that that money would have gone back into government research? Am I right?
14: Not necessarily, and that's part of why we issue subpoenas. We need to gather discovery and evidence in Florida. You know, we want to seek accountability. A lot of people were hurt and suffered, but we respect procedure, rule of law. We will get to the bottom of it. We will leave no stone unturned, and we want to find out at the end.
6: That'll wind up on Howard's show.
14: End of the day, you know, was he pursuing profit? Or was he trying to protect the people of Florida? And his diary, it screams of fame and fortune. You know, he's doubting the risks of myocarditis. He's frustrated that Florida is not following his directives. So much so that he traveled down. He did news hits, radio hits. He went down with Jill Biden. All the while, we now know privately, he has a lot of doubts.
6: And DeSantis just loves the body of work that Anthony Fauci left behind, the turds he rolled out in the Sunshine State that now do not age well. That's a sharp young man, James Uthmeyer, Florida Attorney General. Okay, here's a young man who's not quite so sharp, Little Jimmy. He did have a big rally in Arlington, and that'll get us into affordability because both he and Ken Paxton are talking about affordability. I guess if you're running something, you better be talking about affordability, but we're also going to run into a little bit of a brick wall that I want to navigate with you, and that is, what can government really do about affordability? Okay, stuff is expensive. Let's stipulate that. Let me ask you a couple of questions. I'm going to play stuff and obviously get your reaction as we play stuff. 866-660-5759. But as a thought exercise, let me just ask you, what do you want government to do to help the affordability problem? What occurs to you? 866-660-5759. Mark Davis, 918.
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16: Good morning. As you head into your midday commute on 35 southbound 635, carpool lane is blocked with road work. Got you stop and go from Beltline. 635 eastbound Miller Royal Lane. That road work takes up a left lane, and 635 southbound the off-ramp to westbound 80 Mesquite. That connector partially blocked with road work. I'm Debbie Douglas with traffic.
17: Sunny and hot today. A high near 101. Going to feel more like 104. Clear skies tonight, a low of 80. Tomorrow, sunny, hot, a high near 101, going to feel like 105. Saturday, hot, a high of 101. Sunday, sunny, a high of 101. 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
6: All right, gather around for this musical interlude for 60 seconds as we get back to all the stuff we're doing. I mentioned that musical birthdays are incredibly sparse. Jerry Halliwell of the Spice Girls is like the most famous person I can find. So we go to the concerts coming up. Gretchen Wilson at Billy Bob's tomorrow night. Kesha at Dos Equis tomorrow night. The Guess Who at Dickies Arena on Sunday night. Very cool. And at Tannehill's Music Tavern, which is right by the Drover in Fort Worth, tomorrow night, this guy.
24: I was gonna clean my room until I got high.
6: Oh my.
24: I was gonna get up and find the broom, but then I got high.
6: I will confess to you,
24: my room is still messed up. messed up, and I know why.
6: I am not familiar with much of the works.
24: Because I got high.
6: Of Afro Man.
24: I was gonna go to class before I got high.
6: But I gotta tell you,
24: I could have cheated and I could have passed, but I got high.
6: This may be a classic for the ages.
24: I'm taking it next semester, and I know why.
6: Why, everybody?
24: Because I got high. Because I got high.
6: That's a 25-year-old record. Afro Man with his entire library unfolded at Tannehill's Music Tavern in Fort Worth tomorrow night. We do it all around here. We do it all. 866-660-5759. All right, I've asked the musical question. What do you want government to do to help this affordability issue? We're in McKinney. Eric, Mark Davis, hi.
0: Hey, Mark, the answer's simple. Government needs to get the heck out of business. For example, I think that today in Dallas, the Dallas City Council is voting whether to spend $150 million on the bums in Dallas. Now, think about how many people could have been employed with that $150 million if it hadn't first been taxed away from the working people of Dallas.
6: Less taxation, less regulation, fewer bond issues, fewer burdens. These are the things that government can do. Eric, thanks. And again, this is kind of my point, is how much government can do a lot of things to make things more expensive. So if the idea is what can government do to magically make things more affordable, stop doing the things that take our money. We're in Dallas. William, hey, welcome.
1: Thanks for having me on.
6: My pleasure.
1: Did listen to you on other stations yesterday as you
6: Thank
1: filled
6: you.
1: In.
6: Thank you. Appreciate it.
1: We get to hear more of you.
6: Lord knows.
1: I think immediately get rid of the tariffs. You refuse to say it's a tax. When the state adds a thing called a sales tax to the cost of every good, that's a tax.
6: Yes, it is.
1: When the federal government does it, it's a tariff.
6: Well,
1: or whatever you want to call it. Eliminative. They have raised, and it's estimated, the cost to families in the United States, $2,500 per family for the raise of the day. What did it do? Did we stop importing goods from China? Heck no.
6: It has, however.
1: Right.
6: I'm going to make you partially happy. Number one, even though the tariff tax debate is one we can have, you are technically 100% correct. If the tariffs went away, that might be an affordability benefit. No doubt about it. So the tariff, eternal question about tariffs is, are they worth it? I'm prepared to believe they can be and are for security, for trade leverage, for strategic capacity, for just things that have been beneficial in global markets. I think they have. But you are technically right. If we got rid of tariffs, have they made some things more expensive? They have. Is it worth it? I continue to believe they can be. I don't think you do. So I appreciate it. I'm sorry, I didn't mean to be so brief, and I'm going to try to get one more person on before the bottom of the hour. Hayes, how you doing, my man? Happy Thursday.
2: Hey, what's up, man? Hey, man, that guy, the caller right before me,
6: yes.
2: That guy is spot on.
6: Imagine my surprise.
2: You're spot on. You know that it's a tax, and you just keep on trying
6: Listen, I've stipulated, I've agreed, it is an expense. It can make things more expensive, but just technically speaking, not a tax.
2: Yes, it is. Whenever that something go up in the store because of tariffs, we are taxed with that.
6: No, we're not. But it would be
2: pricing increase.
6: Okay. Blah, blah, blah, blah.
2: Okay. No, that's
6: you said tomato, tomato. Go ahead.
2: Way that it works. Well, that the government can also do this. If Trump can manipulate the market, you let the Democrats get in there and get power.
6: Like how?
2: And we'll see just how good that his negotiating skills and deal-making skills are when he doesn't have the Senate and the House.
6: Well, what kind of market manipulation are you talking about?
2: Bring down gas prices. Wait, whenever that he announces that a deal is going to be made over there with the Iran war, gas prices seem to go down.
6: Right.
2: And he knows what he's doing.
6: Right.
2: And when he doesn't make a deal and bombs start falling again, prices go up.
6: Correct.
2: So I think that he has that ability across the board with the markets, just like he's cheating the American people And
6: How's he cheating the American people?
2: That he's enriching himself by
6: what?
2: Doing this, like, yeah, that he's enriching himself by picking winners and losers. He's picking these companies. He's saying, oh, buy this from INT. They are a great company.
6: Right.
2: This company, no one knew from Adam, and all of a sudden he's promoting it, and then the stock goes up on that company by 500%? Come on, man.
6: Come on, man, indeed. On the notion of what oil markets do when the president talks about a deal versus not a deal. If he says, hey, it's got a deal, we got a deal, things calm down, and oil prices get better. But then the reality intrudes that maybe the war has not been wrapped up and oil prices go back up. Stuff President Trump says, kind of like to our opinion and to oil markets and everything, ultimately it's reality that's going to dictate it. And the oil market's not going to be totally better and totally stable until the war actually gets settled. It's got to actually bear fruit.
2: So then what is our reality as American citizens? That this guy manipulates the markets and that punches a hole in our pockets at the gas pump.
6: But overall, number one, if you notice that there have been deals, then no deals, deals, then no deals, straight open, straight closed, and gas prices have just been sort of generally falling somewhat. Ultimately, it's not anything Trump says that'll make the markets get better. It's what Trump does and what the deal actually yields. All right, I got a scoot. Appreciate you. 866-660-5759. Into the newsroom we go. 931. Here's Nikki Whaley.
15: 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Stimulating talk. This is 660 AM. The Answer.
17: Good morning. Sunny skies. 86 degrees. I'm Nikki Whaley. Iran says the U.S. is ready to return to commitments, but still denies that talks have been taking place with Washington. Mitch McCann reports that Iran is also reported to be nearing an agreement with Oman to reopen the Strait of Hormuz.
3: Iran's Gulf neighbors are reportedly worried that this could give Iran a window to take permanent control of the Strait of Hormuz. On the other hand of all this, we have to consider that opening the strait, if there was an agreement here where a fifth of the world's oil flow supplies through, that will likely have a positive effect on the global economy.
17: Iran's deputy foreign minister made the comments about commitments yesterday without explaining much, possibly referring to the interim agreement reached in June before a ceasefire fell apart. Under the agreement, the U.S. had promised to lift its naval blockade of Iranian ports while maritime traffic would have free transit of the Strait of Hormuz. The president said that talks have indeed been happening, whether Iran wants to admit it or not. He also said that a deal was close, but that the U.S. was ready to return to launching military strikes on Iran if necessary. The president is claiming that Michigan's Democratic nominee for U.S. Senate hates Jewish people and hates Israel. He predicts that Abdul Assayed will lose the midterms. He is facing off against Republican Mike Rogers, who's endorsed by the president. Now you know what's going on. I'm Nikki Whaley on 660 AM The Answer.
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4: Good morning. We do have a trouble spot through the mid-cities. Hurst, 183 Express Toll, eastbound Precinct Line, accident, left lane. 635 eastbound 35, that wreck is in the right lane. And on 35 southbound 635, that carpool lane is blocked. We've got some road work, and it's got you slow from Beltline. I'm Debbie Douglas with your DFW area traffic.
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25: 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A look at America's founding principles and the leaders who shaped our nation.
26: In 1796, George Washington made one of the most consequential decisions in American history. He chose not to seek a third term as president. So why does that matter? because America was not built on permanent rulers. It was built on ordered liberty. Faith teaches that authority is a stewardship, not a possession. Leaders are accountable to God for how they use power. And why does that still matter today? Because republics survive when leaders respect limits and citizens defend them. Washington's lesson still stands. A republic is preserved when power has limits, and public service remains a duty to God and country, not a path to personal rule.
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11: 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What happened while you slept? Mark Davis has the answer. 660 AM. The answer.

0: 1977. The album, Beauty on a Back Street. Here's the lyric. The song is called You Must Be Good for Something. Daryl Hall, John Oates, 1977. An album neither of them liked. But I did. Alrighty, 866-660-5759. Okay, so if we've done the little roundtable there on what really can government do for affordability, so Ken Paxton bringing a conservative message, trying to get elected to the U.S. Senate with a Republican conservative message. It's always interesting when conservatives are out there on a campaign trail talking about things like, you know, consumer affordability, because the thing that we offer as a message is we are the people who want government to do less for you. The Democrats always have this pie in the sky, this crack pipe, this promise them the moon, oh, free stuff paid for by other people. And it's enormously tempting. The conservative politician is always the one who has to step out and say, hey, I want government to do less. Ugh. Thanks, Debbie Downer. But of course, if you're smart enough to listen, you realize that's great because it means my taxes will be lower. My liberties will be more protected. The regulatory environment will be better for my business, for if I'm trying to do stuff to start a business or just do stuff in life. The California regulatory environment is strangling. That's why people are just tripping over themselves to come to Texas for a variety of other reasons. So it's the conservative politician who always has the tougher sell because it requires people to be smart enough to realize that government spends way too much, does way too much. So let's try to weave that logic in between a Democrat message that is going to be filled with rainbows and unicorns. Let's see. This is Channel 11 first last night. Jack Fink covering the Little Jimmy rally in Arlington.
1: Show some love for James Tallarico!
2: Against a backdrop that looked like a party convention, Democratic Senate candidate James Tallarico delivered what his campaign called a major policy speech. Before 1,300 supporters in Arlington, he laid out his vision of what he's calling the new American dream.
3: I will fight to unrig this economy. I will fight to lower your costs and raise your pay. And unlike Ken Paxton, I will fight to put your hard-earned money where it belongs, in your pocket.
0: How? What exactly is Little Jimmy going to do that will put more money in my pocket? More? When you guys are the high priests and priestesses of tax and spend, now honesty requires me. It's not like Republicans have been, you know, golden on this for decades. So, you know, but of the two, who's going to leave more money in my pocket? I think I know.
2: Tallarico blamed billionaires for the affordability crisis.
0: Of course he did.
2: Said he wants to rebuild labor unions, cancel medical debt, and
0: cancel medical debt? Great. I get to pay other people's hospital bills. Awesome.
2: Stop hospitals and insurance companies from overcharging patients.
3: It is time to raise the minimum wage and expand overtime pay so workers can actually share in the wealth they create.
0: These people. Whose business is it? What people make, what businesses pay, and what you earn? It is none of this is any of government's business. None of it. There should be no such thing as the minimum wage. If a business wants to pay a teenager, you know, $6 an hour to sweep out the back of a store, and the teenager wants to take it so that he can have some money, who's government to say that doesn't happen? Now, if the shopkeeper wants to pay some teenager $6 an hour and to sweep out the store and nobody doesn't get any takers, well, maybe he needs to bump that up to $9 an hour. And then, oh, we got somebody now. Ding, ding, ding. System just worked with no government involvement whatsoever. Ever. This artificial magic money on trees nonsense that Democrats have always relied on. For the minimum wage, that is so 1995. Now we have the living wage, the notion that every job must pay people an amount for which you can like raise a family of four and not eat dog food. When did this become government's business? You ever hear somebody say, well, you know, you can't raise a family on the minimum wage. The minimum wage was never meant for anybody to raise a family. The minimum wage is what you get when you're 17 and looking to make your first car payment. And if you're looking to make more than the minimum wage, you need to work harder, improve yourself, develop a skill. This is about you. It's about me. It's about all of us. It's personal responsibility, not being on the government teat from cradle to grave. But we continue.
3: It's time to repeal the big, ugly bills, tax breaks for the top 1%.
0: Get ready to just be hosed and brutalized again for your success. What do those people in the upper echelons, what do? They lead pretty sweet lives. Yes, they do. Have they earned it? They have. Is it government's money? It's not. What do they do with that money? Now, it's funny. Usually when people have a lot of money, what do they want to do? Make more. Good for them. How do they usually do that? Creating jobs, expanding businesses, which is good for people. And little Jimmy's idea here will simply crush that incentive.
3: And give that $1 trillion to the middle class in the form of a cost of living tax cut.
2: Tallarico didn't take questions from reporters about his proposals. With 3 months before Election Day, three recent polls show Tallarico is ahead of Republican Ken Paxton by 2 to 3 percentage points. Paxton said Tuesday night he believes he can turn the polls around. Tallarico chose to launch his new American dream in Tarrant County, one of the main battlegrounds in the state of Texas this fall. From here, he will go to 10 other cities to discuss his programs, and he'll be back in North Texas later this month.
0: All righty, Jack Fink on Channel 11. Well, we are in Fairfield, Texas. Alan, Mark Davis, welcome. How are you?
4: I'm doing good, Mark. How are you, sir?
0: Doing great. Thank you.
4: Listen up. I've listened to your show for 90% of your shows for the last 20 years.
0: Wow. So, whoa, but I've never thank called you. In. Well, you're very kind. Thanks a lot.
4: So, hey, and I know I called in about the tariffs. Can I say something about the Paxton-Tallarico poll?
0: Of course.
4: I think everybody's missing. All right. So, if I understood what the poll said 50, we'll just call it 57% of enthusiasm for Democrats and 52% enthusiasm for Republicans.
0: Mm-hmm.
4: Okay. First of all, that's an assumption that there's exactly 20 million Democrats and 20 million Republicans. See, that's why the Democrats, you know, they always touch that poll up just a little bit to make it not sense.
0: Yep.
4: So 57% of the Democrats that are in Texas is less than 52% of the Republicans in Texas. So Paxton's not behind.
0: Percentage of a percentage. Well done. All right, what's your tax tariff point?
4: Okay, first of all, I've been in business for a long time, and I can't stand the tariff issue. The tariff talk. If I call somebody and they say, well, the tariffs is up, I just hang up because he's not a business person. But nobody cared in 2020 when our, of course, property tax flew up, and then our liability insurance flew up, and our building insurance went up, and, you know, of course, inflation went up. We were getting killed, but that tariff ain't got nothing on what happened in 2021-22 of that accumulation. That was back then, most businesses can tell you, that was probably a 22% net adjustment the businesses were making trying to sell a product. The tariff is where the hiring tariff is where the weak live. That's not the word. The tariff's not the word. There's a whole lot to business besides a tariff. I promise you, business people, real business people, are not worried about the tariff. Still, it's net cost. Yes, it went up. As long as it's fair, they're all good. So the tariff is the weak. It's not there's a whole lot more to business cost than tariffs.
0: Alan, period. That is, that I am grateful to you. Number one, spectacular content. Number two, kind words. And so just thank you, sir. I am enormously grateful. Now, let's see here. Jason Whiteley over on Channel 8 was also at the Little Jimmy rally. Let's see what he rolled out.
5: We are getting screwed. Whether you're a little more conservative or a little more progressive, we're all getting screwed.
6: Tallarico unveiling a number of ideas, including canceling medical debt, repealing tax breaks for the wealthiest 1%, and providing down payment assistance for first-time homebuyers.
0: From where? From whom? What? Again, free stuff paid for by other people. Free stuff paid for by other people.
5: It is time. It is time to also cap sky-high credit card interest cards.
0: None of government's business. If you're dumb enough to be paying off a big balance on it's 25% on your American Express, that you did that. You did that. Your job to dig out. The solution to this problem, don't do it. Don't get you. The way to get out of that hole is to not dig yourself into it.
5: And reel in these predatory credit card companies that are ripping off working people across this state and across this country.
6: A Texas Southern University poll this week has Tallarico leading the race for U.S. Senate against Republican Ken Paxton. 47-45%, a rare position for a Texas Democrat, but this is the third survey in the last 10 days or so, showing Tallarico in the lead.
7: Got to pull together 60% or so of independents, and then you got to pull over a little bit of soft Republicans.
0: This is Matt Angle with the Lone Star Project.
7: That's where he is right now. That's where the polling is. I think it may settle out a little bit, so we may be really on the battleground here. I usually say that it's a knife fight uphill for Democrats. Well, it's a knife fight, but we're on even ground now.
0: No, we're not. If the election were held today, is it possible you'd only have another Beto result, maybe even a 1% Paxton win? I don't know. Depends on, you know, where Democrat energies will be focused. As I mentioned earlier on, it's a very different thing to tell a pollster that you're in for somebody versus getting up off the couch, getting in the car, driving someplace, walking through the parking lot, running the gauntlet of all those people under their tents with their signs and their brochures, going in, actually filling out the ballot. It's a very different thing. And November 3rd, here we go. It's coming. We're walking the path every day, walking it with you, for which I'm grateful. 9:50, exit ramp next.
8: 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Traffic Watch.
9: Good morning. We do have a trouble spot through the mid-cities. Hurst, 183 Express Toll, eastbound Precinct Line. Accident, left lane. 635 eastbound 35, that wreck is in the right lane. And on 35 southbound 635, that carpool lane is blocked. We've got some road work, and it's got you slow from Beltline. I'm Debbie Douglas with your DFW area traffic.
10: Sunny skies, hot today, a high near 101, going to feel more like 104. Clear tonight, a low of 80 degrees. Tomorrow, sunny, hot, a high of 101, going to feel more like 105. Saturday, sunny, hot, a high of 101. Same on Sunday, sunny, a high of 101. Breezy gusts up to 20 miles an hour on Monday, sunny, a high near 100. Tuesday, sunny, a high near 100. 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

So if you roll into Belly Bob's tomorrow night, that's a pretty good night to see Gretchen Wilson. So far, producer Rhonda K. Marlin on the Twitter at producer Rhonda K. R-O-N-D-A, capital K. Thank you, Mr. Matt, for the technical guru skills. Thank you, Nikki Whaley, for news excellence. Mike Gallagher on the radio coming up next. Mike joins me for M&M Extra a little later on. Straight up 11 o'clock on YouTube. 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Stay cool, be good tomorrow. Friday show. Woo-hoo! 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
7: With SRN News, I'm Rich Thomason in Washington. His Senate committee has voted to hold Dr. Anthony Fauci in contempt of Congress. Senator Rand Paul, chair of the Homeland Security Committee, he says there is nothing whatsoever punitive about it.
8: Seeking the truth is not a witch hunt. Accountability is not vengeance. Accountability is what stands between the American people and a repeat of the mistakes and the very real consequences of the past.
7: The vote follows Fauci's repeated refusal to answer any questions during last week's hearing on the COVID-19 response. He refused to answer after delivering a statement attacking Paul's motives. The committee voted to refer Fauci's case to the Department of Justice for possible prosecution. Watching Wall Street this morning, the Dow is trading about 143 points lower. The Nasdaq is up.

0: 36 points. 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
9: In 1796, George Washington made one of the most consequential decisions in American history. He chose not to seek a third term as president. So why does that matter? Because America was not built on permanent rulers. It was built on ordered liberty. Faith teaches that authority is a stewardship, not a possession. Leaders are accountable to God for how they use power. And why does that still matter today? Because republics survive when leaders respect limits and citizens defend them. Washington's lesson still stands. A republic is preserved when power has limits. And public service remains a duty to God and country, not a path to personal rule.
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15: Boy, you think you might be having a bad day. Dr. Anthony Fauci's having a bad day. Senators have obtained a copy of his COVID-era cell phone. If you haven't heard the news, a Homeland Committee has voted 8-5 today to hand him over to the Justice Department to be prosecuted for contempt of Congress. Look, I wonder what Steve Bannon has to say. Steve Bannon thinks about that. He went to jail. He went to prison. They made an example out of him, didn't they? They went after Peter Navarro, didn't they? How about General Flynn? They made a lot of examples of a lot of people. But Anthony Fauci gets a pass. He gets off the hook, pleading the fifth over what color of tie he was wearing. He gets to plead the fifth over what day of the week it is. It was a brilliant line of questioning from Josh Hawley last week because Senator Hawley proved that Fauci didn't have any intention of just trying to avoid self-incrimination, which is the purpose of the Fifth Amendment. He just wasn't going to cooperate. I think the guy's in a lot of trouble. But on the other hand, maybe not. I'm getting a lot of feedback today from people saying, yeah, we always hear you Republicans talk a good game about accountability, about some arrests. We haven't seen one arrest. Nobody's been perp-walked. Nobody's been held accountable for anything. It's only our side. It's the Peter Navarros who have to get shackled. It's the Roger Stones who get harassed in the middle of the night. It's the Mike Lindells who get persecuted. We don't do that to Democrats. And I totally get that argument. You're right. So as my podcast partner always says, let's let the game come to us and find out if the DOJ is going to prosecute Anthony Fauci. The cynic in me says they won't. If I were to be cynical, but the hopeful warrior fighter in me wants to believe that the Department of Justice will do the right thing and hold this guy to account. I was thinking about, everybody's talking about this Hassan Piker, this apparently far left, real vicious podcaster. And I watched Senator John Fetterman last night on Fox News, really hoping that this podcaster keeps campaigning with people like Abdul El Sayed. Hassan Piker is apparently an influential voice of the radical left. And people are listening and paying attention to him. And he is, look, I'll say it, he's scary. Foul-mouthed, threatening the life of Senator Rick Scott recently, threatening the lives of wealthy Americans, their blood needs to flow through the streets. And it hit me the other day. And I want to share this with you. Being scary is the point. They want our side to be afraid of them. And fear is what's preventing powerful Democrats from speaking out against this garbage, the violence the looniness of wide open borders and defunding the police and abolishing the Senate and getting rid of the presidency and all this horrible, awful, radical stuff. And they want Americans to be afraid of them. Chuck Schumer is petrified. Do you think these so-called normal Democrats, the establishment Democrats, are sitting behind closed doors and not expressing fear if they go up against this movement? And you got these whack jobs, this Hong in Wisconsin. Now she's pretending that Thanksgiving is her favorite holiday. After she called for the abolishment of Thanksgiving, now she claims it's her favorite holiday. She once left a restaurant because it was too white. There were too many white people around her. I mean, you go down the list of the nuttiness of these people on the left. You normally couldn't believe it. You'd say, well, there's no way. Are you kidding me? This is what they believe in? And Fetterman isn't afraid of anybody. And he told Sean last night why he hopes that Democrat Senate candidate Abdul El-Sayed continues to campaign with this radical, violent, vicious Hassan Piker. Check out Senator Fetterman's take.
16: They're not ashamed to say these kinds of, you know, things, you know, like, you know, abolish all of those things that are not viable. And now Asayed, he just won, you know, and I just want to issue a dare. Continue to campaign with Hassan Piker right now. You're in a general election now. I dare you. Keep campaigning with someone like Hassan Piker. You know, if I was a Republican, I would just dump the, you know, $20 million for ads. You know, he pals around with Piker.
15: You can't even play this guy's clips on a show like this one. We'll have to bleep every other word. He's a foul-mouthed, dangerous, radical influencer. And all the establishment Democrats know is that he's got a following. Watch the big tough guy, Mark Kelly, the Democrat senator from Arizona, tuck tail and sort of run away when somebody went up to him with a camera and a microphone and asked him, how can you be associated with a guy like Hassan Piker, who's now attaching himself to all of these radical Democrat campaigns?
17: I have a question for you about your potential newest colleague, Abdul El-Sayed.
18: Yeah.
17: Will you disavow him for campaigning with Hassan Piker, an individual who said America deserved 9/11?
18: Hey, he won the primary, and we've got about 90 days to the election. From the path to winning back control of the U.S. Senate, runs through places like Michigan.
17: So Senate Democrats are cool with him campaigning with Hassan Piker? If I may ask.
18: I don't know much about him.
17: He said America deserved 9/11. He called on people to kill your colleague, Senator Rick Scott. And he's pretty much a jihadist. Any comments there?
18: Nope.
17: All right.
15: Nope. No comment. We're going to run away. Nope. I don't know much about, oh yeah, you don't know much about him. Sure you don't. Sure you don't, Mark Kelly. You're not fooling anybody. The White House Deputy Chief of Staff for Policy, Stephen Miller, always has an ability to break this down in pretty easy to understand stark terms. As I say every single day, this is not right versus left anymore. It's not conservatives versus liberals. It's not Republicans versus Democrats. It is good versus evil.
19: Heinous, deplorable, monstrous Hassan Piker, somebody who has celebrated assassination culture and somebody who has said that America deserved 9/11. Sean, you're from New York. How much time have you spent, Sean, with the victims and the families, the police officers, the firefighters, after 9/11?
20: A lot.
19: To have someone running for Senate who's going to associate with that kind of evil? And where is Schumer? Where is Jeffries? Where are any of the leaders of the Democratic Party? They're supporting it. They are embracing it. They are allowing it. Sean, we spent decades fighting a Cold War with the Soviet Union. Now, I choose my words carefully, but I'm going to say this tonight. Sean, that Cold War has come home. It's here in America. This is the biggest, greatest, most existential struggle this country will ever face, Sean. Because if communists get control of House seats, then Senate seats, and governor's mansions, the American dream that for 250 years our heroes bled and died for is gone, and it won't come back.
15: He's so right. Gosh, he's right. This is the biggest existential threat we've ever faced. And look, I'm always willing to give credit where credit is due. They're organized. They've got some money behind them. They've got popular evil podcasters that prop them up. And I guess they're counting on people already forgetting what America went through on 9/11. And for those of us who were around during 9/11, we will never forget. I don't know how old Hassan Piker is, but I'm guessing he was but a child when those evil monsters slaughtered so many innocent men, women, and children. But he certainly was old enough to watch what happened on October 7th in Israel and doesn't seem real bothered by that. We have to roll up our sleeves and go to work and not be afraid. That's what this is about. I truly believe this guy, I mean, he looks like a cartoon villain. He wears a lot of times the black outfits and, you know, good-looking guy, glasses. He's got the little beard thing that a lot of these guys have. And he wants to scare you. He wants to scare Chuck Schumer. He wants to terrify the Democrat establishment. All of them do. Have you heard the way Abdul El-Sayed talks about Chuck Schumer? They want to burn it all down. And there's a lot of young people and a lot of college-educated people who evidently believe that burning it all down is the only way. Now, we got a couple of approaches. When we confront and understand Zoe, I love what they did in Staten Island with Zohran Mamdani the other day. Where do you hear that? Where do you hear and see how they boot him off of a stage? And, you know, not my favorite thing. You should let somebody speak. He's the mayor. But this guy is doing so much damage to New York, just as we all said he would. And now it's all coming to fruition. They're seeing who and what he really is. But who and what is he actually? If a mayor of a city a few years ago was speaking with a different accent, wouldn't all kinds of alarm bells go off in your mind about that mayor? Look, I know liberals and leftists and progressives are infatuated with Zohran the Destroyer, but wait till you hear the way he talked a few years ago when he appeared in South Africa being interviewed on a podcast about his budding music career. I don't know about you, when I saw this last night, scared the crap out of me. Because it leaves me to wonder, was he faking it then or is he faking it now? Welcome into the Relief Factor Studios and the Mike Gallagher Show for a busy Thursday.
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1: So, New Yorkers are turning on Mamdani. It didn't take long. I suppose it is happening a little quicker than I thought it might, but they're seeing the real destruction that he is heaping upon that once great city. He gave a he showed up to try to attend an event on Staten Island the other night. It was a night out to salute law enforcement. It didn't go so well for Zohran the Destroyer. They were ready to boo him off the stage. Now, I saw a clip last night that was from 2016. Okay? Want to make sure we're accurate here. He was promoting, for some reason, a Disney movie called Queen of Katwe. Here, apparently his mother, who's a big movie person, made the movie, right? She's a director, producer, whatever she is. So he sits down with South African radio station, a South African radio station. Check out the way Zohran Mamdani was talking in this interview.
2: I mean, we also do, you know, our shokies. We do our shokies in Kampala. But I mean, having a dance move to a song is a big thing, right? But I would say the Nigerians have really patented that. The Nigerians come out with a song, like Yemi Alade has a song called, what's the name? Kofi Annan. She has a song called Kofi Annan. Do the Kofi Annan. Now all my friends in Kampala are doing the Kofi Annan. Right? So Ugandans, we don't really have as many dance moves associated with a song, but we will always dance. We are always dancing. That's the thing. The difference for me is, you know, I'm from Uganda, but I also grew up in New York. In New York, you don't really, you know, you go out, some guys are very hesitant to dance. You know, if they're not grinding, they're just standing. In Kampala, you will just not find that. People are all dancing. Everybody's dancing. Men, women, and it's fantastic that way.
1: Now, I saw that clip. I'm in bed last night, and I'm scrolling through. I'm doom scrolling like I often do, and I see this clip, and my blood ran cold. The hair on the back of my neck stood up. I thought, good Lord. So is he faking it then for the South African radio station? Or is his accent now fake, where he sounds like kind of a typical New Yorker? There's no dialect to his voice now. There's no accent. You wouldn't be able to distinguish his voice from any other sort of native-born New Yorker. And of course, he's not a native-born New Yorker. He's a Ugandan who's telling the lady a few years ago, yeah, I live in New York and I grew up in Uganda. And he's got the... So my question to you is real simple. Do you think he was faking it then? Or is he faking it now? 800-655-MIKE. 800-655-6453.
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5: With SRN News, I'm Rich Thomason in Washington. His Senate committee has voted to hold Dr. Anthony Fauci in contempt of Congress. Senator Rand Paul, chair of the Homeland Security Committee, he says there is nothing whatsoever punitive about it.
6: Seeking the truth is not a witch hunt. Accountability is not vengeance. Accountability is what stands between the American people and a repeat of the mistakes and the very real consequences of the past.
5: The vote follows Fauci's repeated refusal to answer any questions during last week's hearing on the COVID-19 response. He refused to answer after delivering a statement attacking Paul's motives. The committee voted to refer Fauci's case to the Department of Justice for possible prosecution. Watching Wall Street this morning, the Dow is trading about 143 points lower. The Nasdaq is up 36 points. This is SRN News.
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0: Here's worse. Senator Rand Paul and his committee have seized his government COVID-era cell phone. Uh-oh. Keep it right here on 660 AM. The Answer is the Mike Gallagher Show continues. 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

0: from the wild world of D.C. politics to America's culture clash, brace yourself for the reality check you've been waiting for. 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
1: Okay, a bit of breaking news on Capitol Hill. A Senate committee just voted 8-5 to find Dr. Anthony Fauci in contempt of Congress. The vote now allows the Homeland Security Committee to refer, headed by Rand Paul, to refer Fauci to the Justice Department for prosecution. Now, the New York Times, in a bout of wishful thinking, says, but that does not mean the department will take up the case. Look, after Jeanine Pirro, the U.S. Attorney for D.C., decided not to prosecute the guy, the canoeist, with the reflecting pool, I don't think the Trump's Justice Department is gonna refuse to prosecute Dr. Anthony Fauci. And I want to play for you a little bit of the testimony and the hearings and all that was going back and forth rather today. But before we do that, can we look at a big picture issue behind Fauci being held by in contempt of Congress by this panel, by the Homeland Security panel? Taking this matter up, they circumvented the Democrats and the 60-vote filibuster. This sends the Fauci contempt referral directly to DOJ. In other words, you can get stuff done without having to face the 60-vote filibuster. Now, I believe the Republicans should absolutely detonate the filibuster, call it a day. We all know what Democrats are going to do with the filibuster if they get in control. But you don't even have to count on that happening. And of course, I'm referring to the Save America Act. John Thune knows all of the different paths that could be taken to pass the Save America Act. And he's just refusing to do it. I believe he is a complete and total opponent of the Trump agenda. I believe with all of my heart that these people do not want to upset the apple cart and they don't want to take on Trump over this issue of voter integrity. And it makes me crazy. Look at Michigan. This Abdul El Sayed beat this woman by a few thousand votes. Well, did he? How do you know? Do you trust the system anymore? You think we can rely on a competent, accurate, true election process in America? Americans are not going to trust the outcome of a vote ever again. And until the Save America Act gets passed, there's going to be a lot of people who are going to be discouraged from voting. They're not going to want to vote. And that's wrong. That's absolutely wrong. We better move heaven and earth on November the 3rd. We better crawl over broken glass on November the 3rd. Because there is an absolute realistic pattern, or rather a path, to see somebody like Abdul El Sayed in the White House. And that's not really a shocking revelation. That's not even anything that is all that provocative. It could happen. If Michigan will elect a guy like this, a far, far left, incredibly radical, open borders, abolish police, abolish ICE, destroy financial success. All the kooky, crazy stuff that the Democrat Socialists of America believe in. If they can continue to win these primaries, I'm not going to rule out that they could win in a general. I'd like to believe they can't and they won't. I saw a report today, a lengthy discussion on Fox News about this Hassan Piker, who's proving to be a real problem for the Democrats. because the Democrats who are winning are aligned with this vicious, dangerous demagogue. And he is dangerous. The guy who absolutely advocates for Senator Rick Scott to be killed said that on a podcast. And somehow they've embraced this guy. And none of the Democrat establishment people are willing to denounce him. I saw a clip of Mark Kelly from Arizona. He was being interviewed, chased down, one of those walk and talk interviews. He wouldn't respond. The guy said, the interviewer said, are you okay with Hassan Piker being a big part, an appendage of your party? Wouldn't answer. He goes, oh, he's got a lot of followers. Oh, yeah, he has a lot of followers. Hitler had a lot of followers. Let's not use that as the litmus test. How many followers you got? There's a lot of bad people with followers. So we got to get election integrity intact, and we've got to make sure that everybody gets out and votes. Because this will be like a horror movie. Can you imagine Dr. Abdul El Sayed as president of the United States? Holy cow. Here's Senator Josh Hawley before the committee voted 8-5 to hold Fauci in contempt of Congress, laying out how ridiculous it was that Fauci claimed and cited the Fifth Amendment 111 times last week.
2: The reason I asked those questions was precisely to test the good faith nature of his invocation of the Fifth Amendment, because as the lawyers in the room will know, the invocation of the Fifth Amendment, particularly in a context where immunity has already been obtained, Dr. Fauci has full immunity, he has a full and unconditional pardon for a period of some 11 years. In that context, the assertion of a Fifth Amendment privilege only adheres to those instances where the witness has a reasonable fear of future prosecution, and it must be tailored to any such fear. And the fact that he wouldn't answer questions about the tie he was wearing or the color of the carpet or the day of the week, Senator Paul asked him about, did he have a folder in front of him? He wouldn't answer that. Betrays the fact that his invocation of the Fifth Amendment wasn't tailored to anything. It was a predetermined, premeditated design to evade this committee's questions on any subject, including emphatically those for which he has a pardon. And the United States Supreme Court has been clear for over a century, dating back to 1896, that when a witness has received immunity, he may not stand upon his privilege. And multiple courts of appeals from the United States, including the United States Supreme Court in the Castigar case, has says that, I'm going to quote now, a witness must reasonably believe that his statements could be used in criminal prosecution or could lead to other evidence that might be so used. The court has also said that the danger must be real and appreciable. It must not be one of imaginary and unsubstantial character. All that to say that I think it's pretty clear, given Dr. Fauci's 111 invocations of the Fifth Amendment, including questions that he had could have no fear of prosecution on, he's not going to get prosecuted for the color of his tie, shows that he had no interest and no intention of answering any of our questions, and that is an abuse of the privilege. There's no privilege for any of that.
1: An abuse of the privilege. Senator Hawley, of course, is right. Hold this guy accountable. He has to be held accountable for his behavior, for his dishonesty, for his deceit, for the harm that he caused the United States of America. People lost their careers. People lost their businesses. People lost everything. And a lot of it was based on this scoundrel's guidance. And he was so sketchy that he publicly pretended that he wasn't responsible for any of the lockdowns and the shutdowns of entire cities when it was revealed that he absolutely was. So, look, let's turn it over to you. 800-655-MIKE, 16 past the hour. Welcome in to the Relief Factor Studios. Plenty of breaking news to tackle today, but I want to get your reaction to this Homeland Security Committee headed by Senator Rand Paul voting 8-5 to refer Fauci being in contempt of Congress to the Justice Department. Are you pleased with that outcome? Do you think he needs to be held accountable? Or is it, as the Democrats maintain, just a witch hunt? 800-655-6453. I hope you join us.
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1: Wonder if everybody's noticing my 25-pound weight loss. I just asked the team, can you tell that I've lost 25 pounds since like third week of June? Nobody can tell. Eric's like, well, I always thought you looked pretty good. Tracy shrugs her shoulders. Yasmin just kind of rolls her eyes. I think I look pretty good, 25 pounds down, huh? How'd I do it? It's how I always do it, PhD weight loss. I thought I needed to take about 10 off, but I've exceeded what I thought I needed to do, and I took 25 off since January. I started June 27th. So from June 27th to today, I'm down 25 pounds because I just got out of control. I don't know why. I was traveling all over the place. I went overseas. I just screwed up. I was eating like a dummy, and I wasn't following the guidelines that keep me at my goal weight. 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I think the problem with the team is that when you lose weight, but you're with everybody every day, you don't really notice it. It's like if I went away for a while and came back, maybe they'd notice it. But I mean, look at my collars real loose these days. That chin, those five chins I normally have, now I've only got about, I don't know, three. I'm a little proud of my weight loss. I'm also proud of how I handled Mabel, a caller who wanted to challenge holding Anthony Fauci in contempt of Congress. And it's a very important lesson about the way I try to handle callers who won't let me talk. That's the biggest complaint I get, is the way I interrupt people too much. I'm going to replay Mabel's call and bless her heart, and we pray for her. She lost her son, she said, to COVID. So she's been through a lot. And I wanted to give her a lot of, you know, runway. I gave her a lot of respect, let her talk a lot. She kept interrupting me. She wouldn't let me talk. So I just shut up. That's what you people tell me all the time. You interrupt too much. All right. Well, let me show you what happens when I don't interrupt too much. And we'll replay for you my feisty exchange with Mabel, a caller from another hour. That's all coming up as well. Meantime, to your calls. Joey's in Georgia, 25 past the hour. Our number is 800-655-Mike. Hi, Joey. How are you?
2: I'm doing fine, Mike. How are you?
1: I'm great. I'm great. What do you think about this decision to hold Fauci in contempt of Congress?
2: I think it's awesome, but all of us MAGA people, we're sitting here, we're giving up on all. There's been no arrest. You know, Joe Biden and all his crew has already had arrested several people, you know, on the Republican side. But we, you know, it's just a two weeks, you know, keep on saying 2 weeks from now, but, you know, something big is going to happen. It never happens. And so we're frustrated. I'm sorry about that.
1: No, I share your frustration. I mean, they sent Steve Bannon off to jail. They sent
2: Navarro.
1: Peter Navarro. Taking that man away in shackles and handcuffs in an airport, like he's some drug lord. And yet our side, no, we're going to arrest somebody. You'll see. Well, maybe they'll start with Fauci.
2: I hope so.
1: All right, good to hear.
2: The reason I called, I just want to say one thing. If Josh Hawley or any of the senators, if they would ask this one question, I think it would have been great. They'd ask him, have you ever molested any small children? If he took the Fifth on that, there was no way he could come off other than a pedophile. I don't know how you would come off. If somebody asked you that question, have you ever molested any small children?
1: Well, I mean,
2: you take the Fifth on that question?
1: It's so weird. You take the Fifth, you plead the Fifth over what the color of your tie is. And right. Hawley's point was, if you're doing that, you're making a mockery of the whole process of self-incrimination. Right. And that's the brilliance of that. I mean, I certainly understand your point, but this is a guy who was so bamboozled by the smart, intelligent, logical questions that he was being asked. I mean, it was a really good hearing. And Americans have a right to know, considering what we were put through. And you're going to tell me that you think this guy thought he could be prosecuted for refusing to answer what day of the week it was? And Hawley's questions, frankly, were pretty brilliant. And he's right. He proved his point and made an absolute mockery out of what Fauci was trying to do. All right, I want you to hear an opposition to holding Fauci in contempt of Congress. Came from a caller named Mabel. 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
4: With SRN News, I'm John Scott. A Senate committee votes in favor of holding former NIH Director Dr. Anthony Fauci in contempt of Congress for refusing to testify about the origins of the COVID virus.
5: All he had to do was tell the truth.
6: The Senate Homeland Security Committee, led by Chair Rand Paul, voting to hold Anthony Fauci in contempt of Congress. This follows Fauci refusing to answer any questions, invoking the Fifth Amendment 111 times. Here's how the vote went down.
7: Mr. Chairman, on the vote of those present, the yeas are 8, the nays are 5. On the vote by proxy and for the record only, the yeas are 0, the nays are 2. On this vote, the yeas are 8, the nays are 5, and the motion is agreed to.
6: Laura Winters reporting.
4: President Trump in Las Vegas. He says an agreement to reopen the Strait of Hormuz is imminent, but the U.S. will not accept Iranian control over access to the strait. This is SRNU.
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9: In 1796, George Washington made one of the most consequential decisions in American history. He chose not to seek a third term as president. So why does that matter? Because America was not built on permanent rulers. It was built on ordered liberty. Faith teaches that authority is a stewardship, not a possession. Leaders are accountable to God for how they use power. And why does that still matter today? Because republics survive when leaders respect limits and citizens defend them. Washington's lesson still stands. A republic is preserved when power has limits, and public service remains a duty to God and country, not a path to personal rule.
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0: Gallagher.
1: Oh, boy. This isn't going to be good for Tony Fauci. Boy, this guy's having a bad day. It was just revealed that this Senate subcommittee has obtained a copy of his cell phone, which, of course, will shed potentially new light on text messages and things he was saying to maybe his fans. Maybe he and Barbara Streisand or Rosie O'Donnell shared some poignant text messages. He had a lot of fans, you know, a lot of people on the left. They had T-shirts for this guy, little bobbleheads, people, signs in the yard. The left loved this guy. Well, Senator Ron Johnson, the head of the Senate Homeland Security Permanent Subcommittee on Investigations, confirmed that the panel has obtained a copy of Dr. Fauci's phone from the Department of Health and Human Services. Senator Johnson said, hopefully this device will address many of the questions he refused to answer at last week's hearing. How do you get a copy of it? I guess you get the data, right? You just download all of the information that's on the cell phone. Not necessarily the cell phone itself. What if he gets to keep the cell phone? He, of course, retired at the end of 2022. As I remember, he was the highest paid employee in the federal government. They paid him more money than anybody, including the president. How about that? How about my exchange with Mabel? I've gotten a lot of feedback on this. And I want you to know that I don't do this show in a vacuum. I do the show for you. I mean, I am mindful of criticism and complaints or positive feedback you give me. I never think I've got it all figured out. I always think I can get better. And the biggest complaint I always receive is that I interrupt callers too much. Now, I want you to keep that criticism in mind when you hear my exchange with a woman who called the show named Mabel to express her support for Anthony Fauci and her condemnation of Republicans in general. Okay? Now, you got to remember, as I was getting frustrated with her because she wasn't letting me talk, I was hearing the criticism that many of you give me time and time again that I interrupt too much. So, with that in mind, I give you my best faith effort not to interrupt Mabel. Mabel in Pontiac, Michigan. Hey, Mabel, how are you?
2: Hi, how are you? Good morning.
1: Hi there. What do you make of this Fauci development?
2: Well, I think it's nothing but another travesty. We keep doing the wrong things. We keep punishing the wrong people. There are lots of people to be blamed for handling the COVID disaster. So let's start at the top. Who knew about it? Where did it come from? Let's start with Donald Trump. Let's start talking and the secret. It was such a big secret until, you know, I even lost a son during COVID.
1: I'm so sorry.
2: I'm very angry with the way they handled all of this.
1: But with all due respect, Mabel, why do you want to give Tony Fauci a pass? Why don't you want to hold him accountable?
2: He's no more responsible or guilty of anything than the rest of them.
1: Well, he's the scientist. With, again, respectfully, and I'm so...
2: They're playing games with our lives, you know.
1: Yeah. Can I ask you some questions, though? Because I appreciate, and first of all, we're so sorry for your loss, and I appreciate how you feel. I'm just mystified. He was the scientist. He was the expert. He was the face. He was the voice. He was the guy that presented to President. Let me finish my point. No, ma'am, I don't.
2: I don't. To get you guys to release the information. He gave you a step to take, but no one wanted to listen to him because he was telling the truth. And they always wanted to overshadow him because he was telling the truth.
1: Okay,
2: wants to hear the truth. Everybody wants to hear fast talkers.
1: And see, I get yelled at for interrupting people. This is what always happens.
2: Exactly. All of the Republicans are big talkers, fast talkers, mm-hmm.
1: And, may I?
2: And they're always accusing everybody of everything except for themselves. They're responsible for this mess, and they may as well accept it. But, you know, we're going to just quietly let the Lord take care of it. They use the Lord's name in vain. They say they believe in the Lord, but they do not believe in the Lord. They just know that we do. That's my opinion. I think it's a waste of time. I think it's a waste of taxpayers' dollars. Just another example of how they just take advantage of everything.
1: Okay, now I let you talk a lot. Am I going to be allowed to speak?
2: Yes, you are.
1: Thank you, ma'am. I appreciate you letting me speak. I think you are so politically driven to hate the Republicans and Trump that you're blinded into not even realizing the villain that Anthony Fauci was. If you've been paying attention, Mabel, you've seen in his diaries that were released, he lied to the American people about masks. He lied about the vaccine. He promised us, as you remember, Mabel, you get the vaccine, you're not going to get COVID. The things he did and the way he profited from COVID, I have to tell. May I please finish my point? And then I'll let you talk like you did. I believe that your refusal to want to hold him accountable is only driven by your partisanship, because you're a loyal Democrat and you hate Trump and Republicans.
2: Absolutely not. I there's some Republicans that I respect highly. It's just that there's so many that will kind of just roll over and play dead, like act like they don't see the truth or don't want to see the truth, because they're all guilty of colluding with each other. I said, whoever's making decisions.
1: Okay. All right. I've tried. Look, I tried. Thank you, Mabel. God bless. I'm sorry you lost your son. Look, I'm trying real hard. See what happens when I try to ask somebody questions?
0: So there's the chat with Mabel. Now, it's very instructive. I
1: will tell you that I believe I can do better and not interrupt so often. But when you criticize, that was an example of that. But see what happens when I don't interrupt? She thinks Republicans are colluding with Republicans. I thought she was going to say China. I figured she'd say Republicans are colluding with China in order to defeat Hillary. Or the Russians. Oh, that's right. We all colluded with Russia. Or Israel. I figured that was coming. We're all getting secret payments from Israel. But I absolutely understand the criticism, but when you criticize me for interrupting, do you ever think to criticize the caller for interrupting me? It never happens. When I've got a caller and we're going back and forth, because I'm never going to cut a caller short. I've heard other talk show hosts, as soon as it starts to go sideways and they're disagreeing with each other, the host will just hang up on the caller. And that's their prerogative. It's their show. I don't ever do that. I don't want to do that. But I want to have the caller give me an opportunity to speak. I want to give the caller an opportunity to speak. And I want the caller to give me an opportunity to speak. And when you come at me with all the criticism that you give me, and I get a lot, stop to consider if the caller is interrupting me too. Now, maybe you don't care. I can understand the argument. Well, you only get a few minutes. I've got, you know, hours a day. It's my show. All of that. But that's a two-way street. So just consider that, okay? I tried. I really did. And I do hurt for her. No mother should lose her son. But I hate the way this pandemic has sent people into their particular tribes. I just loathe the politicization of this. Democrats on one side. I guarantee you, I could drive over to the Tampa International Airport and catch 100 people wearing a mask with nervous looks on their face. 99 out of 100 people wearing masks are going to be Democrats. That's just a fact. How is that possible? How is a fear of a virus or a pandemic political. And I think it goes right back to our understanding the Democrats want to be in control. They want, it's all about the control. They want to control our lives. They want to control our kids. They want to control our jobs. They want to control our speech. And Democrats are perfectly willing to go along with that. Fauci said to wear a mask. I'm going to wear a mask. Now, they forget the fact that it was discovered that masks aren't effective. They aren't particularly good at preventing something from somebody else on a plane. They just do it anyway. Because they still see pictures of Fauci going to the baseball game with his goofy oversized mask on his face. And they are absolutely sheep. And many of you, from the beginning of COVID, were strong enough to say, you're not going to be a sheep. And I respect you more than you'll ever know. Michael's in Honolulu. Michael, aloha. How are you?
3: I'm good. I just want to comment that everything that came out of Mabel's mouth was projecting. Everything she said was true about Christians and Republicans was true about her. And I resent the fact that she called us misrepresenting Christ when it's the Democrats who believe in abortion and violence. And I invite her to repent. That's all.
1: Okay. Thank you, Michael. Appreciate it. 800-655-MIKE. One open line, 15 before the hour. I think it would be fascinating. You just got a text from Georgia. They still wear masks around here, too. Silly fools, even when they're in their cars by themselves. Do you know how insane it is to drive around in a car with your windows up? Now, I did say that from day one. I remember saying that. We went through. I remember I was in the kitchen. I lived in the condo over there on the Gulf, and I felt bad about it because we were working all through the pandemic and they wouldn't let us in the building. Then when we came in the building, we had to wear a mask into the building. Got into a big argument with one of my favorite people. Barb was mad at me because I was violating policy because I wasn't wearing the mask, walking from the car through the empty building about 50 yards into my studio. You got to wear your mask. What? Sebastian Gorka. He got into all kinds of hot water at the Bureau in D.C., We ought to get Seb on the show. Let him tell the story about how somebody whined and complained about him because he wouldn't wear a mask. Get on the elevator, and somebody got on the elevator with him, and it was like they thought Sebastian Gorka was Typhoid Mary because he didn't have a mask on. Oh, he's spreading the virus everywhere. We got to lock him up. Put him in quarantine. And Seb was like, you know what? Kiss my you-know-what. I ain't wearing a mask. He didn't really say it like that. He said, I will not wear a mask. I'm Sebastian Gorka. Oh, boy, what a world, huh? 14 before the hour. Where do you hear Zoran the Destroyer's phony accent? This one blows my mind. That and more all coming up.

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1: I think Kent from St. Paul, Minnesota has the solution for me. He says he can show me how to prevent from being interrupted by a caller. And I guess, conversely, not interrupt a call. I can't wait to get Kent's advice. Kent's going to finally solve this once and for all. And I hope you're mindful of the fact that I do listen to criticism. I do. I'm pretty thick-skinned. I mean, I understand that not everybody agrees with me or likes what I do or how I do it, but I hope you will for the most part. And generally, I get pretty good positive feedback, but I'm mindful of that. And I wanted to show, I thought Mabel was a great example of how, even when I try, when I don't interrupt, well, it can get a little sideways. All right, Kent. Tell me how to solve this dilemma.
2: Hello, Mike.
1: Hi.
2: Yeah, this is Ken, not Kent.
1: Got Kent on the screen, so
2: no.
1: 30 lashes with a wet noodle for Alex. It's Ken. Hello, Ken.
2: Yeah, okay. not a big deal, but...
1: Thank you.
2: Say, anyway, on this interrupting thing...
1: Yes.
2: You know, I've been watching your show for a long time, and yeah, you do interrupt. We all interrupt, but... I think the main problem is, and to me it's kind of simple. I don't know if it is for everybody, but you look at call-ins, I think, more of a, like if you're sitting down with your buddy at lunch or something, and you, or like with you and Mark Davis when you go back and forth.
1: Mm-hmm.
2: You have a back and forth conversation. It's not just one way or the other. When callers call in, they know they have a limited amount of time, and they
1: sure.
2: got a big point that they want to make. They just want to make their point and then have you comment on it later, maybe after they've hung up.
1: Right, right. Oh, no. This is a good observation on your part. They want, and believe me, here's the problem with what you just said. They'll go 30 minutes.
2: They'll not just make
1: their point in a minute and move on. They'll go a half hour, and you want me to sit here and have somebody drone and on for a half hour?
2: No. There are ones that have tried to make points, and I remember one time, for some reason, this sticks with me, and I don't know why, but
1: yeah.
2: there was a guy that was trying to make two points with you, and he made his first point.
1: Right.
2: And he was ready to start on his second one, and you interrupted him.
1: Well, I obviously disagreed with his first point. So what do you want me to do?
2: But I'm saying he thought, okay, make both my points, and then I'll listen to what Mike.
1: Well,
2: said.
1: I get it, but I want to push back on the first point he made. So why would I just be quiet and let him go on for his second point or his third point or his fourth point? I mean, the point is, like you said, a back and forth is a back and forth. You don't just sit there and let somebody do a monologue, do you?
2: No, I understand, but it's just like me trying to tell you now. Now you've jumped in a couple times, and I'm trying to finish my.
1: Right, and I'm going
2: but
1: to.
2: I understand you with Mabel.
1: Sure.
2: Yeah, you can't sit there. This is a talk show or a
1: that's right.
2: TV show talk show. Yeah,
1: that's
2: you can't
1: right.
2: go on for a half hour and not listen to the other person at all. You know,
1: right. I've been at this long enough to know that contrary to your good faith point, and you're making this in a good faith, I get it, you're a good guy, you think somebody's going to say, okay, I'm going to make my point in 1 minute, and then I'll let Mike respond. It doesn't work that way. Somebody's going to go on and on, and if somebody's saying something that I want to challenge, I'm going to challenge it. But I appreciate your advice, Ken. Thank you very much. That'll do it for another episode of the Mike Gallagher Show. Thanks so much for spending part of your morning with us here on 660 AM The Answer. Stick around all day long. We got some of the best and the brightest, Scott Jennings, Alex Marlowe, Hugh Hewitt, and more. And of course, the one and only home of the Mark Davis Show. Join us.

0: 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Imagine hearing a rocket siren, grabbing your medical bag and running toward the explosion instead of away from it. Well, that's what the men and women of Magen David Adom do every single time. As Israel's National Emergency Medical Service, they respond to millions of emergency calls for help every year. They also manage Israel's national blood supply. Since October 7, 2023, 40 Magen David Adom medical professionals have been killed while serving their communities. During the recent attacks from Iran, they treated thousands of civilians who were wounded. And on days when the skies are clear, they continue to respond to thousands of emergency calls for help as Israel's 911 service. 90% of their nearly 40,000 EMTs, paramedics, and first responders are volunteers, and they're funded almost entirely by friends like you. 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
4: With SRN News, I'm John Scott. A Senate committee votes along party lines in favor of holding former NIH Director Dr. Anthony Fauci in contempt of Congress, refusing to testify about the origins of the COVID virus.
5: Prior to the vote, Kentucky Senator Republican Rand Paul, who chairs the Senate Homeland Security Committee, telling members,
6: holding a witness in contempt is a serious thing, and it should be rare. But the contempt power exists for precisely this circumstance.
5: Meanwhile, the top Democrat on the committee, outgoing Michigan Senator Gary Peters, saying this,
7: I urge my colleagues to protect this committee, protect the Senate's institutional powers, and oppose this resolution.
5: The resolution passing along party lines. Laura Winters reporting.
4: Stocks lower on Wall Street. The Dow dropping 356 points now, and the NASDAQ losing 31. This is SRN News.
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10: 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The Answer. Fighting for free speech. Western civilization. And delivering common sense for the American people. Ladies and gentlemen. Here's Scott Jennings.
11: Today, we dive into the Michigan Senate race. Abdul El Sayed versus Mike Rogers. Already, El Sayed is threatening Rogers' safety. It's a campaign of anger and hate from the radical left, and we'll discuss it throughout the show today. Dr. Anthony Fauci faces contempt charges from the U.S. Senate committee that he stonewalled last week. Details ahead. And the Department of Veterans Affairs continues to hum along in quiet competence. And the secretary running the show, Doug Collins, is here to tell us about it. Today is Thursday, August the 6th. I'm Scott Jennings, broadcasting for Salem. And we're coming to you live from Louisville, Kentucky today, back in the studio after a few days off and seeing some beautiful country out west. If you haven't seen the Grand Tetons or the majesty of Yellowstone National Park, all I can say is get there as soon as you can. On this day, 1945, the world changed because an American president made a decision. To understand it, you have to go back 116 days. Franklin Roosevelt was dead, and suddenly his vice president, Harry Truman, a former haberdasher from Independence, Missouri, was president of the United States. And he was about to learn a national security secret that would eventually lead to one of the most important decisions in world history. Until he took the oath of office, nobody had told Mr. Truman that the United States was secretly building the most powerful weapon in human history. But the day after taking over, Truman was finally briefed, and soon the decision was his. The war in Europe was over, but Japan fought on. Okinawa, in fact, had cost America more than 12,000 dead soldiers. And military planners were preparing for an invasion of the Japanese home islands, a battle that everyone expected to exact a horrific cost in American blood. But Truman had the other secret option, a secret held so close that almost nobody in Washington knew that it existed. And Truman chose to use it. At 8:15 on the morning of August the 6th, a B-29 bomber called the Enola Gay, named for the pilot's mother, released an atomic bomb over Hiroshima. The city disappeared. Tens of thousands died. But still, Japan refused to quit. And 3 days later, Truman authorized the same for Nagasaki. And after those two cities were destroyed on August the 15th, Japan announced its surrender. The debate over Truman's decision has never ended. Could Japan have been forced to surrender another way? Or did Truman's decision prevent an invasion that would have killed hundreds of thousands, Americans and Japanese alike? Truman himself never publicly wavered. He believed his duty was to end the war and bring American soldiers home. And 81 years ago today, Harry Truman made one of the most consequential decisions that any president has ever made, August the 6th, 1945. In today's news of war and peace, Iran and Oman are said to be on the brink of a deal to open the Strait of Hormuz for commercial shipping. The two countries sit on either side of the waterway. Still seems to be some haggling over tolls and fees. Oil still hovering in the mid-70s per barrel today. Average gas price in America, $4.06. $3.54 in Indiana, $5.62 in California. Capitol Hill this morning, the Senate Committee on Homeland Security and Governmental Affairs voted to hold Dr. Anthony Fauci in contempt for refusing to answer questions last week at a hearing on what happened during COVID. Fauci invoked his Fifth Amendment rights over 100 times during that hearing, despite having already received a blanket pardon from former President Joe Biden. Kentucky Senator Rand Paul chairs the committee. He had this to say before the 8-7 vote. Cut 8.
12: We are voting on whether a witness who has received the benefit of a sweeping federal pardon can be ordered by this committee to answer questions and then defy that order without consequence. This committee and the American people have a right to know why Dr. Fauci's agency funded dangerous research at the Wuhan Institute of Virology and what role he played in approving and overseeing it.
11: So now we expect this to be referred to the Department of Justice for action. We'll talk with Professor of Constitutional Law at Yale, Jed Rubenfield, about it later this hour. Up in Michigan, a monumental week in that state's politics as the Democrats on Tuesday nominated Abdul El Sayed, a socialist, an acolyte of Bernie Sanders, and a clear anti-Semite, to carry its party's banner in the U.S. Senate race this fall. If Mamdani is the smiling face of the socialist movement in America, El Sayed is the snarling, angry, condescending other side of the coin. In his post-primary press conference, El-Sayed is already threatening the safety of his Republican opponent, Republican Mike Rogers. Take a listen to Cut 6.
13: Because the time we're done, you are not going to have safe quarter from people holding you accountable to what you've done for them here in Michigan. We will send you back to Florida where you belong.
11: No safe quarter, El-Sayed says. Now, lest you think this is some overheated political rhetoric, understand what's happening in Michigan right now. The state has a Democratic attorney general named Dana Nessel. She's Jewish. She says she cannot go to the state Democratic Party convention because she won't be physically safe from the rabid anti-Israel crowd that will be in attendance. Now, you need to think about that for a moment. The top law enforcement officer in the state of Michigan isn't safe at a political party meeting. Specifically, she's not safe because of the hateful supporters of Abdul El-Sayed, who's also now threatening the safety of his own Republican opponent. Violence, intimidation, and hate. These are the tools of the radical Islamists and the socialists who seek to overthrow America as we know it. El-Sayed's best friend is a man named Hassan Piker. He's a streamer popular among younger audiences. He's campaigned in Michigan for El-Sayed repeatedly. And you need to hear what he thinks of your country. Cut 14.
14: Yeah, kill them. Kill those murder those in the street. Let the streets soak in their red capitalist bloods.
15: America deserved 9/11, dude.
16: You are all unbelievably Islamophobic pieces of
11: day after day after day, the El-Sayed campaign is projecting a culture of violence and intimidation against the people of Michigan. And every question he is asked is met with some form of attacking Israel or simply the Jews. And it's also met with some deep, deep dishonesty. Last night, El-Sayed appeared on CNN and was asked about Iron Dome funding for Israel. That's their defensive missile shield. Take a listen. Cut 4.
17: Some people might hear that and say, well, does he support, you know, funding defensive systems like the Iron Dome in Israel? Do you?
13: I don't believe that there's really a difference between offensive or defensive weapons. And I also don't believe it's my responsibility to buy defensive weapons for a foreign government when our kids are defenseless against schools that have been underfunded for a very, very long time. My responsibility as the next senator from Michigan is children in Michigan rather than thinking about what's in the interest of a foreign government.
11: According to Abdul El-Sayed, if we only allow more Jews to be obliterated by Iranian missiles, we could have good schools in America. That's the answer to every question. All good things are prevented by the existence of the Jews. Of course, the facts here make El-Sayed look like a fool. We spend about $1 trillion a year on public education in this country, and last year we spent about $110 million on the Iron Dome missile defense program. And it protects every Israeli, every Arab, and every American who finds him or herself underneath it. Take it from me. I've stood under and watched it defeat Iranian missiles firsthand. Recall that Abdul El-Sayed didn't want to make any statements about the Ayatollah's death because he didn't want to offend his campaign supporters. It's hard to escape the idea that this man is a sympathizer of the Iranian terrorist regime. Strange times. Will the people of Michigan stand for this? El-Sayed nearly lost the primary Tuesday because working-class Democrats voted against him, white and black, I might add. His revolution is one of overeducated, privileged, white college kids, along with the Arab population of Michigan, that is motivated by its hatred of Israel and the Jewish people. It's an interesting race. We'll be watching for the rest of the year, and we've got a lot on it on today's show. 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More after this. Got to talk about Congressman Max Miller in Ohio. Stay with us.
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7: With SRN News, I'm John Scott. Senate Homeland Security Committee Chairman Rand Paul tells colleagues Dr. Anthony Fauci is withholding answers to questions held by his committee and Americans who lived through the pandemic.
8: This committee and the American people have a right to know why Dr. Fauci's agency funded dangerous research at the Wuhan Institute of Virology and what role he played in approving and overseeing it.
7: So now the Senate Homeland Security Committee has voted to withhold Dr. Fauci and are voted to hold him in contempt of Congress and refer him to the Justice Department for potential prosecution over his refusal to answer questions on his handling of the pandemic. In health news, the FDA approving a new flu vaccine for older people. The Cambridge, Massachusetts-based company Moderna says it expects some supply to be available in stores soon. This is SRN News.
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6: In 1987, standing at the Berlin Wall, President Ronald Reagan issued a challenge heard around the world.
11: Mr. Gorbachev, tear down this wall.
6: The wall stood as a symbol of oppression, dividing families and freedom itself. Many believed it would stand forever. His critics dismissed Reagan's words as unrealistic and even provocative. But 2 years later, that wall fell and the Cold War ended shortly after. Reagan believed that strength, clarity, and moral confidence could change history. And on that day, he was unafraid to stand for those beliefs.

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1: Good afternoon, partly cloudy skies, 97 degrees. I'm Nikki Whaley. A Tarrant County man is off to prison for 10 years for falsely presenting himself as a lawyer to jail inmates. The Tarrant County DA's office says Raymond Davis Jr. pleaded guilty to impersonating a lawyer. Davis offered legal services to inmates at the Tarrant County Jail. He also met with the families of inmates, charging them $3,000 per case. It's not known how many inmates Davis offered to fake legal services to or how much money he took from the families. Attorney General Ken Paxton's investigating the American Academy of Pediatrics, claiming the organization may have had financial motives for promoting childhood vaccines. Paxton's office announced on Wednesday that the probe will focus on whether the nation's largest association of professional pediatrics made vaccine recommendations that were influenced by financial relationships with drug companies instead of scientific evidence. Paxton claims pharmaceutical companies are among the organization's top corporate donors. And the Rangers are taking the night off after shutting out the visiting Giants 6-0 on Wednesday. Tomorrow, the Rangers start a three-game series against the Baltimore Orioles. First pitch at Globe Life Field is at 7:15. Now you know what's going on. I'm Nikki Whaley on 660 AM, The Answer.
0: Traffic Watch.
2: Got a disabled vehicle on I-30 eastbound as you make way towards Broadway and Beltline. The left center lane currently blocked off. Expect a brake tap or two to get through that. Also, a disabled vehicle is blocking the HOV lane in Plano on 75 northbound approaching Parker Road. I'm William Shotwell with a look at your DFW area traffic.
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6: Good afternoon. Partly cloudy skies, 98 degrees. I'm Nikki Whaley. An incident involving the president's helicopter is being investigated by the FAA. Rory O'Neill has this report.
7: The initial review by the FAA finds the president was never in any danger. Marine One took off from the White House Tuesday at the same time an Envoy air flight took off from Reagan National Airport. FAA policy requires all commercial traffic at Reagan National halt when the president's helicopter is leaving the White House. The two aircraft reportedly came within a mile of each other. The safety review continues, and the FAA will determine if corrective action is needed.
6: The Trump administration has refunded around $100 billion in tariff revenue that was collected before the Supreme Court ruled against President Trump's Liberation Day duties. The U.S. Court of International Trade reported the figure in a filing on Tuesday, which makes up about 60% of roughly $166 billion the government claimed it gathered from the sweeping tariffs Trump imposed back in 2025 using the International Emergency Economic Powers Act. The High Court ruled that the IEEPA did not authorize them back in February, wiping out plans of those tariffs, with a federal judge ordering they must be refunded to the importers. The president has expressed his frustrations over the court filings. His administration is attempting to effectively recreate the IEEPA tariff regime using other legal authorities. Now you know what's going on. I'm Nikki Whaley on 660 AM, The Answer.
5: Traffic Watch.
8: Made an accident clear earlier on 35E northbound as you approach Lake Louisville Bridge. Still going to see a 2 to 3 minute delay back to Garden Ridge Boulevard, though. A disabled vehicle also has two left lanes blocked off in Garland on 30 eastbound approaching Broadway Beltline. It's a 5 minute delay back to Northwest Drive. I'm William Shotwell with a look at your DFW area traffic.
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12: Greenwood is here. And your song, God Bless USA, it's iconic. That's a word that's thrown around, but it's an icon. That when you hear that song, it evokes something. It's gotten greater than you. It'll outlast most everyone listening's legacy in any one way. When did you know? I'm fascinated by this concept. When did you know that you had something here? And I want to go all the way back to when you wrote it. And I want to hear the moment. I think about this stuff with just, you know, iconic movies, iconic songs. When did the author, the artist who created it, know that this thing is bigger than I could ever have imagined?
13: First time I put it on stage with my touring show.
12: When is this? Give me the year.
13: And all of the artists who ever release a single, it's your new baby, and you want it to be accepted. And we had four or five hits before I wrote God Bless USA, who are all major country hits. And every time you come with a new song, you put it in your show somewhere in the middle of the, you know, or the beginning or whatever to get the audience's attention. And they would always acknowledge, oh, your new song, I love that. And they applaud. Like, the first time I put God Bless USA on stage was in the middle of my show. I said, here's a new song. I'm going to release it shortly. And the audience stood up. And I'm like, that's different. You know, now we did a couple more times, and there's no way I could follow it. Once I'd done that song in the show, it was over, even if I had more hits to follow. And we did. We won a Grammy for IOU. I had, you know, 14, 15 number one songs. But USA was just so different. And it became so, when they stood up, I'm like, why are you standing? This is not the national anthem. And so the audience is the one that told me what I had.
12: There's a lot of most popular songs, the lyrics are incomprehensible these days. You can't even hear them on the radio. You don't know what anyone's talking about. And if I'm being charitable, they're subtle. This is not a subtle song. This is in your face.
13: No.
12: I'm proud to be an American because at least I know I'm free. This is, you make perfectly clear where you stand, and that's indelible to anyone who's heard it. A conscious decision. What was motivating you to write it?
13: Love of country. My father was in the Navy, joined the Navy right after the bombing of Pearl Harbor. It was here in Los Angeles. That's why I was born here. And so I didn't know until I was 17 years old. Not that necessarily I'm a patriot and I wrote USA because of his service.
12: Yeah.
13: But in 1992, I did two great things. I married my wife, Kim. We've been married 34 years now. And I released the album American Patriot. American Patriot finally established God Bless USA alongside the national anthem, God Bless America, America the Beautiful, This Land is Your Land, Battle Hymn of the Republic. I sing all of those songs, but it put God Bless USA alongside of them after the public had already done that. After they had already acknowledged, this is a song that represents who we are. If tomorrow all the things were gone, I'd work for all my life. That was about my grandparents in Sacramento, California, where I was raised, and I was a sharecropper and worked with my grandparents. They could not make a living being a farmer.
12: Yeah.
13: And that's why I wrote that first line. The second part of the song, I'm proud to be an American. I hadn't heard people say that since World War II. And sure, you're an Italian American, you're a French American, that's fine. Only I think an African American or an Indian American has the right to say that prior to saying we are just Americans, yeah. Alex. That was the second part. And the third part, I won't forget the men who died. It's been my mission over the past 40 years to really support our military. My first USO tour was when I was 17 years old. I went from Sacramento to Alaska, and I played at Almendorf Air Force Base. And since then, we've done 14 USO tours worldwide in combat zones. I got shot at in Panama. And it's just, it's been my mission. We build homes for wounded warriors now, over with a charity called Helping a Hero. We have a lot of partners who help us with that financially. Bass Pro was one of those. Johnny Morth of Bass Pro, Lennar Homes, and the Breeden family in Alabama. But we're going to continue to build more homes. We have 100 homes so far. We built 115 homes in 15 years.
12: It's such an important line that you won't forget the men who died, because we do forget. And I've been thinking about this a lot recently with 9/11 in particular, about how we said never forget. We had this thing. I was part of the Young Americas Foundation, a great group. It's a great group. And we did something called the Never Forget Project. And now we've got a guy who is just got nominated by the Democrats in the Senate in Michigan, who hangs out with a guy who thinks that 9/11 was a good thing. And the mayor of New York hangs out with the same guy, Hassan Piker, a guy who thinks that 9/11 was, we deserved it. And so we do forget. And that's the whole thing, is that all of our freedom, the fact that I get to talk into a microphone for a living, is because of all of these brave men and a few women who gave their life for this country. And we do forget all the time, all the time. And that's why I love that the lyrics are not subtle. They're on the nose, and it's on purpose, and it's necessary.
13: Yeah, and make no mistake, when I wrote the line, "I won't forget the men who died," it was about early military service. Women were not in combat.
12: Yes.
13: I recognize many women have died in the service of our country.
12: People could hear the tongue in my cheek.
13: I'm not going to forget that. Okay. And I've answered that question more than once for
12: really? Women. Oh, but in earlier, I'm making jokes. But
13: no, for a woman who have asked me, why didn't you write the men?
12: Sure.
13: Well, it wasn't poetic, first of all.
12: Yeah.
13: And it was written about a time when only men served in the military. So forgive me for that.
12: And also, the fact it's not poetic is a big deal, because it is a song, it is art, and people...
13: It had to flow.
12: Yeah, it had to flow.
13: And that's my right as an artist and an
12: yes,
13: author.
12: Absolutely.
13: These people that think America needs to be torn down and rebuilt, think about the immigrants who have come here for so many years and recognize they wanted to be assimilated. They want to be part of what America is. So you have to answer the question, what is America? America is the last standing country for freedom. You want to tear America down? We're going to be just like those people in the Middle East or anywhere else who don't recognize freedom or the rights of people.
12: Absolutely. Okay, so I tease before the break. I really want to hear this. Give me a day in the life when you're with President Trump, you've got a huge event. And this is big because the song's 3.5 minutes, but it's a whole day commitment. Maybe it's multiple day commitments because you got to travel. So where are you based now? And give me, I want the whole arc from Trump says, Lee, I need you. We're hitting the road. We're going back to Butler. We're going to Pennsylvania.
13: And
12: you
13: got
12: to be here with me.
13: And
12: it's going to be unbelievable. It's going to be unbelievable.
13: We have a team that'll take care of that, along with the White House. And as you know, I'm appointed now as a trustee to the Kennedy Center. So
12: we
13: talk more than often. For instance, America 250, I had to be there 3 days prior to the performance. I had other things I did also to acknowledge America's 250 years as a republic. But my performance there with the president was anticipated to be this huge moment. And we had like 60,000 people out, and we had an announcement I was going to make, announcing another artist that was going to be on before I actually sang. And we had this wonderful orchestra with all branches of the military. And the president had orchestrated this along with the people in the White House that were going to construct the entertainment for the evening. Then the lightning hit, and we had to disband the people. And I don't know if you know that or not, but we were very possible he wasn't going to be even appearing because they cleared the crowd. So we were sequestered with Secret Service, and it said, well, the producer of the show came and said, well, we're done. Everybody, we're not going to continue. I said, just give it a minute. Let's see what the president thinks. And within 3 minutes, I get a text from the White House. The motorcade is on its way. The president is not going to let the fireworks go without him speaking. And so we assembled everybody rushed to get back into the place. And the conductor of the band, David Hamilton, who is a piano player at my church in Nashville, Brentwood Baptist, he said, get ready, we're going to do this anyway. And I got I changed my clothes in a tent where there were 100 people. I just dropped my drawers. I thought, I got to get dressed. And I ran on stage, and sure enough, the downbeat came out, and we sang, and the president acknowledged me, and we got great eye contact, and he would acknowledge things. It's like at the Kirk funeral, not the funeral, the tribute to him back in Phoenix.
14: Sure.
13: And the producer of the show said, don't look at the president. I said, that's not the way it's going to go. You know, and I'm on stage singing, and I can see out of peripheral vision, he's going to walk on stage, and we communicate that way.
14: Yeah.
13: So I backed up, and I made sure I faced him, and we gave a nice big embrace, because reverently, we were saddened by his assassination. I wanted the nation to know that. And so I'm proud to be part of that. And when the president calls me to come, I will respond immediately.
14: Amazing, amazing. And this, by the way, the people just tuning in, this is the iconic Lee Greenwood on the air with me today. Tell me about your interaction with the president. I want the audience to hear what he's like from your perspective in person.
13: I've been with him several times in Mar-a-Lago for dinner, just hanging out. He's very charming. He's disarming. He's a big fella. I mean, if he gives you a hug, you get a bear hug.
14: Yeah.
13: Jovial, sarcastic.
14: Yes.
13: And although when he speaks to you or me, I don't believe you're media, but if some it's not media, I think basically he just talks in normal terms, you know.
14: Oh, he still does with me. He'll tell me stories about opera singers and other reality stars, and
13: loves music.
14: Movie executive.
13: He's got a playlist.
14: Absolutely.
13: At Mar-a-Lago. Yeah. I'm on it.
14: So cool. I'm not surprised. No, but he really does want to relate to people as normal people. But this is where I find him to be pretty much the same guy.
13: And, you know what I loved about the God Bless USA Bible, for instance?
14: Yes.
13: He has his own version of that.
14: Yes.
13: GodBlessUSABible.com is in place you might find this Bible. It's a King James version. And when we talked about that, he went ahead and told the nation with a video about a month after we began putting this Bible on sale. And there's a lot of Bibles on sale. You can buy one anywhere. But this GodBlessUSABible.com, it became very apparent that he told the nation in very blatant terms, I am a Christian, I am God-fearing, and I love this country. And I think maybe that inspiration came just for the fact that we both had a version of the God Bless USA Bible, which has the Constitution, the Bill of Rights, Declaration of Independence, and the Pledge of Allegiance in it, by the way. So it's kind of cool.
14: I like it, because we need to commune with those documents as well. So you're very busy. Remind me where to get the Bible, but also you're doing a bunch of other things, too. You got dates, you got a bourbon.
13: Oh, my gosh.
14: Yeah.
13: Bibles and bourbon? What's wrong with that?
14: No, perfect night.
13: So GodBlessUSABible.com, that's where you find that. If you go to SoldierValleySpirits.com or LeeGreenwoodWhiskey.com, you're going to find the best bourbon that you've ever tasted. And a lot of our veterans love that. It was started by a veteran in Omaha, Nebraska, and we dedicate to many patriotic and charities. Folds of Honor, which is a scholarship program. It's a wonderful program for veterans' children. Tunnels to Towers, whose son was killed in the Trade Towers. There were seven of the Siller family. So Tunnels to Towers and Helping a Hero, which is We Build Homes for Wounded Warriors. But you can get this bourbon, and it comes in a glass bottle that's representative of a canteen the soldiers used to carry, a canteen for water. But it's clear. We got vodka, whiskey, and bourbon.
14: I got to try them. Lee, will you hang with me one more? I got a short segment. Okay, but first we got to save some babies here, okay? This summer, 3 years since the Dobbs decision. Since then, the total number of abortions each year has only increased, with greater access to telehealth and abortion pills in the mail. Both of these avenues are making abortion way too cheap, much cheaper than previous options. Medication abortions, that's the new evil now, and they account for more than 60% of all abortions, and that number is going to grow. That's why Preborn gives free ultrasounds to girls and women. When a young woman sees her baby, hears that baby's heartbeat, one of the best moments of my life when I heard my baby's heartbeat, doubles the chance she's going to choose life. $140 helps give 5 mothers a free ultrasound. 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And just $28 a month can save a baby a month. all year long for less than a dollar a day. 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
8: Taking a look at I-20 eastbound approaching Polk Street. We do have an accident blocking a right lane right now, causing a 10 to 12 minute delay backed up all the way to Hampton Road. And good news coming out of Rockwall, I-30 eastbound, as you make your way towards Horizon and Village Drive. That construction did get picked up, but there's still a 3 minute delay backed up to Dow Rock. I'm William Shotwell with a look at your DFW area traffic.
6: Mostly clear skies tonight, a low of 80 degrees. Tomorrow, sunny, hot, and humid, a high of 101, going to feel more like 104. We'll be staying in the triple digits this weekend and all the way through Wednesday. Saturday, sunny, hot, a high of 101. Sunday, sunny, 101. On Monday, however, it will be breezy. Gusts up to 20 miles an hour. Sunny, hot, a high near 100. Tuesday, sunny, hot, a high near 100. And Wednesday, sunny, a high of 101. 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
1: Good afternoon. Sunny skies, 100 degrees. I'm Nikki Whaley. The Republican Party plans to hold a midterm convention in Dallas next month. President Trump announced the first of its kind midterm gathering earlier this summer and stated that he plans to attend along with other GOP politicians and candidates ahead of the November midterms. The Republican National Committee's convention will place the national spotlight on Texas, where Republican State Attorney General Ken Paxton and Democrat James Tallarico were facing off in a high-profile Senate race, where Tallarico is getting the majority of his campaign funding from outside of the state. The construction of a new mosque in McKinney has the go-ahead from the city council. Council members approved the plans for the McKinney Islamic Association facility by a unanimous 7-0 vote late Tuesday night. The group's leaders redesigned the project after an earlier proposal was denied 2 years ago. The site was already zoned for a place of worship, and the plans didn't ask for any exemptions from city rules. The council voted after hours of comment from residents who spoke for and against the project. White Castle plans to open another Dallas-Fort Worth location in Grand Prairie. This will be the third restaurant in the Metroplex, and it'll be built along the Highway 161 corridor. Now you know what's going on. I'm Nikki Whaley on 660 AM The Answer.
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2: Taking a look at I-20 eastbound approaching Polk Street. We do have an accident block in a right lane right now, causing a 10 to 12 minute delay backed up all the way to Hampton Road. And good news coming out of Rockwall, I-30 eastbound, as you make your way towards Horizon and Village Drive. That construction did get picked up, but there's still a 3 minute delay back to Dow Rock. William Shotwell with a look at your DFW area traffic.
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0: 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Here is professional money manager, Bill Gunderson.
1: And welcome to the Thursday. It is the Thursday, August 6th edition of the Best Stocks Now show with professional money manager Bill Gunderson, president of Gunderson Capital Management. And Barry Kite, I believe he's coming back tomorrow, and we'll have him on the show. We have a kind of a soft open. Well, it's gaining a little steam right now, actually, today in the market. The Dow is up 45 points at 54,394. The S&P is up 11 points right now to 7735. The NASDAQ is up 52 right now. A little weakness in the memory stocks, but now they're starting to turn around. The NASDAQ is at 26,421. Gold's got just a little bit of lift under it right now. It's at 4,306. Gold or oil is up just a little bit today. Oil right now is, let's see, it's $76.13, which is a lot lower than it was while they were shooting there in the Strait of Hormuz. That has calmed down a little bit for now. Bitcoin is down $50 today. That's a terrible chart on Bitcoin. The 10-year is at 4.64%. And we have quite a few earnings coming in today. None of the really big tech names, none of the marquee names, but they all add up and go into that, at least 500 of them do, into that S&P 500. So welcome to today's Best Stocks Now show with professional money manager Bill Gunderson, president of Gunderson Capital Management, and Barry Kite, who normally joins us, our chartered financial analyst and our certified financial planner on staff here at Gunderson Capital. He is traveling today, and hopefully will be back with us tomorrow. Tomorrow I will be writing my newsletter, the Best Stocks Now newsletter, which I've been writing for the last 26 years, I think, maybe 27. Goes out every Saturday. To all of our clients that want to receive the newsletter, which is about every state in America, I believe, and quite a few foreign countries. Also goes out to my subscribers who follow me, who have the live trading, who are getting the live trading alerts and following along in my four portfolios that I manage here at Gunderson Capital Management. And it also goes out to folks that want to try it for 4 weeks, which is a pretty good offer. You don't have to give a credit card. There's no, well, if you don't cancel, your subscription will kick in and you can never cancel it. I've done a few of those in my life. And it's like trying to find the person to cancel your subscription once it goes live and they start dinging your credit card every month. It becomes difficult. I don't do that. You get 4 weeks, and it begins, on the Saturday after you sign up for the four-week trial. Or I think if you do it during the week, you'll get the latest newsletter sent to you. The newsletter has my macro outlook on the market every week. I think I've pretty much been right for the last 25 years with the macro outlook on the market. I've made four very accurate and timely market calls since the COVID year of 2020. Earnings have been going up in the market for, well, since 2009, believe it or not. And we've been drinking from a fire hose here the last year, and of course this year, and of course the expectations for next year because of the massive spend taking place in data centers and AI. And all the other things, but it is centered, it was centered in about seven fabulous stocks, they called them, seven magnificent stocks. That's no longer. No, that's gone. Tesla no longer. Meta no longer is in that category. Microsoft no longer is in that category. Instead, it spread out to what I call the terrific 25. And I continue to work on an article about that. You've got this massive spend taking place. In the data centers and in computing power. It's going to the memory stocks. It's going to the chips. It's going to the networking stocks. It's going to the hardware stocks. And I've identified about 25, maybe there's 30 if you want to stretch it a little bit. Then that's where the center of the action. And when you look at that earnings growth this year and next year, which has now gone up exponentially, this quarter, for instance, is expected to be 47% higher than the same comparable quarter last year in earnings. That is phenomenal. That's a fantastic backdrop for this bull market to continue. And when you look at the earnings estimates for this year, S&P 500 aggregate estimates, and next year, the consensus target price, when you put a 21-22 multiple on those earnings expectations, is up around 9,000. I'm quite a bit lower than that, but I still see plenty of upside potential in the markets. And I was on the Joe Piscopo show yesterday. I was watching some of his sketches last night from the early Saturday Night Live days. I forgot a lot of those, but the one with Jerry Lewis laying on the gurney waiting for open heart surgery, and the doctor comes in, and of course it's Joe Piscopo. The doctor is Dean Martin, right? Smoking a cigarette, and he's got about 9 scantily clad women around him, and he's getting ready to do open heart surgery on Jerry Lewis. It was quite funny. There were several sketches there that I kind of remember. That was a long time ago. But I told Piscopo, I said, look, Joe, it's all about earnings, and the earnings continue to go higher. And as long as that continues, this market can continue to go higher. But having said that, it's not a tide that is lifting all boats, because there's a lot of boats that have holes in the bottom. Everything that comes on goes out through the bilge pumps and the holes in the bottom of the McDonald's and the AT&T's and the Verizon's and the DuPont's and the Kraft Heinz. They're not growing their earnings anymore. And therefore, if you believe, like I do, that stocks follow earnings growth, if you have no earnings growth, you're not going to get any stock price appreciation. So, you know, there's maybe 25, and if you're going to look outside of the tech sector, you know, you can get into Lilly and Novo Nordisk and maybe DoorDash and a few others here that are non-AI data center related. You can maybe go up to the Nifty 50. I could probably do that if I had to. Of the best stocks out there in the market right now. And again, that represents about 10% of the 5,000 plus stocks that I follow every day with my Best Stocks Now app. And of course, the Best Stocks Now app is my lie detector, number one. It gives the actual results, the actual performance numbers on a stock, despite what the CEO is saying on the analyst conference call or on CNBC or on Fox or on Bloomberg or whatever the case may be. It's a lie detector. I can immediately look and see exactly what the track record is of Bob Iger over the last 10 years at Disney. It's been dismal. That's why he's no longer with Disney. They've got a new CEO, but you've gotten really no returns whatsoever for the last decade in what used to be one of the great stocks in the world. It's a lie detector, number one. Number two, it points to the companies with the strongest track record. I grew up as a guy that every morning I opened the sports page, I looked at all the box scores of baseball, all the box scores of football. I knew the batting averages. I knew the top 10 home run leaders in the league. I knew the top guys with RBIs, batting average, the best ERAs, the pitchers with the most wins. Those are the best players in the market now, right? In baseball or football or whatever the case may be. That same concept applies to the stock market. Moneyball, I guess you could say it, is what it is. And I adhere to that, so it shows the best track records. But the third thing that is so critical is it looks forward to the next 5 years. I don't know any other app or service that provides you with a a valuation of the shares 5 years from now if they can meet their estimates, if they can keep their current trajectory, and if they can trade at the multiples that they've traded at in the past. And you weigh all three of those, the track record, looking backwards, the five-year valuation, looking forwards. Now you marry those two together, past performance and future potential. And then lastly, I look at a stock chart, and that's what I do in the newsletter every single week. I give you example after example after example of how this is done. And you can learn it very, very quickly. And I believe it will help you be a much, much better investor. Get 4 free weeks at GundersonCapital.com.
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0: And welcome back here to the second quarter of today's Best Stocks Now show. Well, one thing that we measure and monitor on a constant basis, because it definitely is linked to the earnings of the S&P 500, is we track the U.S. economy. And there's many factors that impact where we're at in the economy. Basically, it's growth. Is the economy growing? Is it contracting? A growth means GDP is going up. A contraction for a couple of quarters means you're in a recession. And it's not good to have a lot of exposure to stocks if the country starts to go into a recession. We continue to be in a growth phase of our economy. We have, and we measure that by GDP. We measure that by jobs. We measure that by, of course, how equities are performing, etc. A lot of different input in measuring that economy. GDP, a very big one, obviously. But every Thursday, we get a weekly jobless claims report. And I've said for a long time that if there's trouble, if trouble starts to brew in the economy, it's more than likely going to show up in lengthening employment line. When you go file for your unemployment, the weekly jobless claims rise less than expected in the last week. This has been the longest streak I've ever seen since I've been in the business for 27 years of no problems. I mean, these weekly jobless claims, they came in this week, and they come in every Thursday, at 199,000. We're under 200,000. You start to worry when you get up over 300,000. We haven't done that in a long, long time. So these weekly jobless claims. In fact, the four-week moving average now is 198,000. That's the lowest I've seen it in a long time, and I haven't seen it remain this benign and this favorable for so long. So, you know, if you're going to just use that measure alone, there are no signs of a recession out there at this time for the U.S. economy. Number one. Number two, tomorrow we're going to get the monthly employment numbers. And that's another measure of your economy. Are you creating jobs? Are jobs disappearing? Is the job labor pool shrinking? Are wages going up or wages going down? These are all important factors that I watch so I know where the macro outlook for the economy and the market is. And tomorrow, of course, we will get those monthly, you know, I think we're expecting like 140,000, something like that, maybe 80,000, somewhere in that area. We did have the private payrolls come in this week, and they were a little bit softer than expected. I want to say they were about 34,000 or 44,000, somewhere in there. But tomorrow we'll get a good feel. And, you know, it's tricky. Because if the jobs market gets too hot and the economy or the unemployment numbers drop, that's inflationary. That gets the Fed nervous. Good news is bad news. But, of course, we want good news for the markets. We just don't want the Fed to be saying, uh-oh, it's getting too hot. We're afraid of inflation. We've got elevated oil prices because of the Strait of Hormuz. And the jobs market is a little bit overheated right now. We better ratchet up interest rates a quarter of a point. We don't want that to happen. So it's a two-edged sword. You want the reports to come in good, but not too good. And the second one that came in today, the jobs cuts, announced job cuts. You know, I mean, like every day or every other day or maybe a couple days a week, we get a report that Intel's going to lay off 10,000 people or Amazon is going to lay off 50,000 people. Whatever the case may be, those are announced job cuts. We're at the lowest monthly level in 2 years right now. So if you're looking at how is the economy doing right now, and you're looking at the labor picture and jobs picture, it continues to be very robust. Now we start getting into some individual stocks and companies that are in the news, and they're big names and they're newsworthy. SpaceX, obviously, maybe one of the most ballyhooed IPOs of all time. I warned you not to get involved in it because the earnings and the revenue are way off in the future, way off in the future, and that's not a good place to be in a high interest rate environment that we're in right now. 4.62% on the 10-year, that's not favorable for long-term companies. And that's why you're seeing the ETFs and the mutual funds that invest in long-term stocks, gene therapy, space exploration, stuff that is way out there on the horizon. They don't do well in this kind of an environment. SpaceX, the float, here's the issue. So if you look at the float, this is how many shares are out there trading for SpaceX. It's doubling. Why? Because all of the stock that was restricted that couldn't be part of the float is now entering into the float. Not all of it, but a lot of it. SpaceX sees approximately 911 million shares, which represents about 140% of its current public float. That means that the number of shares now outstanding, the supply, this is supply of shares, has more than doubled, okay? Because they are getting past that 60-day or 30-day or whatever we're at now, a lockup period. That's going to continue to pressure the stock. The stock today is up 5.2%. As Kathy Wood continues to buy over at ARK Fund. I don't buy any. I have no interest in it. It's too far out there in the future for me at this point in time. And I don't think it justifies being a $1.45 trillion company with not much in the way of earnings, $30 to $50 billion maybe annual sales. If you do a price-to-sales number on that, it does not look good. And with all these shares coming public and into the float, now it takes a lot more buying, a lot more demand. There's that supply-demand equation. It takes a lot more demand for SpaceX shares to push them higher. And as I go around the country and I teach my workshops, I refer back to the acronym CAN-SLIM a lot, which was coined by William O'Neill of Investor's Business Daily, a West Coast guy. I'm a West Coast guy. I watched West Coast football for many years, throwing the ball down the field. Well, the West Coast offense and CAN-SLIM, the S is how many shares are there outstanding? The supply, what's the supply of stock out there? You don't want a massive amount of supply of stock. And that's another problem that SpaceX has, the doubling of the float. Be careful. We'll be right back.
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2: Good afternoon. Sunny skies, 100 degrees. I'm Nikki Whaley. Iran says the U.S. is ready to return to commitments, but still denies that talks have been taking place with Washington. Mitch McCann reports that Iran is also reported to be nearing an agreement with Oman to reopen the Strait of Hormuz.
3: Iran's Gulf neighbors are reportedly worried that this could give Iran a window to take permanent control of the Strait of Hormuz. On the other hand of all this, we have to consider that opening the strait, if there was an agreement here where a fifth of the world's oil flow supplies through, that will likely have a positive effect on the global economy.
2: Iran's deputy foreign minister made the comments about commitments yesterday without explaining much, possibly referring to the interim agreement reached in June before a ceasefire fell apart. Under the agreement, the U.S. had promised to lift its naval blockade of our Iranian ports while maritime traffic would have free transit of the Strait of Hormuz. The president said that talks have indeed been happening, whether Iran wants to admit it or not. He also said that a deal was close, but that the U.S. was ready to return to launching military strikes on Iran if necessary. The president is claiming that Michigan's Democratic nominee for U.S. Senate hates Jewish people and hates Israel. He predicts that Abdul Assayed will lose the midterms. He is facing off against Republican Mike Rogers, who's endorsed by the president. Now you know what's going on. I'm Nikki Whaley on 660 AM The Answer.
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4: In Mesquite, there's an accident on the northbound side of 635 at 30. It's blocking the right lane. Use caution and stay to the left. And then in Fort Worth on southbound 35W, got congestion between Northeast 28th Street and 121. There's almost a 10-minute delay. I'm Junior Caruso with your DFW traffic.
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And welcome back here to the second half of today's Best Stocks Now show. You're not going to see an earnings report like the one delivered this morning by SanDisk. These reports coming out from these memory chip makers, which are remained very volatile stocks, obviously. But keep in mind that SanDisk, let me look up the numbers here right now. SanDisk, over the last 12 months, is up 3,077%. Do the math on that. What has a $10,000 investment become in SanDisk? Year to date, SanDisk is up 469%. Do stocks follow earnings? Well, here's SanDisk, SNDK, which is now a $200 billion market cap company. Here's how their quarter that they just reported, and of course they're headquartered in Milpitas, California, out there near the Silicon Valley, their quarter. We've been looking at a lot of soggy stocks this week with 1 and 2% earnings growth and sales growth. SanDisk reported sales, bottom or top line sales, revenue, otherwise known as revenue, of $9 billion. That compares with $1.9 billion in the same comparable quarter last year, Q2 of 2025. That's a 372% increase in sales, revenue growth. Now, if you have your overhead fairly consistent and sales increase by that much, maybe your direct costs go up a little bit, but all things being equal, your earnings should explode to the upside with that kind of sales growth. And they did at SanDisk. Consider that SanDisk, in the same comparable quarter last year, made 29 cents per share. How much did it make this quarter that ended on June 30th? $39.25. You're never going to see earnings like that again, and until SanDisk reports next quarter, I suppose. In fact, next quarter, they're looking for $45.64 versus $1.22. That would be 3,641% growth in earnings. No wonder the stock is up 469% so far this year. It is down 6.5% today. These are very volatile stocks. The C in CanSlim are these quarterly growth in earnings, current earnings. Current earnings means quarterly in the CanSlim system. So you look at the quarters. By quarter, every company reports their earnings every 90 days. And this one just came in today with $9 billion in earnings versus $9 billion in sales versus $1.9 last year. That's an increase of 372% in sales. Did it drop to the bottom line? Big time. The bottom line went from 29 cents last year to $39.25, a 13,434% increase in earnings. The A in CanSlim is annual earnings. You want consistent annual earnings growth, yearly growth. I talked about a lot of stocks here recently. You can go back 9, 10 years, and they're making the same amount of money today that they were making back then. There's been no growth whatsoever in a lot of soggy companies, and there's a lot of them. Maybe 4,000 of the 5,000 stocks that I follow are soggy companies with virtually no earnings growth. Where are you going to get the capital appreciation from without earnings growth? Let's look at the last 1, 2, 3, 4. Let's look at 5 years of SanDisk, okay? In 2023, they lost $4.52.
They came back on the public markets that year. The next year, from a loss of $4.52 per share, in 2024, they amped it up to $3 per share. So they went from a loss of $4.50 to a profit, earnings per share, of $3. However, now you have $3 last year in earnings. This year, they're expected to make $70.88. You're never going to see this again in a company that I can imagine going forward. Going from $3 to $71 per share in a 12-month period of time is a 2,271% increase in earnings. And next year, the earnings are expected to triple from this year to $211 per share. So now you've got $70.88 in earnings this year versus $3 last year, exploding to $211 per share next year. This is all about the memory chip shortage that I brought to your attention 9 months ago, I'm going to say, maybe 1 year ago, when I had a chit-chat with the guy that builds computers for friends, telling me how the memory that he used to buy was $70, now it's $210, and you couldn't get it. You can't get it. The memory chips are sold out until 2028. They're sold out. And they're going to the Teslas of the world, the Ford Motor Companies of the world, the data centers of the world. That's who's getting the supply of flash memory, and more importantly, HBM memory chips. And then SanDisk is expected to make 262 next year. We don't have estimates for 2028. Those are the best C, current earnings, and A, annual earnings that I've ever seen. The N in CanSlim is something new. Well, there's definitely something new going on. The stock was hitting new highs in the late June, number one. There's a new craze out there called data centers and artificial intelligence that requires tons of these memory chips. That's a new situation. There's a limited number of shares out there on this stock because they don't need to be floating more shares right now. They've got plenty of money coming in from their sales of their product. That's the S in CanSlim. The L is, are they a leader or a laggard? Well, there's only four stocks in this industry, memory chips. There's actually five if you count the China one that does not trade publicly. You've got SanDisk, you've got Micron, you've got SK Hynix, you've got Samsung, and the Chinese memory chip maker, who does not make the high grade of memory chips that SanDisk and Micron are making. The I in CanSlim is institutions. How much of the stock is being owned by the institutions? You don't want that to be 80 or 90%. You want a fairly low number, because where is the buying going to come from if it's already owned by the institutions at 80 to 90%? Let's see what the institutional sponsorship right now is on shares in the float. Let's see here. Regular margin, 49%. Okay, so that's good. I mean, 49%. Is institutional ownership over at SanDisk. And then, of course, the M or the I in SanDisk, that's the institutional ownership. And then the M is the market. You can have exploding S, C, A, N, and a bad market where the earnings are going down. We don't have that. We have the market on our side right now. So SanDisk would be one of the best examples in today's marketplace of a... This is a super example. I've never seen anything like this before. And yet the stock, it looks like, let's see, is it going positive right now? It's up 4.1% for the week. But today, SanDisk is down 6.4%. And SanDisk, we continue to own SanDisk. It's been a great stock for us. All right, we have other stocks in the news today. I may have to throw in a couple of soggy ones
for comparison purposes, because there aren't a lot of SanDisk out there to talk about. But certainly today, let's give them something to talk about. SNDK at $200 billion is definitely something to talk about. We'll be right back.

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3: In Mesquite, there's an accident on the northbound side of 635 at 30. It's blocking the right lane. Use caution and stay to the left. And then in Fort Worth on southbound 35W, got congestion between Northeast 28th Street and 121. There's almost a 10-minute delay. I'm Junior Caruso with your DFW traffic.
4: Mostly clear skies tonight, a low of 80 degrees. Tomorrow, sunny, hot, and humid. A high of 101. Going to feel more like 104. We'll be staying in the triple digits this weekend and all the way through Wednesday. Saturday, sunny, hot, a high of 101. Sunday, sunny, 101. On Monday, however, it will be breezy. Gusts up to 20 miles an hour. Sunny, hot, a high near 100. Tuesday, sunny, hot, a high near 100. And Wednesday, sunny, a high of 101. More on Bill Gunderson coming up in a moment on 660 AM The Answer.
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Welcome back here to the final segment of today's Best Stocks Now show, where this has been one whale of a week as it relates to earnings reports. Tomorrow in the late afternoon, I start seeing the results as all of these earnings reports are added up and they're applied to this current quarter. As of last Friday, this quarter earnings for the S&P 500 stocks is expected to be 47% higher than the same comparable quarter last year. The only quarters that I can remember like this one would be going back to as we came out of COVID. But there you have easy comparisons. If you take a look at like the quarter where the economy was basically shut down and we were locked in our houses, wearing face masks and all this and that, couldn't go outside, couldn't go to restaurants, couldn't go to movies, couldn't go to the grocery store, blah, blah, blah. And then you look a year later, those were really easy comparisons. You know, maybe you had $3 versus 2 cents or whatever. But having said that, this quarter of 47%, you have to go clear back to the quarters coming out of COVID to find that kind of earnings growth. And, of course, those would have an asterisk next to them because it was coming out from some very easy comparisons due to the economy being shut down for the most part. Now we're in a real situation where there are no excuses. There's nothing that is making these earnings go up 47% from the same quarter last year other than earnings, earnings, earnings. And the only caveat I would give here, it is focused in several stocks. If you look at the S&P 500 stocks, there's maybe 10 or 15 that are greatly influencing and causing this 47.6% increase in earnings. What does that mean? Well, it's not spread out. It's not like a rising tide is lifting all boats here. But there is a trickle-down effect when you have all of this money being made in the market on these stocks. They're going out. People are going to Home Depot. They're going out to dinner. They're going to see movies, all kinds of different things. The brokerage firms are doing well with the M&A activity, the trading activity. A frothy trading environment right now, a very active trading environment. All of this is trickling to a lot of the financials. It's trickling to the credit card companies with people's 401ks going higher, with their paychecks going higher, with their stock accounts, their IRAs, their Roths going higher. That goes into consumer confidence, and people tend to spend that money or charge it to pay in the future because they're sitting on all of these unrealized gains right now. So yes, there is a trickle down effect, and yes, the number of best stocks now right now are not 1,000 stocks out of 5,300. No, we're down to like 500 or so. But then as you filter through those 500, you get down to 25 or 30 that are driving the bus in 2026. And until further notice, they're going to continue to drive the bus because that's where the earnings growth is. Now, you can go over to the other side of the street, which we do quite often here on the Best Stocks Now show, and look at some of the worst stocks now just by comparison. Now, this isn't a worst stock now. I've actually owned DoorDash in the past. One could argue that DoorDash is the fastest-growing restaurant stock out there because it represents almost every restaurant that uses DoorDash for delivery. You know, that's a new phenomenon, too. As I go to restaurants and visit restaurants, I see these guys coming in and picking up giant sacks of food to deliver to people that don't want to go eat at the restaurant. They'd rather have it delivered. But having said that, how much profit margin is there in DoorDash to just deliver the food? Well, you know, the stock is pretty dull, actually. It's got a sideways-looking chart. Their earnings were down 29%
versus the same quarter last year. That's their second negative earnings report in a row. You could say the stock is in a recession. Over the last 12 months, DoorDash is down 20%. Now, contrast that with SanDisk and some of these other companies out there. Suffice it to say that Dash, D-A-S-H, is not one of my terrific 25 right now. It's had some good years. Coming out of COVID, it was up 103% that following year, 70% the year after that, but then it's been declining ever since. And I also think that there's a lot of competition in that sector right now. DoorDash doesn't have the lead that they had on the others, the Uber Eats, and a plethora. There's just a plethora of delivery companies out there now that DoorDash has to compete with. So I'm not a fan of DoorDash stock. The track record, not that great. And as we look at the valuation over the next 5 years, yes, you could make an argument here for the stock, but two bad quarters in a row that were negative and just a so-so, ho-hum kind of stock chart. The valuation is the only thing that really makes sense here as you look at the fundamentals of the stock. I think I'll pass on DoorDash. Okay, well, look, we're going to continue to cover these companies as they come in, the good, the bad, the ugly. Clint Eastwood, the famous Clint Eastwood movie. There's a lot of ugly stocks in the market. There's a lot of ugly stocks in the market. There's a lot of bad stocks. The vast majority of stocks in the market are bad. They're just bad. Very little in the way of returns for years and really no prospects for improvement going forward. AT&T would be an excellent example of that. Kimberly-Clark would be an excellent example of that. Yet, those stocks are widely held by the institutions, and they're in many, many, many portfolios that come to me here at Gunderson Capital. If you'd like to set up an appointment with us to talk about money management in the four portfolios that I personally manage, Ultra Growth, Premier Growth, Emerging Growth, and my Relative Value Fund, where I've been doing a lot of buying the past week or so because of all the relative values that have all of a sudden popped up with this recent sell-off in the market. To set up an appointment with us, 855-611

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1: With SRN News, I'm Keith Peters in Washington. A Senate committee votes in favor of holding former NIH Director Dr. Anthony Fauci in contempt of Congress for refusing to testify about the origins of the COVID virus. Correspondent Laura Winters reports.
2: All he had to do was tell the truth.
3: The Senate Homeland Security Committee, led by Chair Rand Paul, voting to hold Anthony Fauci in contempt of Congress. This follows Fauci refusing to answer any questions, invoking the Fifth Amendment 111 times. Here's how the vote went down.
4: Mr. Chairman, on the vote of those present, the yeas are 8, the nays are 5. On the vote by proxy and for the record only, the yeas are 0, the nays are 2. On this vote, the yeas are 8, the nays are 5, and the motion is agreed to.
3: Laura Winters reporting.
1: On Wall Street, the Dow down by 464 points, the S&P lower by 13. 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
5: Good afternoon, sunny skies, 100 degrees. I'm Nikki Whaley. A Dallas ISD police officer has been hospitalized after he was shot by a person he was trying to help. According to DISD officials, the incident happened around 11 o'clock today at the Sam's Club in the 4100 block of individual in distress on 635 and took them to the Sam's Club parking lot where he was shot by the person he was helping. Jones was shot at least one time, taken to Parkland where he's undergoing surgery. He's been with the department for 16 years. The state's oil and gas sector now has 4 straight months of job growth with hundreds of new hires in June alone. Experts say a lot of this has to do with tensions in the Middle East and the depletion of the Strategic Petroleum Reserve.
6: Been drawn down significantly in order to address the disruption through the flow of goods through the Strait of Hormuz.
5: Todd Staples with the Texas Oil and Gas Association says those reserve levels need to rise back up,
6: so that it will provide a cushion should any future situation arise that would disrupt the natural flow of oil and gas around the world.
5: Staples added, to keep this momentum going, lawmakers need to address the state's aging power grid. The Permian Basin, he says, needs increased transmission to power their operations. Now you know what's going on. I'm Nikki Whaley on 660 AM, The Answer.
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7: In Mesquite, there's an accident on the northbound side of 635 at 30. It's blocking the right lane. Use caution and stay to the left. And then in Fort Worth on southbound 35W, got congestion between Northeast 28th Street and 121. There's almost a 10-minute delay. I'm Junior Caruso with your DFW traffic.
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3: Morning, Lauren, evening, Grace, America. I'm Hugh Hewitt. It is Minnesota Day on the Hugh Hewitt Show because they've begun voting there and they will wrap up on Tuesday next in their governor and senator races. I'm pleased to welcome the Speaker of the Minnesota House, Lisa DeMuth, who's running for governor. Welcome, Madam Speaker. How goes the campaign up north?
4: Well, great to have a conversation with you, Hugh, and things are going very well in our race for governor. This is my opportunity as I run for governor, win the primary on Tuesday, but to really give Minnesota a comeback that is so desperately needed here in our state, given all of the fraud and all of the failures that we have had under Democrat control here in the state for too long.
3: Your press office put out your statement today on illegal immigration. Why is that important to be putting out a week before the vote?
4: You know, when I look at the issues of illegal immigration here, especially in the state of Minnesota, I have fought in my time in the legislature, specifically during my time as Speaker of the House, to end some of the policies that Democrats have put in place that has made Minnesota become a magnet for illegal immigration and fraud. I was able to end the taxpayer funding of illegal immigrant health care. It was four times what had been projected under Democrat control. And so making sure that we are following federal immigration laws is a priority for me and for the state of Minnesota to make sure that our taxpayer dollars are safe, that we're providing Minnesota benefits for Minnesotans. And yes, Hugh, I do believe that we need to look at some changes with our federal immigration laws, but offering amnesty, such as Mike Lindell, one of the other Republicans actually running for governor, an amnesty plan that he's put into place, that is not the answer for Minnesota.
3: All right, now tell me about how you would tackle the fraud dirigible that is hovering over the state of Minnesota if you're the governor.
4: You know, Hugh, fraud in Minnesota has exploded, and I would say that there has been incompetence after 16 years of Democrat control here in the state of Minnesota, but especially under the failed Walz administration over the last 8 years. It is a complete failure and waste of our tax dollars. For much too long, the Minnesota media and Democrats in Minnesota would not take fraud seriously. My time in the legislature, I have pushed and I was able to get through an Office of Inspector General. I was able to put more whistleblower protections in, but that was only after an independent YouTuber, Nick Shirley, came in at the end of last year and exploded what was known or what we as Republicans had expected or thought was actually going on in our state. He exploded that. Democrats no longer could hide from it. I put together a fraud prevention and agency oversight committee when I became speaker a year ago. And again, Democrats can't hide from the fraud that they have allowed to go on under their watch.
3: All right, last question, Lisa DeMuth. You and Mike Lindell are running for the nomination to go against Amy Klobuchar. Why are you the better candidate to beat her? She's going to be formidable in the general election just because she's been there forever. I mean, she's been on North Minnesotans' ballot forever in Hennepin County and then in the Senate. Why are you better than Lindell to beat her?
4: I have the best chance of beating Amy Klobuchar. And Hugh, when I got into this race, I never thought it was going to be easy. But I'm also the one that led the Republican caucus in the House to ending the Democrat control in the state in 2024. The reason that I am better for Minnesota is I have proven leadership. I've gone up against Democrats already and won with becoming speaker, helping to end fraud or at least expose it. And there is more that needs to be done. I have the ability to work across the aisle because we've been in a tie in the House of Representatives, and I'm the best one to gain, yes, the Republican votes, but those independent votes or those Democrats that are tired of what has happened with their party here in Minnesota and what has been allowed to go on. So I am ready to win this primary on Tuesday night and then go on and give Amy Klobuchar, Senator Klobuchar, the biggest fight for Minnesota that she has ever seen.
3: And Lisa DeMuth, what is your website, your campaign website, if people want to help you or sign up to get out the vote next week?
4: Great. It's 4mn.com. 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
3: LisaForMN.com. Nice to meet you, Lisa DeMuth, and good luck next week. Don't go anywhere, America. I've got more coming up. Tom Weiler is going to be at the bottom of the hour. I'm covering Minnesota extensively today, if you haven't figured that out yet, because they've begun voting. But I do want to tell you about a few of our sponsors while I have a moment here. Took a lot of time with the vice president in the first hour. I'm going to replay that in hour number three. First, let me tell you about AndrewandTodd.com. 888-888-1172. Whether you want to buy a house in the so-called, whether you want to buy a house in Florida, whether you want to buy a house in Southern California, wherever you want to buy a house, AndrewandTodd.com are a bank. They do the banking for you. They underwrite the loan. 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They have served thousands of people who listen to the Hugh Hewitt Show, including me, your host. 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Now, a lot of you have heard me talking about Rhett and Irene for a lot of years. 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They're very good friends of Dwayne. And I have a Solaire infrared grill on the West Coast, and I've got one on the East Coast. Why? It's the best grill made in America. From 0 to 1,000 degrees in 3 minutes. That's right. 0 to 1,000 degrees in 3 minutes. And Best Hot Grill, if you're watching on your screen on the Sam News Channel, you'll see they have a variety of makes and models. Actually, 40 different combinations. They've got the portable Best Hot Grill. They got the built-in. 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Whatever you want, hot and fast, and it can be portable. 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Solaire infrared grills made in America. They're absolutely amazing. They're the best grill that you can get, but the only way you can get them is to go to a dealership that is licensed to carry them, but you really ought to go directly to their website, besthotgrill.com. I've been talking about them for years. I've been using them for years. You will thank me when you get the besthotgrill.com. Finally, this segment, I want to remind you, we are on our 250th anniversary year. That's what took me to Ohio over the weekend. Made me a little bit sick, a little bit of rain, stuck with me a few days, but that's okay. We celebrated the 250th anniversary of the signing of the Declaration of Independence. That occurred on August 2nd. We were at the Perry Memorial, courtesy of the Lake Erie Heritage Foundation. It's President Dave Zavagno. We had a great crowd. More than 10,000 people signed the replica. It was a great freedom walk. There were the descendants of the original signers. Everybody in Ohio knows about the Declaration of Independence, but I want to talk to you about a 250toolkit.com/Hugh. That's run by our friends at Americans for Prosperity. They're running the Declaration Project, consistent with what I was doing this weekend. The Declaration Project asks you, each and every one of you, to get involved in making sure that people understand what the Declaration is about. 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It's the foundation of American liberty. It's the first document to ever invoke natural rights and the creator that is the source of our rights, not a government, not mankind, not the generation that went before us, but God. And the Declaration of Independence is the focus of the Declaration Project, run by our friends at Americans for Prosperity. You can get involved. 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Sign up for the Declaration Project. Join the effort. You'll be glad you did. Celebrate our 250th in the right way. And come right back to the Hugh Hewitt Show, because I got to talk to another fabulous candidate, Lori Buckhout. Wants to be Congresswoman from North Carolina first. Stay with us.
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8: 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Traffic Watch.
9: In Dallas, westbound 635 at Josie, an accident blocks the right lane. Traffic's moving slow from Marsh, and there's a five-minute delay. Then there's an accident in Richardson on the southbound side of 75 near Spring Valley. HOV and left lanes are blocked, and there's close to a 15-minute delay from Campbell. I'm Junior Caruso with your DFW traffic.
10: Tonight, clear skies, a low of 80 degrees. Tomorrow, sunny, hot, humid, a high of 101. Going to feel more like 104. Triple-digit heat going to stick around all the way through next week. Sunny and hot on Saturday, a high of 101. Sunday, sunny, hot, high of 101. Breezy with gusts up to 20 miles an hour on Monday. Sunny, a high near 100. Tuesday, sunny, hot, a high of 100 degrees. 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
13: Welcome back, America. I'm Hugh Hewitt. Lisa DeMuth is going to be our next congresswoman from North Carolina's 1st Congressional District. I'll call her Colonel because that's what she was when she retired from the Army. And Colonel DeMuth, welcome to the program. Last time I talked to you, I think you were the acting Assistant Secretary of Defense for Cybersecurity. Who recruited you? Who recruited you to run for this thing?
14: Hey, so I ran last time. Who recruited me? A bunch of local folks here in North Carolina were looking at me as somebody who is a strong conservative, has a good background in national security, economics. I ran my own small business. So I got recruited last time, lost by a point and a half, and we got redistricted to a slightly more Republican district. I'm not a quitter. couldn't walk away from this race and just fired up to go. So kind of got recruited by the local folks who wanted to see a strong Republican run, who understood the economy and was close to President Trump.
13: Now, Colonel, I believe the first district is the northern border of North Carolina. How did they tweak your boundaries?
14: They added a few more southern counties, so it goes all along the beach, and it added five counties, took away a couple more that were central in the state, and added some very conservative counties further down south.
13: Oh, very good. We like redistricting. So tell us about your opponent.
14: We
13: tell
14: do.
13: Us what the race is turning on.
14: Hey, I think this race is going to turn on the fact that this district is a very poor district, and it's been that way for decades. It's been Democrat for a very long time, for decades, and it's been at the bottom of the poverty level, not just statewide, but nationally, for literally decades. My opponent is Don Davis. We call him Do Nothing Don. He hasn't moved the needle at all on prosperity, on business, on jobs, on anything in the district. He's done just literally nothing. We call him Do Nothing Don. And I think people are ready for a change. The folks that are new in the district in those Republican counties are definitely not going to put up with him. And I think folks throughout the district have realized nothing will get better as long as you've got a Democrat like Don Davis in charge.
13: Colonel, let's remember, what is your website so that people can help you out with a contribution or volunteer time? How do they find the DeMuth campaign?
14: It's actually the Buck Out campaign. But
13: what am I
14: you.
13: Saying? Sorry, Lori.
14: That's okay. That's okay. Hey, it's she's great, too, by the way. But it's Lori Buckout, LauriBuckhout for Congress.com. Easy to find.
13: Yeah, I just had on Lisa from Minnesota right before you. That's why I was looking at my sheet and I forgot. It is candidate, so let's focus on Lori Buckout, Colonel Buckout. Colonel, you've been watching the current battle with Iran. You know what is involved with this, especially on the cyber side. They're taking down some of our water quality programs. Do you think we're punching back in the cyber arena? We just don't know about it?
14: That's exactly the case. You know, these programs are highly classified. You've got to have a need to know. And you know, frankly, the enemy doesn't need to know everything that we're doing. They don't need to have our TTPs. They don't need to know every time that something happens that it's even necessarily us and that it could be attributed to us. So I know we're punching back. I know we're taking care of business. And frankly, the less a lot of folks know about that, the better.
13: I'll leave it at that then. But Colonel Buckout, talk to us about the district and if you've got a military presence. I'm kind of amazed there's any Democrat from North Carolina, given the number of retirees you have from the military there and active duty.
14: Yeah, absolutely. So for starters, there's over 80,000 veterans in my district, and we have not been taking care of veterans very well in the district. President Trump has made a big difference, but we can definitely do better. In my district alone, I've got the Coast Guard base in Elizabeth City, and I've got Cherry Point Marine Corps Air Station.
13: Oh.
14: So those are the two big ones that I have. Camp Lejeune is just right out of my district, and Seymour Air Force Base is just right out of my district. So we draw in retirees from both of those areas. There's a lot of work to be done in supporting both of those installations and making sure that we're bringing jobs there, we're bringing more programs there, especially Marine Corps Air Station Cherry Point is a fantastic launching point for Atlantic operations and a fantastic East Coast launching point for operations. So we want to bring more capabilities down there to show this is a great place for the military to do business.
13: Where did you spend most of your career, Colonel? Was it in North Carolina or all over the world?
14: No, pretty much all over the world. So I was an Army brat. I grew up all over the place, to include in Europe. Was actually born in Virginia when my dad was at the Pentagon. He was World War II, Korea, Vietnam. My mother was a World War II flight nurse. She was pretty badass, too. So dad retired when I was a little girl in the Shenandoah Valley. And then I went to school on an ROTC scholarship, got sent all over, spent time in the Middle East, tours in Iraq, a lot of time in Europe, and a little time in D.C. when I retired out of the Pentagon.
13: So does Do Nothing Don debate you? I doubt he really would want to do that, Colonel Buckout.
14: I don't think so. You know, I mean, I'm pretty on to go after anything there. I feel very comfortable with the issues, of course, national security, global issues, but very comfortable with issues in the district and pointing out the facts that this district needs help. It needs a lot of work. It needs somebody who's got some energy, some understanding of economics, and is ready to bring businesses down here and bring jobs.
13: I also assume you know how to work with Congress if you were acting assistant secretary at DOD. You know how that works, so you could be on the other side and just on the first day know what you wanted to do.
14: Right. And no, absolutely. I mean, I was privileged to work as assistant secretary of defense for cyber, working on getting some major budgets passed for cyber, for cybersecurity, for offensive cyber, for the military and other organizations. So I know how to do that. I feel comfortable doing that. That's something I want to lean into, is that experience that I had to help this district.
13: And so last question about affordability, which is the million-dollar word in this campaign cycle. Are they feeling it in North Carolina 1, or has that somehow escaped the angel of high prices swooping over it?
14: You know, I think everybody's feeling it to a degree, but you look at what President Trump has done. The economy is actually doing better than I think the naysayers want to have it do. Gas prices are going down. Of course, they're fluctuating based on Iran. Nobody talks about egg prices anymore because they've gotten so much lower. So, yeah, I think affordability continues to be an issue. As a national security person, I have to lean into the fact that war with Iran, or this ongoing tussle with Iran, whatever we want to call it, is definitely worth it for keeping the nuclear weapons out of the hands of people who are just so unstable. So I think we're doing all right, Danaher. We can do better.
13: All right, so last question, website. Let's make sure people know where to go to contribute and to help you out if they can volunteer.
14: Absolutely. Thank you so much. And it's Lori, L-A-U-R-I-E, last name Buckout, B-U-C-K-H-O-U-T, for congress.com.
13: And is the four the number four, or is it F-O-R?
14: F-O-R. Thank you.
13: Lori Buckout, F-O-R, congress.com. Lori Buckout, F-O-R, congress.com. Thank you, Colonel. I look forward to talking to you again before the general election in November. We want to remind everyone this is one of the gettable flips for the Republicans. The NRCC told me so, and I believe them. They know their own numbers. Colonel, thank you so much. I'll be right back, America. Stay tuned to the Hugh Hewitt Show.
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1: Afternoon, sunny skies, 101 degrees. I'm Nikki Whaley. Kentucky Senator Mitch McConnell's been discharged from the rehab center where he's been recovering after a fall back in June. Chris Caraggio reports.
2: In a statement released by his office Thursday, he said, quote, Elaine and I are grateful for the many well wishes and for the attentive care I've received from excellent doctors, nurses, therapists, and hospital staff. He added that he'll continue to engage with his staff and colleagues on important Senate business while recovering from home. Kentucky Governor Andy Beshear previously called for McConnell to disclose details about his health status or resign from office.
1: A Senate committee led by Kentucky Republican Rand Paul has voted to hold Dr. Anthony Fauci in contempt of Congress. John Shannon has the story.
3: Despite Dr. Fauci invoking the Fifth Amendment 111 times, Senator Paul argues those protections don't apply because Fauci received a sweeping pardon from President Biden. Fauci's lawyers called the vote a partisan stunt, noting the federal pardon doesn't shield him from potential state-level charges. But the senator says what Fauci is being charged with now has nothing to do with what's covered under the pardon.
4: Well, there's going to be a legal question for judges, and there is some precedent going back to the Supreme Court saying that if you've been granted immunity, that you have to agree to testify. You can't get a pardon and then plead the Fifth, that they're inconsistent with each other.
3: The committee passed the resolution along party lines and plans to bypass the full Senate and send the criminal referral directly to the Justice Department for potential prosecution.
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5: In Dallas, westbound 635 at Josie, an accident blocks the right lane. Traffic's moving slow from Marsh, and there's a five-minute delay. Then there's an accident in Richardson on the southbound side of 75 near Spring Valley. HOV and left lanes are blocked, and there's close to a 15-minute delay from Campbell. I'm Junior Caruso with your DFW traffic.
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10: Welcome back, America. I'm Hugh Hewitt. Tom Weiler joins me now. He is also a candidate for the United States Senate in Minnesota. Hello, Tom. When's the vote, and how do you feel about it?
11: Hello, Hugh. Vote is actually today, any day up until next Tuesday, the 11th of August, and I'm feeling good. We are run sort of a submarine-style campaign. We've been stealthy early, and we're getting our name out right now. We're having a big surge here at the end. Everywhere from yard signs all the way to talking with you, Hugh. So I'm feeling pretty good. I think we're going to shock a lot of folks here in Minnesota and get a big win in the primary and move on to November 3rd.
10: Now, I expect the Democrats in Minnesota to nominate Peggy Flanagan, who's a radical. Why are you the best candidate to take her on?
11: It just comes down to experience, understanding, tested leadership throughout my military and national security career, and fundamentally a problem-solving acumen that I can uniquely bring to this job to attack the many, many problems that face the United States Senate, develop solutions, get teams in Congress and the Senate to support those solutions, to actually get the ball across the goal line that will fundamentally improve Minnesotans' lives. And that's why I'm running. Solve problems in D.C. and help solve problems in St. Paul to improve Minnesotans' lives back here in the great state of Minnesota.
10: Do you think most Minnesota voters understand what it took to become a commander in the submarine fleet, as you were?
11: Not exactly, but I think there a lot of them are understanding. When we meet people, have the chance to interact with people, like today I'm out at Farm Fest, we just get a really good reception, and it seems like almost everyone we talk to walks away saying, I'm going to vote for you. I'm going to talk to my friends and family. So the word of mouth is really what's going to get us across the finish line, I think. And, politicians, especially for a submarine, is something you need to jump into, talking about yourself so much. But I have developed just a simple matrix that I've sent out on all my social media, and I've bought some ads in the newspapers, actually. And all it is simply is the 16 committees in the United States Senate, and it compares my experience, professional experience, with the other candidates in the race. And I got a lot of greens on my side, and the other candidates have a lot of reds. So green demonstrates experience. And with that, I think Minnesotans are understanding I will be the most effective senator because I know enough to be dangerous in the United States Senate.
10: There have been a lot of debates between Republicans and Democrats. What do the Republicans in Minnesota disagree about?
11: Well, you bring up debates. Unfortunately, just yesterday I was shunned out of another debate here in Minnesota. And Michelle Tafoya is running. I'm running against her in the Republican primary. And she has basically run the Biden basement campaign, unfortunately. I've never had the chance to debate her. But she doesn't really have any in-depth solutions to the problems Minnesotans face. She just sort of sticks with the talking points. I've developed a simple table with the 9 most common problems that I've heard Minnesotans discuss with my 9 solutions. And I do deviate from the standard Republican on a lot of those issues. I address immigration. I address American divisiveness. And right at the top, of course, it's Minnesota fraud and the Minnesota struggling economy. And I have ideas, specific solutions to help. One, end fraud. That's just straight accountability and holding people responsible. And secondly, to start propelling the Minnesota economy forward. We've been stagnant up here for a number of years under Governor Walz and 20 years of Democratic control. So it's time to chart a new course for Minnesota, and we're getting a lot of folks excited, and I think we're going to do quite well in Tuesday's primary.
10: What do you say about the fraud, Tom Weiler?
11: One, it's unacceptable, and two, it's the accountability on the people on top. When you're a submariner, I was honored to be the XO of the USS Michigan. When you're the XO, number 2 in command, everything that occurs on that ship and with the crew of that ship is your responsibility. I'm running against Lieutenant Governor Peggy Flanagan, the number 2 in the state, and she has yet to admit any of the $9 to $20 billion of fraud money stolen from Minnesota taxpayers. That she's yet to admit she has any responsibility to that. So the biggest thing is just holding people accountable, all the way up to the leading folks in government, all the way down to every Minnesotan parent who received a kickback on a monthly basis because they got their kid a fake autism diagnosis. And that number's in the thousands, unfortunately, up here in Minnesota. And right now, we've held a couple of people accountable by the numbers of like 150, 200 people. I mean, there's thousands here, and it needs to be a proactive, hold people accountable, and the punishment has to have a deterrent effect. Those are the 2 ways we need to stop fraud here in Minnesota.
10: And Tom Weiler, last question. What's your website for people who are listening?
11: TomWeiler2026.com. For all Minnesotans out there, get out and vote. And like I tell everyone, vote early and often. Legally, of course, you vote for me today or anytime before next Tuesday, August 11th. And then hopefully you can vote for me again on November 3rd.
10: Tom Weiler, good to see you again. Old friend from D.C. days. Good to see you, Commander. Don't give up the ship, as we say, at the Battle of Lake Erie if you're around that at any time. Tom Weiler, thank you so much. I'll be right back, America. Stay tuned.
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5: In Dallas, westbound 635 at Josie, an accident blocks the right lane. Traffic's moving slow from Marsh, and there's a five-minute delay. Then there's an accident in Richardson on the southbound side of 75 near Spring Valley. HOV and left lanes are blocked, and there's close to a 15-minute delay from Campbell. I'm Junior Caruso with your DFW traffic.
1: Mostly clear skies tonight, a low of 80 degrees. Tomorrow, sunny, hot, and humid. A high of 101, going to feel more like 104. We'll be staying in the triple digits this weekend and all the way through Wednesday. Saturday, sunny, hot, a high of 101. Sunday, sunny, 101. On Monday, however, it will be breezy. Gusts up to 20 miles an hour. Sunny, hot, a high near 100. Tuesday, sunny, hot, a high near 100. And Wednesday, sunny, a high of 101. 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
10: Welcome back, America. I'm Hugh Hewitt. Josh Kroshauer joins me, editor-in-chief of Jewish Insider. Josh, welcome back. A couple of things to cover with you. First, next hour I'm going to have Ariel Whitman on. He's the op-ed editor at Globes in Israel. He's the host of the Western Spirit podcast. Have you come across Ariel yet?
15: I definitely know who he is, but I have not been a regular reader of his work.
10: A pretty interesting character. I'll recommend him to you. Secondly, I had the vice president on today, and I'm going to replay the interview next hour. I asked him about the belief widespread among Israelis and some American Jews that he's anti-Israel or anti-Semitic, and he rejects it fundamentally and thoroughly. Same answer he gave me like 5 years ago, no. I'm very pro-Israel. It's just our interests sometimes diverge. Is that enough for him to make the case?
15: Well, look, I think there are two parts to the concern among a lot of Jewish Americans about Vice President Vance. Look, I think he's been more critical of Israel than a lot of other leading figures in the administration. But, certainly compared to where a lot of folks, especially on the left, are in politics, I mean, Vance's views are not all, but, you know, I think it's less about his views on Israel and his critiques in recent months on podcasts. And I think it's more about his associations and his refusal to denounce folks like Tucker Carlson on the anti-Semitic far right that have raised concerns in the Jewish community. So when you have both those associations and his unwillingness to condemn the outright anti-Semitism coming from those podcast figures and those associations he has, and then you combine that with, you know, the more vocal critiques he's offered of Israel and skepticism of some of the military engagements internally, at least within the private conversations in the White House, that's what's raising a lot of concerns. I think there's plenty of room for him to kind of make nice regain confidence among a lot of pro-Israel voters. But there are a lot of reasons beyond just his most recent comments about Israel that have raised questions and skepticism.
10: Let's probe that. I have been blasting El Sayed, Abdulrahman El Sayed. I don't want to get him mad at me for mispronouncing his name. Abdulrahman El Sayed, the Senate Democratic radical candidate in Michigan. He is like stapled at the hip to Hassan Piker, who's just an Islamist anti-Semite. And he goes everywhere with him and they stream together. That's an association that he has to answer for. The vice president, I actually haven't seen him with Tucker Carlson since he became vice president. Have you?
15: I mean, you have to go back, I think, to the Charlie. I mean, I think right after the Charlie Kirk assassination, I think they both did. I think he filled in on or there was a show they did together or he filled in. But yeah, I mean, it's been a little bit of time. But the big question, both internally and publicly, is that I think a lot of folks would like to see, you know, someone who has a close relationship with Tucker Carlson to be much more outspoken on the anti-Semitism that's come from his end of the far right.
10: But it's the assertion of a close relationship that I don't believe is borne out. I mean, I don't see him on his podcast. I don't see him palling around. A close relationship is Hassan Piker and El Sayed. Would you agree with that? That's a close relationship?
15: Oh, of course. I mean, look, El Sayed and Piker were campaigning in the final day together of the primary. So, yes. And then there is a much bigger difference. But I also, you know, it's pretty well documented that Carlson was a big champion of Trump picking Vance as his running mate in the 2024, in the run up to the 2024 re-election or election campaign. And you know, again, there have been, it's not just that relationship. There have been moments on college campuses. You've talked about this, Hugh, when Vance has spoken at Turning Point rallies and there's a real vile, noxious anti-Semitism that comes up with some of the speakers. And I think there's been a widespread concern that Vance's pushback has not been as aggressive as it could be from a leader in the country as the vice president of the United States.
10: Okay, the transcript is there. You can go over and read it at HughHewitt.com, see what his answer is. Let's talk about El Sayed. I believe you posted that while they're making nice in public in Michigan, Haley Stevens and El Sayed, in fact, those wounds are too deep. I can't imagine an American Jew voting for El Sayed. Can you?
15: Look, if you look at the precinct by precinct results in Jewish communities across Michigan, I mean, it looks about 75% to 80% of Jewish voters. I will probably get a more specific number when we can kind of do a little more number crunching, but it looks like it's about a 4-to-5-to-1 margin in the most Jewish areas in Detroit and in the Oakland County for Stevens over El Sayed in the Democratic primary. So, I mean, look, it's good. There's going to be a big swing, Hugh, in the general election. We reported at Jewish Insider that there are a lot of very prominent Democratic Jewish leaders that are already either coming out for supporting Mike Rogers, a very mainstream Republican former congressman, or very close to doing that. So you're going to be seeing, I think, a lot of notable names in the Democratic community, in the moderate space, in the Jewish, among Jewish leaders, and beyond. There's a real alarm about the radicalism that El Sayed brings to the table. Now, look, on the other side, you have Stevens and Gretchen Whitmer, the governor, and a lot of the leaders of the party endorsing El Sayed and playing team ball. Notably, Hillary Scolten, one of the more moderate Democrats in the delegation, has been very outspoken and has not said she would support El Sayed. but a lot of other Democrats have, and it's going to be a partisan mud fight for a Senate election that could very well decide who has the Senate majority.
10: Has Alyssa Slotkin, the other Democratic senator, Gary Peters is retiring. Alyssa Slotkin beat Mike Rogers by a very narrow margin in 2024. Has Alyssa Slotkin put her arms around El Sayed?
15: She's endorsed. I don't know if she's put her arms around him. I'm not sure if she was at. There was our unity rally for the party. I'm not sure if she was there. But I do know that she quickly endorsed him after he won the nomination. And I think one thing, if you talk to Haley Stevens supporters, that they were very privately, I've talked to a number of them privately, very upset about, is that Slotkin, even with the governor's endorsement of Stevens, Slotkin stayed on the sidelines. She's a national security Democrat who's thinking maybe of running for president as a moderate, as someone who's going to steer the party in a more moderate direction. And she did not have the gumption to endorse the candidate who much more closely matched. And she's, you know, if you can't endorse against someone who's aligned with Hassan Piker and his anti-American views, and you claim to be a national, you know, former CIA agent, a national security leader in the party, and that tells you a lot about where the Democratic Party is right now. And Haley Stevens supporters think if Slotkin endorsed, given how close that race was, if Slotkin had the courage to endorse Stevens, she probably would have won the nomination and prevented a rally.
10: I think you're right. Josh Krosshauer will follow that story very, very closely with you throughout the next 3 months. Follow Josh on X at Josh Krosshauer. Read him at the Jewish Insider. 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Thank you, Josh. Stay tuned, America. I'll be right back. And again, my Vice President Vance interview will replay in hour three today. Stay tuned to the Hugh Hewitt Show.
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0: Did you know there's an investment account that's been around since 1888, and most people have never heard about it until recently? 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To put that into perspective, it beat Apple, it beat Amazon, it beat Microsoft over that same period. BlackRock has over $2 billion parked here. 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
4: 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I'm Hugh Hewitt. 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I took it the first hour, I remind you, in hour number two. I remind you every hour, this is hour number three, when you take Relief Factor, you get rid of the minor aches and pains that haunt you, that travel home with you today in your commute, if you're on the Beltway, your commute in L.A., if you're coming back from lunch, your commute, no matter where you are. 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Icarian Curcumin Resveratrol Omega, the four natural supplements, the only supplement I've taken for 15 years, and the only one I've taken for more than 20, actually. 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Don't forget Vice President Vance over at my YouTube channel. Thank you, Harley. Thank you, Adam. Thank you, General Eastman. I'll talk to you tomorrow on the next Hugh Hewitt Show.
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0: Refusing to answer any questions, invoking the Fifth Amendment 111 times. Here's how the vote went down.
1: Mr. Chairman, on the vote of those present, the yeas are 8, the nays are 5. On the vote by proxy and for the record only, the yeas are 0, the nays are 2. On this vote, the yeas are 8, the nays are 5, and the motion is agreed to.
0: Laura Winters reporting.
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4: Good afternoon, sunny skies, 101 degrees. I'm Nikki Whaley. A suspect is in custody for allegedly shooting an on-duty Dallas ISD officer. 39-year-old Justin Jones was flagged down on 635 by a person in crisis. Jones drove that person from the highway to the Walmart parking lot on 635 and Midway. After the person got out of the SUV, they started shooting. It's not clear what happened in the moments before the shooting that led to gunfire. Jones is in critical condition after being shot at least once in the lower torso, and he is in surgery. Jones has been with the Dallas ISD Police Department for 16 years and is assigned to White High School. Expect to see a lot of political yard signs to start popping up. Under Texas law, HOAs have limited authority in the 90 days before Election Day.
5: Can an HOA say, I don't like your sign because I don't like the candidate you're supporting? Then no, they can't.
4: They say HOAs are not allowed to tear down signs, but they can slap restrictions.
5: It has to be mounted on the ground. In other words, you can't put it on your house or on your roof.
4: They're allowed to address the number, the size, and how they're mounted. They're also allowed to have a policy banning signs with profanity. Now you know what's going on. I'm Nikki Whaley on 660 AM, The Answer.
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6: In Dallas, westbound 30 near Ferguson, an accident's blocking three lanes. Traffic is backed up to Loop 12 Buckner Boulevard, and there is a 40-minute delay. Westbound 635 got a crash near 35. That has you stop and go from Marsh, and there's a 20-minute delay there. I'm Junior Caruso with your DFW traffic.
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0: Morning, Glory, Evening Grace, America. Special program today. I'm pleased to welcome back Vice President J.D. Vance to the program to talk about his brand new book, Communion. Mr. Vice President, welcome back and congratulations on your book, your memoir about crossing the Tiber. I found it very winsome, very revealing. I found it very frustrating that on your book tour, no one talked to you about it. Were you surprised by that? They talked about everything but communion.
1: Yeah, it's amazing anybody bought the book, Hugh, because I was talking about, of course, the Iran situation. I was talking about economic issues. I think it kind of comes with the territory, though, Hugh, when you're the vice president, you're out there talking about a book. People are going to ask you about the news of the day and whatever else is going on. So I appreciate it. It certainly was, you know, for me, what I wanted to do was just write a book about, obviously, my own faith journey, but try to write something that was not kind of a traditional political book, right? It's not here are 10 problems in America and here are 30 policy proposals for how to fix it. It's very honest. I think in some ways it's very self-critical, but I think any honest account of how a person finds their way to Christ is going to be exactly that. And hopefully some people pick it up and find some meaning in it.
0: I want to make sure that at least the Catholics who are listening today are those who are Catholic adjacent, get out there and read it. Or they can get the audiobook. I got both. You did a very fine job reading it. I want to start, though, with Father Harry Stephen or Stephan. How do you pronounce his name?
1: Henry Stephan.
0: All right. Father Stephan is exactly the sort of priest every Catholic curious person would be blessed to run into. Please tell the audience about him.
1: Yeah, so I'll tell you a story about Henry Stephan, Father Henry, as I call him. So very early in my own faith journey, he is the priest who baptized me, but I don't believe I had been baptized at this point. I met him at a Cincinnati waffle restaurant, and he walks in. It is October the 31st, and he's a Dominican friar, so he always wears this sort of gigantic white frock. And I say gigantic because Father Henry's probably 6'5". 250. He's a very big dude. And he walks in, the entire restaurant stops and stares at him. And Father Henry, without skipping a beat, says, "Don't worry, everybody. It's not a Halloween costume. I actually do believe in Jesus." And everybody laughs and he sits down. He's just this amazingly gregarious, funny, but just a good human being, a good priest. He cares a lot about the faith. But he's also very thoughtful. He's a brilliant guy who went to Princeton, who feels it, but he also thinks about it. And I think he was the exact kind of person that I needed to be connected to in order to find my own way back to Christ. Because, you know, I had a lot of questions. I had a lot of, you know, I was very interested in the intellectual tradition of the Catholic faith, but I also needed somebody who could steer me in my own practice of it. And Father Henry did all of those things. He's a great, great guy.
0: There, I'm going to come back to him in a second, but I want to lay the groundwork. You're a Young Life kid, which is a reveal to me. I'm a big fan of Young Life for high school kids. It's better than having out drinking beer and chasing the other sex. But did you go to Young Life camp? Do you remember the name of your area directors, anything like that?
1: No, I never went to the camp, but I always went to the high school meetings. It was very, very good for me. To your point, it kept me out of some other trouble that I'm sure I would have gotten involved in as a teenager. And, you know, it's one of these ways in which I did have a foundation in faith that eventually came back to me in a big way. As I talk about in the book, I kind of fell away from it, right? I called myself an atheist for a time. But when I look back at my own journey coming back to the faith, I don't think that I would have had quite the same trajectory if it hadn't been for that original foundation. So even though it didn't take, you know, sometimes these seeds get planted and they lay dormant for a while. But for those of you who don't know about Young Life, I mean, you know, you show up, you read the Bible, you do some singing, and it's just a really good way for high schoolers to engage with their faith at their level. Because I think, as everybody knows, you know, the way a 65-year-old engages with the Christian faith is going to be different from the way a 45-year-old, and certainly different from the way a 15-year-old engages with the faith.
0: And it's a great entry level, and it does lay seeds, so good on Young Life. I want to go back to Father Stephan now, because if anyone picks up the book in the bookstore, go to page 163. It's a very concise statement of how one comes to religious belief. Quote, "You don't feel God's presence and then change in an instant," the Father told you. "There's a roadmap to God, and you've got to travel, because for most of us, grace is not something that happens in a moment." I thought that is exact. By the way, Billy Graham wasn't an aha moment, lightning striking either. Father Stephan seemed to lay out the gradual path, the path upward.
1: Yeah, that's exactly right, Hugh. And that gradual path really spoke to me, because, you know, you're exactly right. I think some people probably misrepresent Billy Graham as kind of an aha moment, and all of a sudden everything is better. I think that's unfair to Billy Graham. But certainly in my own faith, I kind of had this idea that, you know, you prayed, you accepted Jesus in your heart, and then everything was supposed to be better in your life, and everything was supposed to be easy. And I found that unsatisfying in my youth, and that's one of the reasons why I fell away from that faith. And Father Henry explained grace as sort of a process, as sort of this process of perfection. And I don't say self-perfection, because the idea is that you need God's help along the way, and he's constantly working in these subtle ways. But you also, you have to work at it. And there's a way in which the practice of the faith forms you in the right way. There's a way in which, you know, participating in the sacraments and praying and actually going to confession and doing all these things, they slowly have this miraculous effect on a person. But for me, you know, when I was 19 years old, Hugh, I would think of a miracle as sort of, you know, God waves the magic wand and everything's different. In some ways, I think what Father Henry was able to show to me is that, you know, true miracles sometimes are no less amazing and no less physics-defying, but sometimes they take a little bit of time. And that way in which grace works patiently was a very important insight for me, because it fit how the world actually worked. It spoke to me in a way that the aha moment idea of theology never did.
0: Now, I want the audience to know, in the course of reading Communion, you'll run into St. Augustine, Chesterton, of course, C.S. Lewis, Rene Girard, Pope Leo XIII, you know, Ross Douthat and Rod Dreher are in there. But I got to tell you, I went out and got the Symposium on Theology and Falsification that you referenced by Anthony Flew, Hare, yeah, and Basil Mitchell. That's not for me, Mr. Vice President. That's way above my pay grade. Did you actually get through that?
1: I did, though. The part that I talk about in the book is very short. So I think it's a relatively short series of essays and back and forth that was very important to me. But you know, what I write about in the book is I encountered these essays as a, you know, college, you know, philosophy kid, and there was this sort of debate, and I kind of at the time thought the atheists had won the debate, but there was a response from Basil Mitchell that I actually thought was very, very compelling, and I kept on returning to it. And the basic idea, Hugh, I'm not going to do it justice, so I hope you and your listeners will forgive me, but is this idea that when you see something that doesn't comport with what you think God should be doing, or you see something that makes you think, well, maybe God doesn't actually care about me, there, the debate is really, does that mean that God is real, or does that mean that God is false? And what Basil Mitchell says is, no, you guys are kind of missing the point. Absolutely, when you see something happen that goes against divine providence, or when you see bad things to happen to good people, that absolutely does count against the idea that God loves human beings, but it doesn't count definitively. In other words, it is something that should cause some skepticism. It is something that should cause some humility, but it's not something that should lead you to disregard your faith, because the ultimate, you know, one of the ultimate truths of the Christian faith is that God knows best. Now, it requires, again, some humility to believe in that. It requires some patience to accept it. But I just, this idea that you could see something that really did make you question your faith, but didn't make you discard it, the idea that it was okay to question and have doubts and even be angry at God, that was a very powerful thing for me.
0: Well, it is powerful. I left the Roman Catholic Church for a dozen years. I got brought back in by Archbishop Charles Chaput, who listened to my radio show and thought, no, you got this all wrong. Because the bishops went nuts in the 80s, Vice President Vance. They would send the Reagan White House letters on nuclear weapons and poverty. They were just nuts. They went over the left cliff. And I just couldn't take it anymore, and the Archbishop explained, and therefore I was armored up against the priest scandal, which, by the way, I want the audience to know, you deal with the priest scandal, the abuse scandal, and in a very forthright way. A lot of Catholics dodge that, and I'm very glad that you didn't. The book would lack authenticity if you had. Do people still question you about that? Do they still have, because it still lingers in the culture.
1: Well, yeah, I think it's one of those things that's always going to linger over Catholic culture, because it was such a wounding thing for so many Catholics. It hurt so many people so deeply. And even those, of course, who weren't caught up in it directly, they were still offended by it. They were still asking questions, how could the church let this happen? And for me, Hugh, I write about this in the book, that one of the things that happened is there was a big Pennsylvania Catholic abuse sort of report that had come out right at the point where I was talking with Father Henry about becoming baptized and becoming received into the Catholic Church. And, you know, my wife, Usha, who is, as you know, Hugh, is this brilliant lawyer.
0: I'll be right back. I talked to her by Twitter right before the show. We'll pick up the interview when I come back.
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6: Downtown Fort Worth, there's a wreck on eastbound 30 at 35W. Two right lanes are blocked, and there's a 25-minute delay from Rosedale. And in Mesquite on northbound 635, there's a wreck. It's near Highway 80. Two right lanes are blocked. There's a 15-minute delay from Military Parkway. I'm Junior Caruso with your DFW traffic.
7: Tonight, clear skies, a low of 80 degrees. Tomorrow, sunny, hot, humid, a high of 101. Going to feel more like 104. Triple-digit heat going to stick around all the way through next week. Sunny and hot on Saturday, a high of 101. And Sunday, sunny, hot, a high of 101. 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
8: 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You know, sometimes the answers we're looking for come from places we didn't even know to look. 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
0: Welcome back, America. I'm Hugh Hewitt, talking with Vice President Vance a half hour before the show. I was discussing with him when Father Henry Stephan came to talk to him about his faith. Usha Vance, our second lady, who is not Catholic, was worried about the Catholic priest scandal and she had her questions.
1: There was a point where we're sitting at home late one night, and she just absolutely interrogates Father Henry about this because, you know, she's like, if JD does this, then he's going to want to raise the kids in the church. And we had, you know, at the time, two little boys and obviously loved them very much and didn't want anything like this to happen to them. And Father Henry later would describe it as the most difficult set of questions he's ever faced in his entire life. But his point was, if you read the Bible, like if you read the foundational text of the Christian faith, it tells you that God works through humans who are deeply imperfect, who are murderers and liars and all manner of bad things. And it's kind of one of these very unique, but also, you know, requires some humility to believe in that God works through imperfect people. And so the argument is not that the church is perfect. The argument is not that the church always succeeds in its effort to help people and to serve people. The argument, though, is that this institution, in its very imperfect way, does reveal something about Jesus Christ and his love for people. And you have to be able to accept the good and the bad in the same way that you have to be able to read the Bible and say, well, King David was this terrible guy, and yet he was the chosen person to kind of implement God's kingdom at that time in history. And that is an interesting claim, Hugh. I've always been fascinated by this, by just the philosophy of it, that God doesn't sort of say, oh, I'm going to come in and make everybody perfect and everybody who serves me is going to be perfect. He makes a much different claim about human beings, that he is the one true God, that his grace can transform people, but that he's going to work through these incredibly imperfect people who constantly fail to follow him. I think for a lot of people, they say that's absurd. But for me, I say that actually fits with the human nature as I've encountered it.
0: No, it's persuasive if you adopt an intellectual approach to Catholicism or to Christianity in the beginning and work through the various writers that you do, you'll get there. Before I go back to that, I want to ask you about your level of practice. I know you've been baptized. You've had your first communion. You've had your first confession. Did you get confirmed, Mr. Vice President?
1: Well, it's a good question, Hugh. I believe that happened as part of getting baptized because I had never been baptized before. And so I actually didn't do a first confession because, as you know, when you do the baptism, if you've never been baptized before, that kind of washes away all those sins. And so the first confession I did was probably over, 4, 5, 6 weeks after that. I basically just followed Father Henry's lead and did the things that he said that I needed to do. And, what we do is we go to church every week, sometimes travel or the duties of vice president make that harder, but we still try to make it work. And, I try to go to confession every 4 weeks, every 6 weeks. And I try to just follow the sacramental life as much as I can. And I found that it has become easier over time. And it's actually one of these things where you get better at it the more you practice at it.
0: Oh, the most winsome part of the book is getting your three, now four babies ready to go to church, or smalls, because they wriggle, they yell, they pinch, they punch. I was one of those families, and my mom somehow managed to get through. My dad's a Presbyterian, so he didn't often go to church with us. He was at his own church. But I thought that was every Catholic family is going to recognize that story. So well done. I was wondering, though, if you had a confirmation name, and you obviously don't recall it, or you would know you were confirmed.
1: Well, yeah. So my confirmation name is Augustine. I guess I was confirmed, but
0: oh yes.
1: It's funny that exact word just never came up in the process where Father Henry said, "All right, we're gonna choose a confirmation name." He just, we chose the name Augustine for my baptism, and that's what we did.
0: Good choice. I mean, that's reaching. That puts a lot on your shoulders, but that's reaching. Do you
1: that's
0: do things like
1: for you, Hugh? It demands a lot of you. High expectations.
0: You got to read confessions at least once a year. Do you observe, for example, All Saints Day and the week of the Octave of All Souls, where you can, for the benefit of the non-Catholic audience, Catholics believe in the Church militant on earth, the Church suffering in purgatory, and the Church triumphant in heaven. And the Church militant can help out the Church suffering during the Week of All Saints and the Octave of All Saints in November. Do you do that for, say, Mama or any of your family, or do you do any of that work? Is that something that's come across your radar yet?
1: Yeah, I mean, I go to church during the required days, during All Saints, during All Saints Day, and obviously I do the prayers for the dead, and that includes the prayers for a lot of the people that I know and love, but also just general prayers for the dead. I try to, you know, what Father Henry has told me, Hugh, is that you try to treat the church as a witness and you try to follow as much as possible. And I don't want to say that I'm perfect about it, because I've found, for example, you know, there are certain days of obligation, Hugh, where I will find out afterwards that it was a day of obligation I didn't even know. I didn't even try.
0: Doesn't count as a sin if you didn't know. Yeah, it doesn't count.
1: Well, that's good. That's good to know. But I still try to go to confession and try to be responsive to it. And, you know, I just, my attitude towards it, Hugh, is you try to follow the lead of the faith as much as possible, recognizing you're going to be imperfect about it. There are a lot of things, I will say, Hugh, as a sort of evangelical convert to Catholicism, there are certain things about it that I find, you know, culturally distinct. I mean, even confession, right? The idea that you're going to go in and talk to a stranger about, you know, every bad thing that you've done over the last 4 or 6 weeks, I find that a little unusual, but I just try to follow the rules, and I find that the more that I follow the rules, the better I get at following those rules, and the more I start to realize that there's a real purpose to it.
0: Now, you are now, used to be President Biden, and before that, Nancy Pelosi. You're now the highest-ranking secular Catholic in America, and with that comes a certain obligation to conduct yourself as every Catholic would wish you would conduct yourself. Have you felt that pressure yet?
1: All the time. And I fail all the time, Hugh. I mean, look, it's you know, you have debates with people and you try to be charitable. I certainly fail to be charitable, and you try to make the best version of an argument as possible. And, you know, you try to conduct yourself in public life with maximal patience and humility. I think you try to do the best you can, and you recognize that you fail from time to time. And when you try to fail, you try to do better. And I write about this in the book. You know, there was the famous cat lady comment that, you know, yes. I got the campaign. I got myself in trouble during the 2024 campaign. And I sort of realized that there were two problems there. Number one, I just pissed a lot of people off. So they weren't sort of really able to hear the message that I was trying to make. And that to me was maybe the most important thing, is I was trying to make an argument that was very real, which is that America, I think in the last 20, 30 years, has become more hostile, and our leadership has become more blind to the plight of young families. I think that's why the COVID thing was such a disaster, is you had a lot of people in positions of leadership who, you know, they weren't asking themselves questions like, what happens when we mask three-year-olds indefinitely? What effect does this have on young families when we try to force kids to sit at a computer screen instead of go to the classroom? I felt there was an important point to make, and part of the error that I made is that I didn't make it in the right way. I turned people off instead of actually leading to some insight and some wisdom.
0: Pause there for a moment. When I come back, I'm going to talk with the Vice President about a post he put up yesterday about Mark Thiessen. When you are the most public Catholic that is not actually in the church as a clergy member, everything you get, you do and say gets studied through that lens of being a public Catholic, including your post on X. Stay tuned, America. I'll be right back with Vice President Vance after this.
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7: Good afternoon. Sunny skies, 101 degrees. I'm Nikki Whaley. The president is signing new executive orders to restrict birthright citizenship and ban birth tourism. Speaking from the Oval Office today, Trump said the 14th Amendment applies to children of slaves, and that notion is long outdated.
13: Wealthy people are building businesses around birthright citizenship. That's not the way it's supposed to work. It's a disgrace. They're buying their way in, and we're not going to let it happen.
7: The order restricts birthright citizenship involving children of foreign diplomatic staff, children of people classified as alien enemies, and children born in U.S. territories. The other order bans citizenship to children born of mothers who entered the U.S. for the sole purpose of having a child here. Both orders will no doubt be challenged after the Supreme Court already struck down Trump's attempt to end automatic birthright citizenship to children of non-citizens. A Senate committee has voted to hold Dr. Anthony Fauci in contempt of Congress. The vote comes after the former White House health advisor invoked the fifth more than 100 times in a hearing about the pandemic last week. The Department of Justice can now move to consider charging Fauci with a crime. Now you know what's going on. I'm Nikki Whaley on 660 AM, The Answer.
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6: Downtown Fort Worth, there's a wreck on eastbound 30 at 35W. Two right lanes are blocked, and there's a 25-minute delay from Rosedale. And in Mesquite on northbound 635, there's a wreck. It's near Highway 80. Two right lanes are blocked. There's a 15-minute delay from Military Parkway. I'm Junior Caruso with your DFW traffic.
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0: Welcome back, America. I'm Hugh Hewitt. Earlier, right before the program, I talked with Vice President Pence about his new book, Communion. We actually attended the same parish as I get to right now. So you and I, when you lived in Virginia, belonged to the same parish. And I always went to the 7 a.m. Mass. I think you rolled in at 9:30 or 11. I never crossed paths with you there, but I knew it was your church. Also a member of that church.
1: We tried to do the 8:30.
0: Okay, I was at 7. No music. Bad Catholic music drives me crazy, so it's a silent Mass. But on in that church is Mark Thiessen. Yesterday, you took a punch at Mark online.
1: I did.
0: On the burrito thing. So I'm curious, do you ever regret that night that you took a punch at a fellow Catholic in your parish?
1: You know, it was a joke, Hugh. I think there are ways in which you're allowed to punch back, and you're allowed to be a little bit humorous. I'm sure it was not as charitable as I should have been, but you know what? One thing is, look, I'm sure that he's a good Catholic. I certainly wish him the best. I think he's been a little bit unfair to me over the last couple of weeks, and so I decided to hit back with a little bit of spice. I will say, if you read the gospel, you know, Jesus has remarkable humility. He also has a remarkable way with words. And so I'm always going to fall short of that example, but I don't think that there's anything wrong with being a little spicy from time to time. And, you know, maybe in 2 years, Hugh, I'll look back and say, I wish I hadn't said that. But right now, I feel pretty good about that.
0: Okay. Okay, that's not going to be in that confession. I want to cover two big things. One of the best lines in the book: one of the jobs of the Christian statesman, you write, is to preserve the social cohesion that makes charity and generosity possible. That is an ideal. That's pretty hard to reach. Charity and generosity is something that should be expected of each person. How do you try and do that?
1: Well, I think one of the things, Hugh, is you have to have an immigration policy that promotes social cohesion. You know, when you send your kid to school, you want them to share the same language with the people that are in that classroom. You want them to have something in common with the people that are in that classroom. And I do think that's possible with the tradition of immigration, like the United States of America has. But one of the criticisms I've had of some of the church leadership that's attacked our immigration policies, and again, I'm not saying that we're always perfect, but the simple reality is that when you have too many immigrants who come in too quickly with no proper procedure and no proper vetting, it actually does erode social trust. It erodes the very foundation of cohesion that allows us to be generous to the poor and to ensure that, you know, poor kids in America don't go hungry and don't lack, you know, medical treatment. Those are important and good things, but those things exist on a foundation of social trust that sky-high immigration actually erodes. And so I've actually made this point in some of my conversations with the Catholic leadership who criticized our immigration policies. I said, guys, look, you know, I'm all for being charitable, and I'm all for, you know, you guys have a moral witness, and I'm not going to tell you you shouldn't exercise that moral witness, but you've got to recognize that our immigration policy is geared not just towards law and order, but towards ensuring that America has a functioning social fabric. You can't do that with too much and too rapid demographic change.
0: I thought it was well argued in the book, and I encourage people to read that. Here's the most delicate, and I want to make sure I put this the right way. Ariel Whitman will be on later today. He's an Israeli blogger and podcaster that I've been on his program. I have a lot of Israelis on the show, Haviv Redigur, Amit Segal, and Nadav Eyal, because I want to figure out what they think. There is a recurring thing. They are afraid that you, J.D. Vance, are anti-Israel or anti-Semitic, and I tell them, no. I've talked to the vice president since he ran for the Senate. You are getting that wrong. Part of that is the Catholic Church's tradition. You know, John Paul in 2000 went to Jerusalem to make atonement. Benedict wrote a book in 2011 saying, we are sorry because we caused the pogroms. We've got a special obligation to the Jews. But I tell them that's not the vice president. Are you frustrated by that? Have you heard that suspicion that you're anti-Israel, anti-Jewish, anti-Semitic? And what do you do about it?
1: Yeah, I've certainly heard that criticism, Hugh. I mean, I obviously think that it's unfair. Am I frustrated by it? I mean, no, I think people are entitled to their opinion, and I just have to do as good of a job as I can recognizing my imperfections. I have to do as good of a job as I can at actually articulating what I think and what I believe. And, you know, my argument, Hugh, on Israel is, one, it's a great country. I love the country. I love a lot of the people in it, some very, very dear friends who are there. I also recognize that there are times when a given Israeli government is going to have interests that are different from the United States of America. And I think that Hugh, a lot of young people in particular, young Republicans, but young people everywhere, are looking at the U.S.-Israel relationship, and it's really, as you know, Hugh, built on a foundation of 70, 80 years of common values and common interests. But I also think that sometimes when people defend the United States-Israel relationship, it's very easy to get trapped in slogans and hear the same phrases.
0: All right, let's pause it there. I'll come back and finish it after the break on The Hugh Hewitt Show.
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6: In Farmers Branch, eastbound 635 near Luna, an accident has only the right lane open, and there is an hour delay from MacArthur. And then downtown Fort Worth, still dealing with a wreck on eastbound 30 near 35W. Two right lanes are blocked. There's a 30-minute delay from University. I'm Junior Caruso. That's your DFW traffic.
7: Mostly clear skies tonight, a low of 80 degrees. Tomorrow, sunny, hot, and humid. A high of 101. Going to feel more like 104. We'll be staying in the triple digits this weekend and all the way through Wednesday. Saturday, sunny, hot, a high of 101. Sunday, sunny, 101. On Monday, however, it will be breezy. Gusts up to 20 miles an hour. Sunny, hot, a high near 100. Tuesday, sunny, hot, a high near 100. And Wednesday, sunny, a high of 101. 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
0: Welcome back, America. A few weeks ago, I found a new Israeli podcaster, Ariel Whitman. He actually found me. I was enjoyed his my time on his podcast, The Western Spirit, so I thought we'd have a home and away discussion. Ariel, welcome to the Hugh Hewitt Show. Tell people a little bit about yourself and what you do in Israel.
22: So I'm the op-ed editor at Israel's most read financial newspaper. We're sort of like the Wall Street Journal's sister paper. We actually take stuff from them, so we work together. And I have the podcast, which is my own thing, which we did, which was a lot of fun, by the way. It went on much longer than I thought. It was so much fun.
0: Well, so, thank you for having me. That's basically what I do. How many times a week do you do the Western Spirit? And let's tell people how to find the Western Spirit so that they subscribe and like the Western Spirit. I thought it was an excellent conversation.
22: So I try to upload about three episodes a week, and the idea came out, I think I told you about it, about 5-6 years ago, lost almost all my eyesight, and my wife was like, you have to do something for yourself, and I was like, what should I do? I said, I like to talk to people, and it was right before October 7th, I started in Hebrew, and then I did an episode in English just because it was interesting, and suddenly tons of people started watching, so it just, you know, ballooned from there. So that's how everything happened. It was just by chance. And
0: would you locate yourself on the Israeli political spectrum for the listeners who are pretty conversant with it?
22: So I used to work in the Likud at this point in 2019, before Corona, there was the three elections. You remember there was like election and no government was formed. Then 2 months later, another one. And so during that time, I worked in the Likud, and I've always been even before I was working and writing in the newspapers here, I was very right-wing and volunteering, and I organized an entire group of people that became Likud members. Our hope was to try to get more free market-oriented members of Knesset into higher places in the Likud list to the Knesset. In the past 3-4 years, I've been very disillusioned with Netanyahu, probably even longer, but more from the fact that I don't think he's being right-wing enough, if that makes any sense. So I would say I'm more on the Israeli right. I also think that now the big discussion of this election will be about the ultra-Orthodox issue. Today, as we're speaking, Gilad Erdan, which used to be a member of the Likud, announced him and Yuli Edelstein, which is also another member of the Likud, are leaving the Likud and forming a new party. And this party explicitly in their press conference was... The reason why is the Likud is too much in the pocket of the ultra-Orthodox with both the conscription stuff and the economic issues. So this is going to be a big thing. There's a bunch of parties in the middle of the political spectrum that are trying to get in, because I think they see in the polls about 12 seats equivalent of Israelis who say, we don't care, Bibi, not Bibi, we just want the ultra-Orthodox to start paying their fair share, quote-unquote, to borrow a leftist American line. And so that's going to be a very big issue. Netanyahu already is trying to distance himself from the Haredim, the ultra-Orthodox. He said in the this week, he said in a closed meeting that somehow someone released that whoever doesn't go to the army needs to go to jail. This is the exact opposite of the law that he tried to pass 3 weeks ago, which said that ultra-Orthodox who don't go to the army will not go to jail. Supreme Court put a stop to that. I wonder what your opinion on that is, the Supreme Court, because I know you're more of a lawyer than I am. But he basically said, no, that was a little one-time thing, but really, in my next government, whoever doesn't go to the army will go to jail. And so he's already trying to distance himself. So this is, I think, unless the Iran war restarts with a vigor, and I don't know what's happening with that. President Trump is, I don't really understand what's happening. But if that doesn't happen, then the internal Israeli stuff is what's going to decide the election, which is really weird. And I think we spoke about it when you were on my show, that you would think 3-4 years after October 7th, not even 3 years, the discussion would be security. But it turns out that all Israelis pretty much don't want a two-state solution. All Israelis pretty much are very right-wing also on the settlements issue. Even if they're not ideological like the greater Israel, quote-unquote, they don't want the Palestinians to have a state because they saw what happened in Gaza, and they think the settlements are a buffer to that. So pretty much there's not a lot of disagreements on the fundamentals of the security situation. So Bennett and Eisenkotze.
0: Because this is a broadcast, not a podcast, I have to do an 8-minute segment. Yeah. So I want to make sure I have you back again to continue, but I want to make sure my listeners understand. When they go to the Western Spirit, will they hear views from across the Israeli spectrum? Will they hear people left, right, center?
22: Yes, I've had a lot of people. I'm going to do now about 2 months of towards the election. We're going to do a bunch of Israeli stuff just to know, you know, who, what, where, when. I think a lot of Americans don't really understand the ins and outs, and they are interested, especially nowadays. Israel's all the time in the news. So, yeah, we're going to do leftists. We had Simcha Rothman from the judicial reform issue. I had Bibi's brother on this week. So we're going to have a bunch of people. Maybe Bibi will come on. We'll see.
0: So, op-ed editor of the Globes, how many people submit for op-ed? Is that a thriving space in the Israel media?
22: I get about, I would say, on average, 2,000 emails a week submitting. Everyone here has an opinion. They're Jews. So you can imagine they like writing. They like fighting with each other. They read something in the paper that gets them angry. They want to write. It's really, I am so not good at saying no to people. And this has become my life because, you know, most of the time I'm just sending emails. I'm sorry, you know, can't accept your thing. And it's like, This is one of the difficult things that I've had to deal with in this job. It's like telling people, no, you're good, but no, we don't have room. It's not you, it's me. It's like what girls used to say to me when I was going out before I met my wife. So that's
0: well, Aaron,
22: basically
0: where
22: we are.
0: I want everyone in the audience to know, you'll be back. I want them to remember the Western spirit. It's available on Apple and iTunes, is it not?
22: On YouTube. Go to YouTube. That's where it's
0: on YouTube. Just go to the YouTube. The Western spirit. Ariel Whitman. It's a fabulous, like Amit Segal and Nadav Eyal and Habib Reddy Gur, another voice right out of Israel that will take an American deep into Israeli politics and security policy with nuance and with style. Ariel, thank you for the Home and Away. Come back again. We'll put you on the regular rotation. I appreciate your time today. Don't go anywhere, America. I'll be right back.
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8: Welcome back, America. I'm Hugh Hewitt. Here's the conclusion of my interview taped just before the show with Vice President Vance today.
9: We don't have shared interests with the Israelis. We're going to pursue our interests distinctly, with no animosity, of course, in the same way that we would do with, you know, the French or the British, two other allies where we have a great historical tradition of shared interests and shared values. So I really think that it's important for us to articulate why we work with a country, why we don't work with a country. And I think that there are some Israelis who are just so used, at least some people in Israeli media, who are so used to politicians just taking as a given that America and Israel always have shared interests, when I think the reality is that we often have shared interests, but we don't always. And I don't think that makes me anti-Semitic, and I don't think it makes me anti-Israel. I just think it makes me honest.
8: It doesn't. And by the way, that is exactly the answer you gave to me when you were running for Senate. I don't know how many years ago. So you haven't changed, and that's what I explained to my Israeli friends. I want to close with a suggestion, Mr. Vice President. A, the end of your book about my former colleague, Charlie Kirk. I was not close to him the way you are, but I'm the next generation older than you. You could be my kids, so I'm not surprised. But it's a very generous thing that you wrote about Charlie and what he was talking to you about, so I would encourage people to read that. But there are a lot of young Catholic writers out there, and you mentioned Roth Douthat and Rod Dreher, who's not Catholic but Orthodox. But you got Ryan Anderson, and you got people a little bit older like Arthur Brooks and Fran Mayer and Charles Chaput. Would you ever convene the younger ones and sort of get them talking about the church? Because you got this great convening authority as the vice president. Nobody turns down an invitation to come chat with the vice president about the church. Is that part of the job, do you think?
9: Absolutely. Let's do it, Hugh. And I will talk to you offline. We'll get a good group together. I'd love to get everybody together and chat about things.
8: I'll start with Ryan Anderson and everyone out there listening. Start with Communion. It's a fabulous book, and it's very well read, Mr. Vice President. Thanks for the extra time today. I appreciate it. Have a good week. Take him along, and it was great to do that. I could have taken him another 25 minutes, but their schedules are a little bit busy. I do have to remind you, time for my relief factor. I'm going to replay this in hour three, so you'll see me take it twice a day, but I'm not going to actually take it twice a day. I'm just taking it once. I care and come in as retro and omega, like this. But I do it that easily, and I do it because I've got three grandkids. As I said to the vice president, I'm old enough to be his dad, and I've got the grandkids this weekend with the fetching Mrs. Hewitt, and so I really need my relief factor. 4 and 7 and 12. And so 12-year-old's fine. We do all sorts of stuff together. We've been down to see the Red Sox play the Yankees in Fenway. We go wherever we have to go. But the 4 and the 7-year-old, they are little motors, never stop until they collapse around 8 o'clock at night. So relief factor, especially for grandparents, you need it. You know you need it. 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I'm Hugh Hewitt. 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
10: This is Seth Leibson for townhall.com. With Abdul El-Sayed's victory in Michigan, the Democratic Party has gone from Barack Obama denouncing those who said America deserved 9/11 to campaigning with those who say just that, like Hassan Piker, the left's most famous podcaster. As the political philosopher Jerry Garcia wrote, what a long, strange trip it's been. El-Sayed is the latest success endorsed and campaigned for by the Marxist-Islamist axis of the Democratic Socialists of America. This juggernaut is proving unstoppable and taking over the Democratic Party. A generation ago, a real political philosopher, Harry Jaffa, pointed out that with the fall of the Berlin Wall, utopian communism would no longer be seen as simply a threat from abroad, but a more deadly and dangerous phase here at home could follow. Quite right. A wall can stop people, but not their ideas. That enemy is here and potent. The two-party system is now looking Republican on one hand and Marxist-Islamist on the other. We cannot simply wish this away.
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11: With SRN News, I'm Keith Peters in Washington. Senator Mitch McConnell is returning to his home.
12: Kentucky Republican Senator Mitch McConnell says he's leaving a rehabilitation center and will continue his recovery from home. The 84-year-old former Senate Majority Leader was first admitted to a hospital almost 2 months ago. McConnell disclosed weeks later he fell and was undergoing physical therapy. He gave no specific date for his return to the Capitol, but senators are expected to leave Washington.

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2: Welcome to Seculo. We made it to a Thursday, everybody. It's August 6, 2026. We got a packed show. Mike Pompeo's joining us. My dad, Jay Seculo's joining us. Will Haynes in the studio. And I'm Logan Seculo. Phone lines are open for you at 1-800-684-3110. Covering a breaking news item that has not necessarily taken over the press, but I feel like it should be. And that is, of course, we go back to, and you may think, oh, were they talking about Tulsi Gabbard? You're talking about some of these other people that maybe had something similar happen? No, we're talking about the President of the United States. What happened? We find out due to a newly declassified report, again, as the President, this administration is declassifying a lot of what happened over the last few years. Declassified documents showed the FBI specifically was probing President Trump on whether he was an active Russian agent or was being controlled by Russia. And Will, when did they decide to do this?
4: This was in the time period after President Trump was inaugurated and after he fired James Comey. This is a document from the Federal Bureau of Investigation dated May 16th, 2027. So we're at over 9 years ago, and we're just now finding this from the White House. It says, at the direction of the assistant director of the FBI's counterintelligence division, the FBI is opening a full investigation based on an articulable factual basis that reasonably indicates that President Donald J. Trump may be or has been unwittingly or wittingly involved in activities for or on the behalf of the government of the Russian Federation, which may constitute violations of federal criminal law or threats to the national security of the United States. It goes on to say, the goal of the investigation is to determine if President Trump is or was directed by, controlled by, and or coordinated activities with the Russian Federation in a manner constituting a threat to the national security of the United States. They are saying, we, the FBI, are investigating whether President Trump, the sitting president at this time, mind you, is or was controlled by Russia. This is at the time period after he fired Comey. We knew they started the Mueller probe. That was all supposed to be about obstruction because they were looking into Russia collusion. They were looking into the campaign, but it was supposed to be about an obstruction of justice charge if they got to it. This is saying, no, not just that, but also, was he an agent controlled by Russia?
2: Yeah, directly. Phone lines are open for you. What do you think about this? I mean, no surprise, but all surprise at the same time. The fact that it was happening this abruptly, this clearly, that they were doing these actions. It wasn't even kept really, but we just had a declassified document. This was happening internally. I want to hear from you. 1-800-684-3110. 1-800-684-3110. I also encourage you to go to ACLJ.org right now and support the work of the ACLJ. 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Again, phone line.

0: lines are open for you once again at 1-800-684-3110. And if there was someone that got involved and knew a lot about what's happening in the world of President Trump, and of course what happened in the world of the Russia collusion scandals, it would be my dad, Jay Sekulow. He's going to be joining us in just a minute. So again, phone lines are open for you at 1-800-684-3110. Once again, 1-800-684-3110. Go ahead, get in line, because we have a couple guests, because we have my dad and Secretary Pompeo. I want to make sure I have time to get to you as well. So go ahead and get on hold. 1-800-684-3110. We'll be right back.
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0: Welcome back to Sekulow. My dad, Jay Sekulow, will be joining us in just a moment. We're about to connect with him. I do want to hear from you at 1-800-684-3110. Before we get to him, though, I know a lot of people are just joining us right now. Will, let's restate the facts of what's happening. A lot of people may have seen the title saying, yeah, there was an FBI declassified documents that showcased that James Comey, was after he was fired, that the FBI decided they needed to take a good look at President Trump and decide whether they thought he was, and essentially accusing by doing this, controlled by Russia, working with Russia, or was a Russian agent. Now, we heard a lot of these claims thrown out there. We heard a lot of these claims thrown out there by people on the left. We heard about these claims being thrown out there to people like a Tulsi Gabbard, who was a Democrat at the time. But what we didn't know is that the FBI was actively actually pursuing this, and this wasn't just political talking points.
4: That's right, and now it makes a lot of sense if someone like an Adam Schiff or other congressmen that seem to always have you know, the inside scoop if things were being leaked to them by people within the intelligence community. That's what was so concerning, is that you see now, and this was a new operation name. We always get, how many names do they have? This one is Oxford, comma, spelled O-X-F-E-R-D. I wonder, I mean, if they thought the University of Oxford may get litigious if they directly name it that. But here's the issue. We knew that the special counsel probe was to look into things about the election as well as if there was obstruction. We know that firsthand. But we didn't know until today that the FBI had this Oxford, comma, investigation that directly was looking at if President Trump was controlled by Russia. And we have your dad joining us now to talk about this.
0: Yeah, obviously, Dad, there's probably very few people in the world who understood what the inside of all of this looked like at the time. But even this, I feel like, is surprising for even those of the people that were on the inside.
5: Yeah, it is. But I will tell you why they called it Oxford, comma. And that's because one of the, quote, sources during the Mueller probe was a professor at Oxford that was saying there was Russian involvement. All of that ended up being not true. So when Comey denied that there was an ongoing investigation of the president, which was also not true, this one was looks like a sub-investigation under Crossfire Hurricane, but was related to the termination of James Comey as the FBI director, which, by the way, the president has the full authority to do because the FBI director works for the president. So this was another attempt to target the president of the United States, labeling him basically an enemy of the United States and an asset of the Russian government. This was being, and they kept it offline, which meant that it was only available to be reviewed by very few agents, hoping nobody would find it. And of course, fortunately, it was declassified, and now we know what we've got. These agencies are totally out of control, and that's why at the ACLJ, we have a government accountability project that even now is very busy.
4: Well, and I think that's what's so concerning to many of our audience is that, one, we know that Tulsi Gabbard declassified a lot while she was the director of national intelligence. She called it a treasonous coup that was going on, and that was mainly related to the election intelligence community assessment. You see this, and you see that the FBI was trying to build a case that the sitting president was a foreign agent. And you wonder, how did it take almost over 9 years, but we're approaching 10 years for them to uncover this? We know there's been a lot of reform at the FBI and the DOJ, and that's needed. But I think documents like this prove that that work has to continue and be ongoing of reforming these agencies.
5: Well, this is the problem we had with the IRS. It was almost an institution incapable of self-correcting. Now, we were able to self-correct a lot of it by getting not only monetary damages in one case, but a permanent injunction in another. And it may take that here with the FBI. This is very disheartening in the sense that there were FBI agents doing this, knowing that it was a sitting president, duly elected by the citizens of the United States, and the FBI director gets fired, and they decided to target then the president who fired him. I mean, think about that for a moment. And that's why we fight back so aggressively and why we have a government accountability project, like I said, even with an administration that might be considered friendly. Because there are deep state activists that don't stop.
4: Well, and I think even that term, deep state, has become so commonplace because of everything we've seen. But I mean, just hearing you repeat what exactly happened here, the fact that the president, who is the chief executive of the country, who was elected by the people, fired someone who works for him. And then what did the others within that department decide to do? Investigate whether that person was a foreign asset. If you even take out the names here, because they're so loaded because of the history, it being President Trump and James Comey, the facts of that story, no one would believe you if you told someone, here's what happened in the United States with any other names. That's why, once again, it is so shocking to read this, that this is the angle they choose to pursue against a sitting president who is their boss.
5: Well, that's exactly right, Will. And the danger here is, and again, it was Oxford comma because they were utilizing an Oxford professor to get information that, you know, supposedly was about the president. By the way, none of that was true. And if anybody knows it, it would be me since I handled it for the president. So this is, I think this is showing the depth that these agencies were going to undermine a duly elected president of the United States.
6: So I guess the next step people are asking, obviously, is there anything that can be done? What happens here? Of course, exposing the truth is a big part of this. But then what does President Trump or his team or the American people, what do they do?
5: Well, I'll tell you what we're going to do. I mean, what we're going to do is you start with the Freedom of Information. The stuff has been declassified now. So the problem with the Freedom of Information Act request or lawsuit before would have been they would have said ongoing criminal investigation or ongoing national security investigation. Well, now they can't say that it's been declassified. So we ask for a series of documents. They'll say no. And off to court we go. And we get it. And then you turn it over to the Department of Justice for prosecution.
4: Well, and I think that's what's so important for people to realize here. And that's what we do each and every day with our government accountability project, is that once something gets declassified, it almost opens up the pathway for groups like ours to dig deeper. And that's exactly what we can do here now. We have these memos uncovered. Now you know there's email communication. There is all sorts of other situations and things that are put down on paper that were probably placed in a burn bag but never actually got destroyed that we can start to target through the Freedom of Information Act practice here at the ACLJ. And I think that's exactly, as you're saying, what our team should be looking at right now.
5: That's definitely the next move here. That's what we're going to authorize, and that's how we proceed. So we'll get to, it takes time. We will get justice. We got to fight back. And that's why we encourage people to join the ACLJ as an ACLJ champion or support the work each and every month at the ACLJ or when you can, because it makes a huge difference as we fight back on all these issues. Obviously, declassifying here gives us an easier step to proceed, but we still have to litigate it.
6: Yeah, and before we let you go, Dad, a lot of people are, you know, chiming in, and it is during one of these special months right now where donations are matched. You're part of helping launch this program early on when you were able to get a bunch of ACLJ supporters together and say, hey, we'll you know, pledge to support if others support. Why are these months so important to our supporters, whether they're new supporters or a long time?
5: Because it sets up our budgets a year. And going actually now, going into next year. So these times we do these matching challenges, we have donors that agree to, some of them are ACLJ champions, that agree to match other donations that come in. It effectively means if you donate $50, the ACLJ is getting $100. And if you multiply that times a lot of people, it makes a huge difference. You've had a great start this month, Logan and Will. Just keep up the great work. And I want to thank all of the donors that continue to support the work of the ACLJ. It's not slowing down. Especially right now with this new declassification order.
6: All right. Thanks, Dad, for joining us. Again, that's Jay Sekulow, Chief Counsel here at the ACLJ. If you want to support the work of the ACLJ, this is a great month, as he said, to do it during our Impact Match. You're going to see a QR code on your screen if you're watching, or you can go to ACLJ.org directly. But if you are watching, you can just scan that QR code with your phone. It'll take you directly to the link that you need to donate. We appreciate it. We want you to do it right now if you can. That being said, in the next segment, I'm going to take a lot of calls. So if you want to call in, this is a good time to do it. We got a few lines open, 1-800-684-3110. Following that will be the half hour break. We'll bring up, we'll have special guest Mike Pompeo, Secretary Mike Pompeo, be joining us. And then I'm going to take your calls again. So go ahead and get on hold if you can at 1-800-684-3110. 1-800-684-3110. We're going to continue talking about this topic, but we got others to cover. We're going to talk about sort of these interesting candidates that are coming out of these states, like in Michigan. We're going to talk about that with Secretary Pompeo. We're going to break down a lot more as well, including some of the ACLJ work that you need to get to be a part of as well. So again, if you want to join us, I'll tell you what the phone number one more time. People say it slower. I'm going to say it slower. 1-800-684-3110. Let's get your feedback as well. You'll hear from some of the most powerful, the most important voices in the room. But that most important one is always yours, because you guys help direct what we do here at the ACLJ. We'll be right back with more. Stay tuned on Sekulow.
7: We've witnessed monumental legal victories from defending the 14th Amendment and protecting our sacred American right to vote, the overturning of Roe v. 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Countless unborn babies remain in jeopardy, and across the globe, innocent Christians are being targeted and killed across this country and around the world. 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
6: Welcome back to Seculo. Phone lines have lit up. It's going to take us a second to get through all of them, so stay on hold if you're on hold. Give us a moment. Give our phone screener a moment to get you guys all set up in our system so we can get you on the air. But I did want to address, obviously, the big comments that are coming in, and we're talking about this, is, okay, now what? You know, we just talked about it with my dad. You know, what is the ACLJ team? What can we do? But I also wanted you to see and know a bit more about the work of the ACLJ in terms of cases and situations like this, where we are able to activate our team to go look at really what's going on and expose a lot. And this just came in moments ago.
4: That's right. And once again, as we mentioned, that once that memo is declassified, that gives us a door to walk through with a FOIA request, with that entire practice at the ACLJ to try and find out more information. You know that someone didn't just write that without there being communication surrounding it, even in maybe some pushback. Maybe you see how little pushback there was. And you're able to then, one, bring that to light to the Congress to maybe make legislation that can put in safeguards, to bring it to the Department of Justice to show here's potential criminal activity that took place under the United States. There's a lot of different avenues you can take. But here's one example of how recently doing just that has brought something new to light. And this has not been talked about yet on ACLJ.org or on social media or even on this show. But we got a new production on our FOIA trying to get more information about the FBI targeting what they called radical traditional Catholics. Remember, they had a memo that they originally said originated out of Richmond, Virginia, and that's it. Christopher Wray testified to that before Congress. Our FOIA uncovered that was not true. It actually was in coordination with West Coast field offices, and they were trying to make this a nationwide program where the FBI could send assets into churches to spy on churches.
6: Yeah, we talked about that a lot. Yeah.
4: Big violation of the First Amendment. Here's another thing. Because of the way the FBI took source material from a third party, NGO, non-government agency, and used that immediately to verify their own biases, that's what set off this entire situation. And you start thinking about it. Okay, maybe that we could get there. We filed the FOIA. We found this out. Someone within the general counsel's office pushed back, raising a concern to the Directorate of Intelligence at the FBI, saying,
6: yeah, make sure you understand, this is within the FBI.
4: This is internal communications. When they're saying, hey, we're going forward with this, maybe we need to check with our general counsel, make sure this is legal. And the general counsel pushed back and says, it seems that some of our folks may be equating a third-party organization with another government organization, and perhaps we need to remind the workforce about non-governmental organizations. Effectively saying, you're running in, wanting to do an entire covert operation in churches, which are protected by the First Amendment, with no real allegation of criminal activity, much less nefarious activity, but saying there's no real reason to this, and you're just taking the word of an NGO on this. You're not even doing real investigative work, and there's no alleged crime. You're just wanting to spy on these people. The lawyers at the FBI were like, we need to remember these NGOs are not the government. Here's what the left has been trying to do. Effectively make NGOs, especially left NGOs a part of the government apparatus for so long. That's why they got so upset about defunding of USAID and all of these programs that were just sending cash to NGOs that did their bidding around the world and gave them that layer of protection. That's exactly what we're seeing here. We're seeing that the FBI was using a leftist NGO for their purposes to do things that would violate constitutional rights of American citizens. And the lawyers were raising red flags about that. We just found this, and that is why work like this, we're going to do the exact same thing when it comes to this investigation of whether or not President Trump was a Russian asset.
6: And what they, I'm very curious of what they uncovered, if you will. What was the results of this investigation? What did they decide? What was the conclusion? We'll break all that down as well as more is uncovered, because I found that to be very interesting. Did they find that, of course, nothing could be further probably from the truth? Yeah, probably. But or did they come up with some political way of getting around this, saying, you know, well, we did our search, it was inconclusive. You know, we'll find out. We'll get some more data and more info on that. I want to take a phone call. Let's go to Annie, who's calling from Florida, who is watching on the Salem News Channel. Go ahead, Annie.
9: Oh, my God. I'm blowing up. This is a Cuban-American from New York living in Miami. Okay. This is the apparatus that has been as recent as 1997. There have been unions. They have their leaders targeting, recruiting the youth.
6: Yep.
9: They have with the regional addresses. I don't want to say exactly where.
6: I want to just give people who understand, because maybe they didn't see your phone screen call and then maybe moved on to a topic here. You're talking a lot about sort of the, I think you put it in the call screen, the communist creep that is clearly happening across the country, and how really it's infecting not only the Democratic Party, but a lot of people right now. And if someone like you, who again, raised in New York, but come from a Cuban-American household, you understand, and again, I spent a lot of time in Florida. I have a lot of friends who again, their parents or their second-generation Americans or first-generation Americans, families that fled a lot of these kind of same things, and now they are seeing it, I believe is what you're saying, creep into their country.
9: Communism has gone into China. Since 1959, I hadn't been back to Cuba because my parents sent us twice during the school vacation. My grandfather would write letters. I learned writing and speaking, everything, grammar, perfect in Spanish, as well as in English with regents. So I could read my grandfather writing. One time he said, do not trust the Chinese, period. He said that. Now, communism has gotten into history, into China. We have anything that is communism. It's horrible.
4: Well, and I think, Annie, to that point exactly as well, what is concerning here is, one, you're seeing how far left the party is going, that they are openly saying that their framework is Cuba, is the revolution of Cuba. Is you had people campaigning with Al-Sayed that are saying Mao is an icon. These are people that aren't being shy about it. But then I think you can also make the parallel when you have government apparatuses that are willing to fly in the face of our constitutional protections and do things like, let's see if our leader is a asset of a foreign adversary. That sounds very Soviet. Starting to investigate people that you using the apparatus of the state to investigate your political enemies. And so when you have the two of those, the popular revolution happening within the Democrat Party and the leftists, and then you have the state apparatus that are the technocrats and the oligarchy in some sense. That's a very dangerous position to be in.
6: Hey, we'll be back in just a minute here. If you don't get us your full hour, if you're listening on terrestrial radio, some of you don't get the full hour on your local station, find us broadcasting live each and every day, 12 to 1 p.m. Eastern time. 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
10: With SRN News, I'm Keith Peters in Washington. Senator Mitch McConnell is returning to his home.
11: Kentucky Republican Senator Mitch McConnell says he's leaving a rehabilitation center and will continue his recovery from home. The 84-year-old former Senate Majority Leader was first admitted to a hospital almost 2 months ago. McConnell disclosed weeks later he fell and was undergoing physical therapy. He gave no specific date for his return to the Capitol, but senators are expected to leave Washington soon for the traditional August recess. McConnell's absence shrinks the Republican majority in the Senate. He is determined to finish out his seventh term, which ends in January. Ed Donahue, Washington.
10: A down day on Wall Street with the Dow dropping by 464 points, the Nasdaq lower by 15, with the S&P 500 declining by 13. This is SRN News.
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3: Keeping you informed and engaged. Now, more than ever. This is Seculo. And now your host, Logan Seculo.
6: Welcome to Seculo. I do want you to give me a call, 1-800-684-3110. We're going to take set calls in this segment and in the last one. Mike Pompeo will be joining us in the middle, but phone lines are open at 1-800-684-3110. For those just joining us, we are talking about the FBI. A declassified document showed that the FBI had a plan, a probe, looking into whether President Trump was considered to be a Russian asset, a Russian-controlled vehicle, what he could be. And we have a call coming in about it. I want to spin off of that. Let's go to Alan in Virginia, line four. Go ahead.
12: Hi. The comment is, you know, what would suspect them to think that Trump would be an agent? Now, remember that Trump had a lot of businesses set up, like the Trump Tower in Moscow, but even before the 2016 election, not to mention also, you know, hosting beauty pageants and the like.
6: Yeah.
12: And we know that any type of American staying in a hotel in Russia was taped and cammed. So you know that they have stuff on Trump, and this was before the election.
6: Guess who also had some business dealings in Russia? The ACLJ. We had the SCLJ, the Slavic Center for Law and Justice, until the war, by the way. Why? It's one of the major superpowers in the world. It's where you would go to conduct not only a lot of business, but to make sure and hopefully put some checks on what's going on for people's freedoms, what's going on for people's commerce there. And look, a lot has changed in the last decade. I'm not going to pretend it hasn't. A lot has changed in the last 5 years in Russia. But remember, not only did President Trump have a lot of dealings with Russia, just about everyone did in the free world. When you were talking about how much kind of relationship do we have with China, by the way, the United States of America. I don't know. Just about everything I'm staring at right now was manufactured in China. The computer you're watching me on, the TV you're watching me on likely was there. Maybe you're listening on a radio. Good chance pieces and parts of that were developed right there. Okay? So let's not pretend that everyone wasn't doing business in some ways. And of course, we were doing it a very different way. We were doing it away as a nonprofit organization. But the same kind of thing is happening. And to say, yeah, well, that makes you a Russian agent is an absolutely ridiculous claim. And I understand that, look, you're going to have those questions, but what it really ended up being, and we know that this became a political talking point. It just became something to distract you, and hopefully that they could cause a division in the United States of America. And again, you know, I've always said in these is I love Russia. I spent a lot of time in Russia. I'm not, you know, afraid of saying that. I loved it there. I hope for a day my children get to go visit and see the real history that happened in Russia. See what the good and the bad historically that has happened there. It's a beautiful place with beautiful people. And I'm hoping for one day, just like it is in the Middle East, in many different places I've spent time in, that we get to return there. I hope one day we get to reopen a Slavic Center for Law and Justice. I hope one day we get to spend more time there. So I don't demonize working with a country or working in a country.
4: Well, and I want to clarify the absurdity of this FBI document as well, because we know that the intelligence community all of a sudden made this, and the document of the dossier was created by the Clinton campaign all of the nonsense, they had plenty of time to litigate. This is May of 2017 when this is written, this new investigation. So he's already president for 5 months at this point when this investigation starts.
6: They're still looking for reasons.
4: They're still looking for reasons. And what was their reason for this one? He fired James Comey. Why did he fire James Comey? He was a part of the original IC issues. He messed with the election with the Hillary Clinton email probe back and forth, on and off again. He sent spies into the White House and bragged about it later that, yeah, I sent them because they were disorganized. He played God within the government is what James Comey did. He thought he was above the law. He thought he was the law. And so when he was fired, now they're thinking, did President Trump fire him because Russia told him to? That's the absurdity of this. It isn't even all the things Alan said of maybe, oh, he had businesses there. They were investigating whether he fired James Comey because Russia told him to. He fired James Comey because James Comey needed to be fired, because of the Russians.
6: When we get back, we're going to hear from Secretary Pompeo on this and a number of other issues. But then the last segment, I want to hear from you. We got three lines open right now, 1-800-684-3110. Be patient. Let our phone screeners get through the calls to make sure we can get you up in our system. We only got one person doing it today, and we got a lot of calls coming in. That's at 1-800-684-3110. When we get back, Secretary Mike Pompeo will be joining us, and a lot more here on Seculo.
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4: Welcome back to Sekulo. We are joined now by our Senior Counsel for Global Affairs, former Secretary of State Mike Pompeo. And there's a lot going on this week, Mr. Secretary. But one of the big things that we saw on Tuesday night was a big primary for the Democrat nominee for Senate in Michigan. This is after a litany of House races and things where we've seen DSA-backed candidates prevail over more establishment Democrats. But this one, I think, has been the biggest prize for those of the far left. And now what we see is a race between former Congressman Mike Rogers and Abdul Al-Sayed for the U.S. Senate in Michigan. And I feel like, and you've tweeted about this, that this is really a showdown between what the insurgent wing of the Democrat Party is putting forward and what I feel like, to some degree, former Congressman Rogers represents, which is more traditional Western values. And I wanted to get your take on that.
16: Well, it is every bit that big. This is not just a Senate race. And we're seeing this all across the country. This is not just a fight between center left, center right, whether taxes should be 29 or 30.2. This is a radical, pro-Islamist group of people who view America as the problem. They view Western civilization as indecent. They think American history reflects, like we used to talk about the 1619 Project, right? They think it reflects a moral failing of America, and they're campaigning on that. That's what they're telling people. And it has proven successful in Democrat primaries. We will see if it turns out that the majority of Americans actually believe that we should defund the police, that we should get rid of our military, that we should do all the things that we should literally take all the money from billionaires. We'll see if the people of Michigan ultimately believe that. I don't think they will. I think a fellow like Mike Rogers, who I served with on the House Intelligence Committee and who is a true patriot, we'll see how the people of Michigan ultimately resolve this. I'm convinced that people who are raising their children in ordinary, good, upstanding citizens will reject the radicalism that the Democrat Party is bringing to them.
4: Well, I think I want to kind of reiterate what you said there at the beginning. You said this race is every bit as big as it being between the values of the left and the Western values that America was founded on. Normally, with a Senate race, we try not to be hyperbolic about the implications nationally, right? But for some reason, this one feels different. It does feel like at a time where the movement, yes, you're going to get wacky members of the House from around the country. That's part of the charm of the House of Representatives to some degree, is that there's a lot more of them and from more specific regions, and people can elect who they want. That's America. But when it comes to a race like this, it really does seem that they are going to try, regardless, I would say even regardless of the outcome, but those people that are within the party that are trying to co-opt the structure of the DNC are really going to use this as a moment to show momentum and try to complete the takeover of a national party.
16: Completely true. That's their objective. And the good news is they're very transparent and open about that. They believe that they are the future of the Democrat Party and of America. Al Sayed, this woman who's running for governor in Wisconsin. We saw it in Maine with Blattner, who blew up. It could be that these candidates may blow up as well. We can see they are trying to fundamentally not only take over the Democrat Party, but restructure the way the United States government operates and how we protect the individual liberties of our citizens, all the things that most Americans just value deeply and sometimes, frankly, take for granted. These folks are trying to upend that. They have a deeply radical view. It is a view that is inconsistent with the founding of our country. And in Michigan, right? I'm from Kansas. Michigan is a Midwestern state. It's traditionally had Midwestern values. In a place like Michigan, if El Sayed is successful, we'll be in a really, really dangerous place in America. And I try to be careful about this. Oh, we always say this election is the most important. I try to be cautious, but this is something that is fundamentally different. And so this election will prove fundamentally more important for that reason.
4: I wanted to turn topics here a little bit and talk about both the conflict in Iran and the war in Ukraine, because there's been some reporting that's come out this week that where they're calling it a mega war. They're saying that the two conflicts are starting to merge. A lot of it are kind of maybe some articles trying to be a little bit of warning signs or maybe just trying to get clicks. But they're saying that the interest, both militarily and economic, both from the Russian Federation and Iran, are starting to converge more where the conflicts could overlap more than they already have. One, I think, is this a new development, or is some reporters just starting to get wise to it because they don't have other headlines? Or is this something that is creeping that could continually expand the conflicts as we see them?
16: So we've talked about this here at the ACLJ before. The Russians have accepted drones from Iran. The Russians have sold oil to Iran and give them money back. The Chinese are doing the same. They're definitely supporting the cause of the regime, the IRGC, inside of Iran. So they are connected in an operational military matter for sure. What I think people are starting to come to see is that just like we were talking about this fight for Western civilization inside of our country, These no-gooders, the Chinese Communist Party, the Russians, the Iranians, all share a fundamental belief that is exactly the same as the DSA, which is that America is indecent and corrupt and in decay and decline and needs something that is radically different. So there's even overlap there. They're working together to undermine our confidence in the United States of America. I'm not going to lose it. You're not going to lose it. I know your listeners aren't going to lose it. This remains the greatest nation in the history of civilization, and we need to do the hard work to protect and preserve it. And as you see these, the Russians supporting the Iranians and the Chinese supporting the Russians, we should not for one moment think that this isn't a concerted effort to take down what has been this amazing experiment and has led to such a great uplifting of a human class, right? Billions of people are better off because of what our founding fathers did 250 years ago.
4: Well, and I think also we could remind people that Al-Sayed, when the Ayatollah was killed, told his campaign, hey, don't say anything about this publicly because there's a lot of people sad here in Michigan. I think that tells you a lot about where some of those ideologies lie. But I wanted to end with this because we've seen how Iran uses proxy wars as a way to operate against Israel, as a way to sow regional discord, as well to isolate themselves also from responsibility. Going back to that topic of the military and economic interest of Russia and Iran, could Russia be in some way taking a page out of the Iranian playbook by utilizing this Iranian conflict and propping up this questionable regime in a way to isolate themselves a little bit from responsibility with what's going on in Ukraine and trying to hide the football a little bit and say, look, just pay attention to the discord in the Middle East and not necessarily what we're failing to do with our war against Ukraine?
16: Look, as a practical matter, that's proven true. The number of headlines, the number of articles about the conflict in Europe is greatly fewer than the one about the conflict in the Middle East, frankly, partly because people are tired. It's gone on. The conflict in Europe's now gone on almost coming on 5 years. But yes, I don't think there's any doubt that Putin believes it is his best interest for the world to look away from what he's done, dragging tens of thousands of Ukrainian kids back into Russia, stealing them from their parents, firing nearly every evening into the Ukrainian capital, killing civilians, not firing at military targets. I think he definitely believes that the conflict in the Middle East has taken the globe's eyes off of the horrors that he has inflicted and believes that's to his benefit.
4: Mr. Secretary, thank you so much for joining us. Always wonderful insight you provide here, especially as these issues are very important. And there is this overlap. There is this ideology that is creeping throughout the country that is way too friendly with those that we're in conflict with. And so I appreciate Secretary Pompeo for joining us today. But if you want to talk about this issue, you want to talk about the FBI situation? We didn't even get to the fact that the Senate Homeland Security Committee held Dr. Fauci in contempt today. What does that mean? If you want to call about that or any of these topics, 1-800-684-3110. We'll be taking your phone calls in the next segment. Carrie and Don will be coming to you first because y'all are on the line now, but we got a few lines open. So 1-800-684-3110. But as we've been reminding you, we are in this month of August, and July and August are two of the most important months of the year at the ACLJ. They, as Jay said earlier in the broadcast, they help us forecast for next year and budget for next year to see what projects we can take on to expand the impact of the ACLJ. And that impact isn't just our attorneys or our media presence. It's your impact. It's the impact you make when you stand with us, when you support the work of the ACLJ. And right now, you can double that impact by donating any amount at aclj.org. 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
6: Welcome back to Secular. We got a couple lines open still at 1-800-684-3110. I had to dip out in that last segment. Thanks, Wildo, for covering that. You did a great job.
4: Thanks. You missed some fascinating discussion.
6: I watched some of it. I wasn't there in the control room waiting for you to be done. I didn't want to interrupt, but I still somehow did. But it's okay. Phone lines are open at 1-800-684-3110. Got to bump up first to an ACLJ champion who's calling in. Let's go to Carrie in Ohio. Go ahead.
17: Guys, hi, thank you. My question is, I just heard before you took me live that Fauci was found in contempt.
6: Yes.
17: And right. That's wonderful. That's wonderful. I was wondering if these, I don't even know what to call them at this point, Comey and the rest of these groups of that attacked President Trump and targeted him and were doing it for, you know, a decade, will they be able to get up there in front of the, like Fauci did, and just plead the fifth? The fifth?
6: All right, let's first start with the kind of update on the Fauci side of this. I know we do have that of what's going on. And let's give you, again, some real expectations of what could happen here.
4: The Committee on Senate Homeland Security and Governmental Affairs Committee voted to hold him in contempt. Traditionally, that would then go to a floor vote. There's some question, and Senator Paul, Chairman Paul in this case, has said he is going to try to send that directly to the Department of Justice to try and have him prosecuted, held in contempt of Congress. Yep. I think that Dr. Fauci will, through his attorneys, claim that he still had the right to take
6: the fifth either way,
4: because what are you seeing? States threatening to prosecute him. And so I would,
6: yeah, though he may have a pardon, that didn't mean that he has to now go out there and waive his right to the Fifth Amendment.
4: Now there are plenty of legal scholars that are going to argue the opposite. And so I think it will be very interesting to see where this goes. But with any of these, especially when it is a constitutional right, like taking the Fifth Amendment, I feel like I wouldn't get my hopes up that Dr. Fauci is going to spend any time in jail.
6: No. And then
4: but
6: we will also see. Look, and then you asked about the others. Look, I mean, none of us have, you know, waived our right to a Fifth Amendment. If they get called up on any kind of things, they do have that option, obviously, to not speak. Now, not speaking, obviously, it can kind of imply a lot of things. And certainly you've had someone like James Comey getting called up. The man likes to talk.
4: Yes.
6: So I don't know if he'll be playing the fifth, because he doesn't seem to be that kind of guy.
4: He's very crafty, and that's because he was the director of the FBI. Yeah, like he knows what he's doing. You know? He's very crafty at answering questions in a way that's not going to get him in trouble, yeah. Even when you feel
6: but
4: like it.
6: Maximizes airtime. That's what he loves. We do know.
4: He's
6: this.
4: A Boy Scout, Logan. Look,
6: man,
4: at
6: he
4: him.
6: Loves the camera, man. The camera loves him. It's true. That's what right. They say. All right, let's continue on. Thank you though for calling. Let's go to Don, who's calling in California. Don, go ahead. Don, you there? All right, put Don back on hold. We'll see if he's still there. He's been on hold for a while. I want to get to him if we can. Let's move on. Let's go to Marvin in Colorado. Marvin, go ahead.
18: Yes, I'm a patriot, and I'm just voicing a lot of concerns that I have with what's happening with our government, our federal government. Right. There are no consequences for breaking the law. Traitorous acts or violation of oath of office. And the other thing is, a lot of this started when Obama and Holder weaponized the DOJ. Now, I'm a firm believer that if you violate your oath of office while in office, you will get no pension. Maybe a lot of this crap will stop.
4: Marvin, I think, one, your timeline is absolutely correct, that Eric Holder, who I always love when people say that President Trump decided to weaponize the DOJ, because, and they're like, oh, his hand-picked attorney general. His hand-picked. It's like, right. They called Eric Holder Obama's wingman. That they were making reference, they were celebrating the fact of how close of a relationship President Obama and his attorney general had. That was celebrated when it's them. It's hand-picked, violating the independence of the DOJ. So it is obviously hypocrisy. We know that. Marvin, part of the problem, though, is that I agree. They were able to hold off on a lot of these for specific crimes that are outside the statute of limitations now. They got away with it. We're looking at it. But yeah, even this should be prosecuted, in my opinion. The fact that you are trying to investigate, you're opening an investigation on the president of the United States for being a foreign asset. If that is to be the standard, anytime you have people within a bureaucracy that doesn't like a foreign policy decision, can they start investigating whether or not the president is a foreign asset?
6: Put a team on it.
4: Because it's like, oh, did it benefit Russia? I mean, three ways down the line, maybe, yes, no, who knows? But that's such a ridiculous precedent that, yeah, I feel like people should have severe consequences here.
6: Like, I know we kind of just addressed this call, but I do want to take it ahead because you've been on hold for a little bit. D in California. D, if you got another question, it's fine. If you want to stick with that one, we can kind of restate it. Go ahead.
19: My concern is that they found him in contempt of Congress, and that, is there going to be any recourse or anything become of this?
6: That's what we were just kind of talking. Look, it's not fun. Let's not pretend that. Regardless of what he's going to go through, it's not like it's going to be a pleasant experience because he's already had to do this a few times. So, yes, will something get done? Yeah, sure. Will maybe what you hope the goal will be, he'll be arrested or spend in jail time? You know, like we said, I wouldn't get your hopes up for that. He was pardoned. And, of course, a lot of the things that have come out, I don't know if are, not sadly, I guess I just say that some of them I thought were ridiculous, like the diary. And some of the not giving the full truth to the American people, some of that certainly was a problem, but there is going to be a question of whether that is jail time worthy.
4: Here's what we're also probably going to get. Also, if he were held in contempt and jailed, it wouldn't be what you're wanting either. Several months. That's not what I think most people that want to see him prosecuted would think is deserving punishment of the crime. But here's another thing. The Department of Health and Human Services has found and sent over a copy of his iPhone, his government iPhone, to that very same Homeland Security panel that was able to release all those diary entries. So I think we're going to start seeing Fauci communications being made public soon. And I think those could be even worse than his private diary.
6: Comes out. Let's quickly jump to Bill. Bill, we only got about a minute left on the show, so I know you're on quite a bit. So just go ahead and
20: just want to make a statement. My dad served 20 years in the Navy as the E-9 Master 2 Submariner. Died in VA hospital up here at cancer in Martinsburg. He said to me, he said, son, I was serving this country for 20 years. I went where they sent me. I did what they told me to do. He said, but I'm going to tell you right now, if y'all don't pay attention, this country's going to go from a Democratic Republic to a communist state, and they're not going to fire a shot. That's all I got to say. People better think.
6: Well, Bill, that is why the ACLJ team is still here for you. That's why we're fighting back. Thank you for calling. And look, I think a lot of people can see that. See, sometimes it feels like the writing's on the wall, but we're going to stop that. We're going to be a part of the team that pushes back. Be a part of it as well. Go to ACLJ.org. Right now, we are in our impact match. Your donations are doubled. Remember, nothing's behind a paywall. None of the, this is how the show is produced. This is how all our legal work is done. And with no cost to you, whether that's if you need a lawyer or whether you just want to enjoy a broadcast, all of it's done at the highest quality with the best of the best people and the best of the best technology, only because people like you support the work of the ACLJ during these special months where donations are matched and doubled. We'll talk to you tomorrow. We'll be right back.
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10: With SRN News, I'm Keith Peters in Washington. Vice President J.D. Vance is pushing back against claims that he's anti-Jewish. Vance tells the Hugh Hewitt Show on the Salem Radio Network the criticism is unfair and that he'll work to more clearly explain his relationship with Israel.
22: There are some Israelis who are just so used, at least some people in Israeli media, who are so used to politicians just taking as a given that America and Israel always have shared interests, when I think the reality is that we often have shared interests, but we don't always. And I don't think that makes me anti-Semitic, and I don't think it makes me anti-Israel. I just think it makes me honest.
10: Vance says the U.S.-Israel relationship is built on more than 70 years of shared values and mutual interests. On Wall Street, the Dow down by 464 points, the NASDAQ dropped 15. 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